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3: That's a great Sammy Davis Jr. Yeah, my mom loved this song. Jay, my mom bought the 45, so we used to hear a lot. Yeah. 1972?
4: Three.
3: Oh, I was going to say
4: I think it's three.
3: Yeah.
5: Let me triple check, but
3: I think you're right.
5: I'm pretty sure I looked at it just to make sure. I figured you might ask me on one of, you know, I always, when I come into Fridays, I always pay attention to the ones that I'm not as familiar with.
3: Mm-hmm.
5: So, you know, I'm like, oh, let's go, you know, a little Sammy Davis today or something.
3: Yeah.
5: And the when I don't know the year.

0: year, I always try to look at it just in case you hit me with that.
1: That's from, of course, Willy Wonka, but I think in the movie it's sung by Gene Wilder. Yes. Maybe at the end or in the credits they have that smash hit version by the great Sammy Davis Jr. Alan Stiles is on his way to the River Cats, and then Alan's going to be on paternity leave for the next few weeks. What do we got?
0: You're right, brother.
1: Yeah!
0: 72!
1: Woo!
0: 72!
1: Yeah!
2: Let's I went go back to Sacramento.
1: Yeah, I struggled with that one, Jay. Brought it in.
0: Yeah, you did, my brother.
1: Landing.
0: Number one on the Billboard Hot 100. June 10th, 1972. What were you doing June 10th, 72, Whitey?
1: I don't know, but I remember listening to that record when we were up in Mendocino for summer vacation.
0: Atta boy.
1: It would have been a little later that summer, but that's... That's what I
0: remember. Used to vacation in the Mendocino area?
1: Yeah, yeah. In fact, okay. We're going up there. Sheena and I are going up there in a couple of weeks for the holiday. Jay, if I may, not that anyone cares, but September 5th will be 40 years since I was diagnosed with testicular cancer. And so we're celebrating the fact that, guess what? I'm still here.
0: That a boy.
1: Yeah, so looking forward to that.
0: Wow, yeah, man. That's fantastic, my brother.
1: Yeah, and then going, thank you. And going to Mendocino where we used to, you know, I used to spend a lot of time as a young boy.
0: You used to hang out.
1: Yes. And I remember going up there in, you know, August, late in the summer. And one of the fun things up there was we'd be up there about the time when the NFL preseason game started. Although I think they had like six of them then.
0: If I remember four or five. I think I remember about five.
1: Yeah, they had a ton of them. They had way too many. Now we only have the three, of course. So the 49ers almost done with the preseason. I don't know, Jay. I thought it was nice for them to come back last night after getting shoved around by the Chargers. What does it mean? Who knows?
0: Yep.
1: But as we've said, if they're going to keep score, you might as well put up more points than the other team.
0: You better believe it. And you know the coaching staff, Shanahan, the likes of KJ Wright, Raheem Morse, guys like that, you know, they're preaching and teaching. So whatever they were able to take away, positive and probably negative, they let the squad know. Even a bunch of the veterans, you know, Trent and a bunch of guys didn't dress, didn't play. Both the linebackers, of course, starting linebackers, Dre Greenlaw, Freddie T, Captain America, both of those guys didn't play. But you know the coaching staff was preaching. And you could believe behind closed doors, they probably smiled a little bit.
1: Yeah.
0: Like, oh, we took care. Everybody was, you know, talking about how we got worked over in practice. Well, in between the lines, you see what happened.
1: Mike Evans didn't play, of course, but did you see that he attracted some attention with his attire this week?
0: Yes.
1: Yeah. Mike Evans wearing, he had his football pants cut off. So like they were like shorts, which I've never seen before.
3: I wish I could wear different shorts.
0: Was it the left one that was cut super high?
1: I thought it was both, but maybe not.
0: Well, one of the days, and you might be 100% correct, the day that I saw it, he had the, you know, long sleeve on one, and then the maybe actual so jersey pant went down to about the knee. And then on the other side, he had the long sleeve and the kind of Daisy Duke kind of cut short on the left side. I'm pretty sure it, vice versa, but it was one of the two. Yeah, I saw it.
1: I know that there's been some hand-wringing on the internet from people looking for something to wring their hands about. I'm talking about people writing team stories, not fans. But, you know, oh, Mike Evans, he's hurt. It was a terrible decision but to bring him in. I think he's going to be an excellent addition this year.
0: I do, too. And even in his worst, you know, worst years, as I hear, put up air quotes, last year he played 14 games, Whitey. And prior to that, he had one other year where he was kind of banged up. But he plays.
1: Yeah.
0: He plays through a lot of injuries, and he puts up numbers. Of course, we remember the 1,000-yard season, so many in a row. I think it was 11, something like that. He's a baller, man, and Purdy's going to utilize him. He is an X receiver. He is an alpha dog. He is wide receiver number one. And if Stribling, who you believe may become a wide receiver one, maybe even next year, 2 years down the road, if he can even be a two, and Debo can kind of be that guy that you Swiss Army knife, you put him around. And then, you know, you throw in a Cowing, a gadget guy. Who knows if Watkins makes the team. DeMarcus Robinson, of course, is a wily veteran. He's going to go get it when you need. It might be doing well. I like Mike Evans. I think he still has a little something else to prove, too.
1: Yeah, you know? And he wants to be here by all accounts.
0: Definitely.
1: Yeah, could have gone elsewhere, wants to be here. And I think maybe you or Alan said this yesterday, for all the issues the 49ers have had at the wide receiver position, some of it, you know, it's out of their control, the things that have happened with Ricky P, and you got the Ayuk situation, and now it looks like, wow, we might have a really, really good unit of wide receivers here.
0: Sounds like they may have the best. A lot of wide receivers, a lot of 49er reporters over the last couple of weeks, and I think Grant Cohn even said it. Steve Smith talked about it. Damian Woody spoke about it. They may have backed into, you know, a heck of a wide receiver core. So we'll see how it goes. Mike Evans got to stay healthy. We know Debo's got to stay healthy. We don't really know where Stribbs is. He looks the part, but of course, until we play, a la we were talking about, they got their tail whipped in practice, but then they went out and whooped the tail of the Chargers. Mm-hmm. You got to get in between the lines, right? Those 53 and a half yard feet. So we'll see how that goes. But I'm interested myself. I don't know about you. Cowing, we've been waiting on for two seasons now, right? Watkins, we've been kind of waiting on. I would like to see what both those guys are going to offer, too.
1: Yeah, and last night on the punt return, I mean, Cowing just out-sprinting the whole Charger team, beating him to the sideline, and down the sideline he went. And if the, you know, the punter was, if there's a real game, maybe he would have tripped him up. But that was incredible. And maybe, I think they mentioned this, I think Guy mentioned it last night, but the 49ers haven't returned a punt for a touchdown in a game. Not practice, in a game, since week one of 2011, which I believe was Ted Ginn.
0: Teddy G?
1: Yeah, against the Seahawks in Jim Harbaugh's first game as a 49er coach.
0: Man, Teddy G was dangerous back there, right?
1: Mm-hmm.
0: Yeah, that's not been a strong suit. And, of course, through Shanahan's regime, we know he just doesn't pay too much attention to the special teams anyway.
1: Right.
0: You know what you haven't heard? And we haven't talked about this, but I haven't seen one. Not a Vic Tafer, both the Mats, not a Grant Cohn, not a Cam Inman, not a Eric Branch, not a Jerry Mack. I haven't seen no one talk about Eddie Pinheiro.
1: Yeah.
0: Have you seen anybody talk about the kicking this year?
1: No, it's funny you say that, because last night when he kicked an extra point or something, it was like, oh, yeah.
0: Forgot him.
1: Yeah, yeah. Which is what you want with a kicker, right?
0: Yes, sir.
1: You just want to forget about them and know that they're going to make the kicks they need to make.
0: I haven't seen no one talk about Eddie Money. So that's a good thing.
1: He made himself a lot of money last year.
0: He did. He came in and kicked very well. Mm-hmm. I mean, I think he missed one kick. Was it one kick? And then I think he missed one extra point. He missed two kicks all last year. And I believe the extra point was done, you know, mm-hmm. done for. Mm-hmm. I could be wrong, but I think he missed one kick. So I'm with all of that.
1: Wasn't it really early on, too?
0: I think it was like the first or second game. Yeah.
1: Yeah. Hmm. So, onward and upward for the 49ers, who last night had five rookies featured in starting roles, as The Athletic pointed out, our friends Matt Barrows and Vic Tafer.
0: Yes, sir.
1: So, you had Stribling, you had Kalen Black starting,
0: yep.
1: Carver Willis, guard, rookie guard, and then you had Romello Height, defensive end, and linebacker Jaden Duggar. So, they did start to look a little young, just a little bit younger, and it makes a big difference. And as far as the competition at left guard, I know we mentioned this earlier, Kyle Shanahan says that competition at left guard, quote, will go down to the wire. He also said it could continue into the regular season. Week one is just week one. It never stops. It's always going. So as long as they get it right, I guess you got a little wiggle room there. But it would be nice to have at least a really solid idea of what you're doing at left guard before you play the Rams.
0: Yeah. Especially if Aaron Donald comes back.
1: Yeah.
0: Yeah. You better believe it. And you know, one thing about it, these Sean McVay, Kyle Shanahan, and their coaching staffs, they operate and execute at a high level, right? And so tit for tat, these guys' minds, they've been going up against each other for a while. They know, you know, believe me, the Rams are salivating. They're paying attention to what's going on with that left guard spot. And you can believe they're going to put Myles Garrett somewhere over top of that left guard to get him away from Trent Williams, on top of everything else that they have moving. You know, not to get so much into the weeds, I've been very, very interested in how the 3-4 defense has been moving for the 49ers. Raheem Morris, he's a 3-4 guy. The Niners over the last 8-9 years have run 4-3 defense, right? Uh-huh. Robert Saleh, D'Amico Ryans. And as you always talk about, Whitey, that's kind of a Shanahan thing where Raheem Morris is kind of getting the keys. Go ahead, run the 3-4, do you. He's got two positions, which is the fever backer.
1: The fever backer,
0: right? And the fever backer is kind of the outside linebacker who could put their hand in the dirt and also at the same time cover. That's what Romello Hyde has kind of been playing a little bit. Jaden Duggar's kind of been playing that as well.
1: Just think how tough that is.
0: I know.
1: You got to be able to rush the passer, but also cover the receivers, the backs coming out of the backfield. Go get them, kid. Yeah, that's a you got to have a very diverse set of skills to do that. Takes a unique player to be able to do that.
0: Yeah, and you're putting it on youngsters too.
1: Yeah.
0: Right, two rookies. So I'm interested in that. And then the star position, which is the nickelback, Jalen Ramsey kind of perfected.
1: Right, I was going to say the Rams kind of.
0: Yes, he perfected the star position, which is kind of the backside roamer. Upston Stout is going to play that here for the 49ers. That's as far as we'll get into the weeds of that. But I'm interested in how they're going to manipulate that fever backer position. Because I don't really think, I think they believe, and of course they're supposed to say this, Whitey, but I don't think they have the person that, the personnel, the ideal fit, the personnel for that fever backer yet. I think they think Romello Hyde can do it, but he's more of a hand in the dirt guy. Mm-hmm. They're teaching him how to cover again a little bit. Jaden Duggar's more of a cover linebacker guy. They have to teach him to kind of put his hand in the ground. So it's going to be interesting who kind of plays that position. I know Nick Martin, who, you know, the 49ers have been, fans have kind of been waiting on as kind of the next great linebacker. Tatum Bethune came in last year and just absolutely showcased nothing but talent. But he doesn't play that position. Mm-hmm. You know, that Nick Martin is a little more quicker, a little more Fred Taylor-ish.
1: Yeah.
0: So it's going to be interesting to see what they do with that position.
1: And so much of the success they have is going to depend, obviously, on bringing that pass rush back.
0: Yeah.
1: And Bosa getting back up to speed. Yeah, he's got tendonitis, post-op tendonitis. That happens. You know, the 49ers are masters of kind of downplaying lingering injuries. But that's going to be one of the keys to this whole season. And as much as we, or I'll just say I, tend to overestimate the importance of each game. Oh, this is the biggest game of the year. I really do believe that first game is massive. Yeah, it's only week one. Win or lose, you're looking ahead. Oh, we got 60 more. But week one against the Rams is such a huge game. And I'm hoping that the 49ers are also a little motivated a little more than they would be by the fact that supposedly, you know, the Rams handpicked the 49ers for their opponents so that they wouldn't have to play the 49ers at SoFi because it's always full of 49er fans.
0: Yeah. You know, I'm not as hung up on it as I hear what you're talking about, but I can't really disagree with you.
1: It's just divisional games.
0: That's it. Yeah. That's the reason why.
1: Yeah.
0: I think I'm not hung up on it because even if the Niners win, I'm going to come in here that Monday and say, I don't really know what the Rams will look like.
1: Or Friday, right?
0: Or Friday. Yeah, it's Thursday. Excuse me. It'd be Saturday there, right? Almost Saturday there, right? How the Rams look versus the 49ers and vice versa, whoever wins. Because it's just so, it's like an outlier of the whole season.
1: Yeah.
0: In Australia, you know, just it's just going to be different.
1: Yeah.
0: You know, and I know so many people, it's prime time. It's the only game. So many people are going to pay attention to it. And we're going to break it down left and right, up and down, side to side, no matter what happens, every snap. But it's just so different than what we're going to see for the rest of, you know, 16 weeks for those guys playing.
1: Well, Jay, you're right, because just look at last year. Week one, the 49ers went up to Seattle.
0: Yeah.
1: Remember? And they had that Brock Purdy made that ill-advised throw into the end zone, and Tom just makes the catch. It's like, wow, they beat Seattle. Then you look at how the season ended.
0: Very true.
1: And it's almost like totally different teams on both sides at the end of the season as they were for the 49ers their last game, as they were for the opener.
0: Yeah, I mean, you know, teams grow throughout a 17-week season, of course, with a bye in between. So I just, you know, divisional, you need to make it count for
1: That's
0: sure.
1: That's right.
0: No doubt about that, Whitey. Mm-hmm.
1: Especially the Rams. We're a Super Bowl team. We're going to be Super Bowl. Big game.
0: Are the Rams the team in the division that scares you the most?
1: Yeah.
0: Me too. I think Seattle's going to be good. No doubt about it. You're the former, defending Super Bowl champ. Mm-hmm. But I could see Seattle not even making the playoffs.
1: Yeah.
0: I mean, because the division is difficult. And
1: I know where you're going.
0: Are you that sold on Sam Darnold for a back-to-back season?
1: Nope.
0: You have to show it to me again.
1: Mm-hmm.
0: You have to. And he played well all season. He played well in the playoffs. But nothing that he did, minus probably in the Super Bowl. He did some good, great things in the Super Bowl. And you got to give him his credit for that. I'm not taking that away at all. But he doesn't look like a star QB that can take his team every single year to the playoffs. He's not the only person out there. I get it. But I guess what I'm saying is I'm not afraid of him in the Seahawks.
1: Well, it's interesting looking at the top three teams in the division and how much they do rely on the quarterbacks. And it's different. The Rams, I mean, they do rely on Matt Stafford a lot.
0: For sure.
1: Because he's an incredibly gifted passer. The 49ers rely on Brock, but probably not as much as some teams rely on the quarterbacks.
0: Yeah.
1: So it probably goes in terms of how much you rely on your quarterback, Rams, 49ers, Seahawks.
0: I would agree.
1: Yeah.
0: I would definitely
1: agree. But all three teams, incredibly successful.
0: Very much so. I think the Seahawks and the Niners definitely depend on the defense way more than the Rams.
1: Mm-hmm.
0: Like Stafford has to, it's almost like, what's the Atlas or whatever? What's the statue where Atlas, there you go. Yeah, I had to think about that. Mm-hmm. Dive back into my, grade school memory. It's kind of like that with Matt Stafford.
1: What was that game that you used to play in grade school, the computer game?
0: Oregon Trail.
1: Yeah.
0: Yeah, the Oregon Trail, baby, back on the IBMs. Yes, sir. Shoot me a little bear or something. Yeah, absolutely. I can't believe you never partook in Oregon Trail with your kids.
1: Yeah, I just kind of missed it, I guess.
0: Well, I know. When you were there, but that had to be right around when your daughters were in school.
1: I have to ask them. I don't know.
0: I know they played a little Oregon Trail now, Whitey. Everybody who was somebody played a little Oregon Trail.
1: Mm-hmm.
0: So I know you've dabbled.
1: Did you talk trash to the other students at Oregon Trail?
0: Oh, no doubt about it. No doubt about it, baby. What do you say? If you keep in score,
1: yeah,
0: I want to win. And Oregon Trail is you're playing against yourself, the computer, right?
1: Oh, okay.
0: But right. You know how it goes. Back in the day, we had computer labs.
1: Yeah.
0: Yep. So you go to the computer lab. It's like, oh, you got to get your educational pieces in. And then, okay, you got 30 minutes left, 20 minutes left. All right, everybody can play Oregon Trail or you can play, what was that, Minesweeper?
1: Yeah.
0: Remember Minesweeper?
1: Yeah.
0: And then the other one was Chip. You remember Chip?
1: I don't remember that
0: one. I'm going to pull up. So I think it was just called Chip. It might be called Chip something. And it was like a young boy. And I'm going to show you Chip. Anyway.
1: Uh-huh.
0: Oregon Trail, you would look over and you'd see somebody and you're like, okay, I see the route you're going. I see what you're doing.
1: I can just see you. Say, you ain't getting anywhere in that sorry ass wagon. I don't know, but that's what
0: your
1: I
0: your yokes ain't right. Your ox died. You can't even. And then there's a level in which you have to hunt. Mm-hmm. And it kind of reminds me like Asteroid. You're kind of like the asteroid in the middle.
1: Uh-huh.
0: And then you move your character around and they're shooting different animals and stuff. Oh, yeah. You look over like, oh, your pistol game is terrible. You got no shotgun game at all. You can't even shoot a, because it went from big, slow animals to very small animals that were quick.
1: Right. Gotcha. Speaking of shooting, Klay Thompson's going to the Heat. And then we got DeMar DeRozan going to the Denver Nuggets. And I think both pairs are good fits. I think when all said and done, we're going to look at DeMar and the Nuggets and say that was more successful than Klay to the Heat. I'm still not a believer in Miami, even with Giannis. I don't know, Jay. It's like they're an older team and they're not going to be a very deep team. And I think it's going to take them a while to figure things out.
0: You might be right.
1: I also think Klay is just getting close to what we think of Klay as being.
0: No, those knee injuries slowed him down. Leg injuries definitely slowed him down.
1: Mm-hmm.
0: he is a shooter for them.
1: Yep.
0: Right? They got Timmy Hardaway Jr. But if you look at both the rosters, it doesn't sound right when you say it. But for me, I think the Heat have a better roster. Now, the starting five for Denver is very strong versus Miami's starting five. But after, now DeRozan, Brown, or Cameron Johnson, whoever's going to be the sixth man, they ain't got nothing maybe besides Strother.
1: Yeah.
0: Like, I ain't looking nothing.
1: They will miss Peyton Watson.
0: No doubt.
1: You know, I mentioned that Miami is not going to have a lot of depth, but I think it was Wes Goldberg who covers the Heat was saying on social media, well, now they got Clay, they could start Clay and Tim Hardaway Jr., whom you mentioned, you can bring him off the bench. So that, I mean, that goes a long way.
0: You got Bobby Portis, you got Jovic.
1: Depth right there, yeah.
0: Yeah, I mean, they're starting to add it up a little bit, you know, compared to, like I said, really, Julian Strother, depending on who doesn't start out of those three, Brown, DeRozan, and Cam, you know, there you go there.
1: Jamal Murray and Aaron Gordon have big years.
0: They must, and you better make sure they're healthy because it's like the 49ers. You know Jamal Murray's going to miss some games, and you know Aaron Gordon's going to miss some games.
1: And you know that DeMar probably won't.
0: Nope, and you probably know Cam Johnson's going to miss some games. So we're already looking at, you know, 5, 10, 12, 13 games per those three. DeMar's going to be eating up a lot of time.
1: Yeah, the thing is, Denver, and I'm higher on them than most, I think, but clearly they're in some level of decline. It's hard to see them after winning that championship and where they are now, losing Peyton Watson, to be on the upswing, especially with everything going on in the West. And also, they're kind of, they've been on the cheaper end, and they'll catch up with you.
0: Yeah. Yeah, I think, well, you know, when you have Jokic, he covers up a lot of the warts, right? Yeah, he puts a lot of Band-Aids on the wound. So we'll see. He's getting a little older, too, a little longer in the tooth. Not saying, you know, his game is going to fall down the wayside, but he's just getting a little older.
1: They kind of all are, aren't they?
0: Yeah, see. Yeah.
1: Both those teams are not, they're not spring chickens.
0: No, sir. No, sir. They're closer to closer to the Oregon Trail than they are to Fortnite. I'll tell you that much.
1: Yeah, that's a sorry-ass team of oxen you got. Boo. Boo. What advice do major leaguers have for today's little leaguers? We'll share that. I'm interested to see and hear what Jay thinks of this major leaguer advice for little leaguers. We've got that next on Sacktown Sports.
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1: The Little League World Series, Baseball World Series, currently underway in Williamsport. And you've also got members of the Braves and Brewers heading there this weekend to Williamsport, Pennsylvania, because they're going to be playing in the Little League Classic. And so ESPN asked some major leaguers getting ready for the ESPN Little League Classic this Sunday for advice that they would give to Little Leaguers. So I want to see what you think of this, Jay, having played at a very high level. So what advice would you give to young players now that you're a major leaguer? Foster Griffin is a pitcher with the Guardians. He said, don't dig holes in the outfield and pay attention. That's good advice.
2: Love that.
1: Yeah. I remember one time we were playing in a softball tournament. I was probably, fifth or sixth grade. And it was in Vallejo, this summer tournament. And we had a pretty good team.
2: Oh, boy.
1: And I think we were playing in the semifinals or the championship finals. And we didn't have enough guys. And this organizer thought I was too old. And I was lying about my age, which I wasn't. What year were you born? What year were you born? What year were you born? Anyway, we had this kid. They gave us this kid. And he was playing catcher. And he didn't really want to be there. I don't remember his name, but I think there's a crucial run that scored that may have cost us a game, and the catcher was drawing a face in the dirt. And I remember my friend Mike Minahan was furious.
2: He was upset.
1: Furious. Yeah. But you know, the kid was having a good time, and yeah. So
3: it's despicable.
1: Don't dig holes in the outfield and pay attention.
2: Pay attention for sure.
1: Uh-huh. Let's see. This is a pitcher. I want to make sure. Yeah, okay. Brady Singer.
2: Okay.
1: Figure out what you're good at. Learn what you're good at and roll with it. Whatever natural ability you have as a kid, do it that way. Don't try to be something you're not. What do you think of that, Jim?
2: Love that. And that, for me, that goes for everything.
1: Yeah?
2: Yeah. Play to your strengths, mm-hmm. especially in baseball. If you got a good arm, post Little League, you don't need to be hitting no more. Be a pitcher. If you are a great outfielder, no need for you to be trying to take ground balls. Discipline yourself and work on your craft and what you're great at.
1: Mm-hmm.
2: If you're a good hitter, become the best hitter you possibly can be. Because 9 times out of 10, if you can hit very well and you can't play a lick of D, they'll figure out a way to put you out there.
1: How old is old enough to know that, though? I mean, a really young kid doesn't even know how good they are at everything yet. Right?
2: Yeah, that's true. I would say they're right about the age of Little Leaguers. I think Little League World Series, which is that level is called majors,
1: mm-hmm.
2: you know, 11, 12. You kind of begin to know what you're good at. Now, I would say for at the top of it, it's high school. You know, mm-hmm. by the time you're in high school, you can kind of look around and see like, yeah, you out here just to be out here. And that's cool because it's high school. Try everything. And then you also see like, okay, dude's legit. I don't know if he has any goals or aspirations of ever playing any higher than this, meaning college or, you know, even semi-pro, whatever. That's kind of when you start to kind of look around and realize like, yeah, that dude's been playing for a while.
1: Mm-hmm.
2: You know, he's got some training under his belt. Somebody done been putting some time and work in.
1: You know, the tugboat on the Giants tugboat, Wilkinson?
2: Wilkinson, yeah.
1: Did you see that somebody found that he pitched in a Little League World Series?
2: Yes.
1: And they found the video of it. And Dave Fleming was on the call.
2: Yes, I saw it.
1: Dave Fleming.
2: Yes, I saw
1: friend
2: that.
1: Friend of the show.
2: Yeah, mm-hmm. I did, which is amazing.
1: Yes.
2: That is amazing. That's a great story.
1: Mm-hmm. Matt McClain, second baseman with the Reds. Oh, I like this one, Jay. This is his advice to Little Leaguers. Don't take it too seriously.
2: Very much so.
1: Kids are hitting on TrackMan at 10 years old. Are they doing it for fun or other purposes? I think we all know what that's about.
2: 1,000%.
1: Uh-huh.
2: Little League for me, Whitey, and I just kind of said it a little bit. I'm saying it in reverse now. When you're playing Little League, have fun, man. It's not that serious. I know we're watching Little League World Series.
1: Me
2: I'm
1: too.
2: Watching New Jersey and Pennsylvania go at it. And it's 3-1 bottom six. With that being said, don't be as serious as you need to be until you have to be, meaning Little League, who cares, man? Go out, have fun with your friends, base knock up the gut. Have fun, you know, do your thing.
1: Mm-hmm.
2: When you get to high school, all the pressure and things you need to do, they'll come. But Little League, have fun with your partners.
1: I have to admit, right before that kid got that hit, I'd seen knock. His previous swing, and I was going to say that kid couldn't hit water if he fell out of a freaking boat. I was going to say that. And then he knocks one right up the middle for a clean single.
2: Yes, sir. Good boxed it up.
1: Mm-hmm. This is great advice, in my opinion, from Brian Baker, pitcher with Tampa Bay. Quote, I always try to preach not focusing on one sport too early. He says, so I grew up as an athlete, played all kinds of sports.
2: Yep.
1: Something my dad and grandpa really pushed on me. So I think it really helps the athletes long term. Just having the versatility, having that baseline athleticism, trying a bunch of different sports, and then not focusing on one too early and getting burnt out when you're 10, 11, 12 years old. I played a bunch of different sports all the way through high school. So I would really encourage that.
2: Love it. Mm-hmm. Love it. Absolutely love it. So said, man. Some great advice by some of these big leaguers, hence why they're big leaguers.
1: Yeah. I've also heard that if you lock into a sport too early, like if you're a pitcher and you just pitch and you're pitching all year long, that also results sometimes in some of those repetitive stress injuries.
2: Sure.
1: Because if you're playing different sports, you're even though you're playing all year long, you're really stressing different parts of your body.
2: Of course. Mm. Whitey, in Little League, you play everything, right? You kind of move around. And literally, there are rules that state everybody that's on the roster must play so many innings or have, I think, if not so many innings, you must have one AB, right? And I don't know the innings anymore. It used to be when I was playing, you had to play two innings or an AB, one of those things. Now I'm not 100% sure how it moves. But you would jump around and you would play all these different positions. Mm-hmm. When you get to high school, same thing, but with less movement. You would normally, if you're an infielder, you might play second, short, and third. If you're outfielder, you're probably going to play all three positions. You still would have two, three, four different, you know, different pitchers. Once you get to a certain level, what I'm saying is, once you know that you have goals and aspirations of playing outside of high school, and you know you're great at pitching, you should focus on that. But definitely play the outfield. Mm-hmm. No doubt about it. But you shouldn't be putting the time and the effort in trying to be a great outfielder. You should be putting the time and effort in being a pitcher, all while still having fun in high school.
1: Mm-hmm. When I first started, they started with, you know, T-ball. And then by the end of that year, we were having coaches pitch to us. But the way they determined the positions you played, they lined up them four teams of guys, so however many they had. And they'd go 1, 2, 3, 4, 5, 6, 7, 8, 9. If you're one, you're a pitcher. If you're two, catcher. I remember I was first base.
2: Okay.
1: And then the next year, you know, I went to minors, and then I started playing, you know, second base or
2: start playing different positions.
1: But yeah, that's how I guess that makes sense. You got to start somewhere.
2: Sure.
1: Just think if you're like, oh, you're the catcher. You know, you're two, you're catching.
2: Yeah.
1: In T-ball.
2: Catcher's a different breed, man. I don't know how you get behind the plate, dude. I think I was telling Alan this or somebody this off air one time. My senior year in high school, by far, and I'm not patting myself on the back or whatever, but I was the best player on the team. Mm-hmm. I'd never caught one game in my entire life as a kid. Not one game ever. Little League, nothing. Always was an infielder. Definitely everybody could play outfield. I'm a true believer everybody could play outfield.
1: I told you, if they could throw, a dog could play outfield.
2: Yes, very true. Very true. Right. And so I get to my senior year, my coach, man, shouts out to Roy McDaniel, who's still around the area, went to Sac State, played for Tim Lloyd, I believe, for a while. Tim Lloyd, I should say. Mm-hmm. I played for Tim Lloyd as well. Told me, it's like, yo, Jay, I don't have a catcher. Like, dude, you're the best on the team. I need you to learn to become a catcher. And Whitey, I'm like, all right, cool. I know, I'm going to college somewhere. I know I'm not going to be a catcher. I'm having fun. Mm-hmm. I'm doing it with my boys. I'm chilling. Man, Whitey, that was the worst. I mean, the worst thing you could ever do. Mm-hmm. I have no clue how people are catchers. First of all, just the work you have to go through to become a good catcher. And then the fact of it is I'm one of those guys, when I hit, I brainwash myself to where you threw something in the side I didn't like on it. As they say, spit on it. I turned my shoulder. Mm-hmm. I never really was the jump out the way guy, right? Just naturally came that way. A lot of people jump out the way, move, whatever. But with that being said, when you back there as a catcher, you ever play catcher, Whitey?
1: I did not.
2: For good reason, as you shouldn't have.
1: Mm-hmm.
2: protect your body. When something's in the dirt, you have to pretty much give your body up.
1: Yeah, yeah.
2: Like, that's crazy.
1: Yeah.
2: And as much as people, oh, you got the gear on. I got you, coach. But if somebody is throwing 97 and it hits the dirt and it right. doesn't hit the gear and it hits my shoulder.
1: Yeah.
2: Yeah, like, that's going to hurt. Mm-hmm. Hits my elbow, my hand. You know, I know you've heard this before. Get your other hand out of there, meaning your the hand. The
1: bare hand.
2: Your bare hand that
1: catchers
2: you call.
1: Catchers can't make business
2: yeah,
1: decisions.
2: No. No, no. You might put it on the side of you. Or, you know how it goes. You learn, right? They tell you the fire is hot. You put your hand over the fire. Oh, it's hot. Okay. As a catcher, you put your hand, you get a little lazy. It's fifth, sixth, seventh, eighth inning. You know, you kind of hurting a little bit.
1: Yeah.
2: The other hand gets a little lazy. Pow, gets yeah. hit on the finger. You're like, oh, no. Man, I told my coach, listen, I'll play anything but catcher. He's like, no, man, gotta play catcher. Dude, that's the worst. As much as I talk bad about pitchers, I salute catchers.
1: Really?
2: I don't care if you caught and you are 5 years old in minor B farm. Shots out to you.
1: And then there's some guys like Buster Posey's like, he didn't want to play any other position.
2: That's crazy.
1: He was an infielder, but he wanted to play catcher.
2: That, you're not wrapped too tight. Mm-hmm. Whitey, that stuff is hard, man.
1: There's some good advice for yes. little leaguers from major leaguers when we come back. Tell you where the A's and the Giants place in the latest awful announcing baseball broadcast rankings. We'll come back, wrap up the week next on Sacktown Sports.
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1: All right, we got a shot at some boxing tickets for you coming up here, so stay tuned for that. Going to give you a shot at some tickets to Thunder Valley Showdown. That is coming up here. And I want to try some here, Jay, and I don't mean to put you on the spot here because I know I didn't mention we're doing this, but wrapping up the week, is there anybody or anything that you would like to give a game ball to? This could be anybody from, this guy had a great game, and I just want to, you know, stribbling, whomever, to anybody in your personal life, a coworker, somebody in your family, like, hey, game ball, shout out. Anybody at all come to mind for you this week?
2: It could be anything in life?
1: Yes, sir.
2: Okay. Well,
1: somebody who deserves like a game ball from Jay.
2: Okay. Two of them. I got two of them. First of all, to all the young kids, children who went back to school this week.
1: Yeah.
2: Right? Shouts out to them because, you know, for whatever reason, our system got you guys going back in the middle of the damn summer when you guys should be going post Labor Day. So shouts out to you. All you kids, especially, I know, I think Twin Rivers School District started this week. Shouts out to you guys for getting up, going to school. I know it's difficult. Hopefully everything went well. So that's first thing. And then second thing, yeah, shouts out to my boy, Allen Styles.
1: How about that?
2: Shouts out to Allen. Allen knew.
1: Why, what did he do?
2: Well, here we go. You can tell me better than I can tell you, Whitey. But I'm a parent of a 15-year-old daughter, and I always tell people I don't even remember what I was doing prior to my daughter being born. Mm-hmm. I can tell you some general stuff, but in reality, I just can't remember, right? I played ball, went to college, did all these things. Yeah, okay. But as far as like my adult life, I don't really remember what I was doing. I can remember I was there in L.A. and everything else, but my daughter changed my life. Mm-hmm. And so shouts out to Allen Styles for doing, and I'm also not to get too deep and whatever. I'm a person that wasn't raised with a father. Father was not in my life, a single parent home. So shouts out to Allen, yourself, people out there who are breaking the chains, you know, breaking the circle of life. Mm-hmm. I always told myself if I had children, I would always stop the fact of my family, my generations, not having a father in their children's life because my mother also didn't. So with that being said, shout out to Allen taking the time to do his parental daddy thing. That is big time. There are people out here who don't have both their parents, either one, two, or none. That's big time. Shouts out.
1: Yeah.
2: How about yourself?
1: Very nice. Well, you know, I was going to maybe give something to like DeJean Stribling or
2: yes,
1: something.
2: Yes, sir. Go that way, baby.
1: I can't now.
2: Yes, you can.
1: That's pretty heavy stuff. Yeah.
2: Why not?
1: I'll give a game ball to DeJean Stribling for just, and for to Fernando Mendoza, just for giving their fans hope for better futures. Obviously, the Raiders have been on a tougher track than the 49ers, but all of a sudden, you know, DeJean Stribling has really captured the imagination of 49er fans in a way that we haven't seen in a while. And then Fernando Mendoza just represents so much hope for beleaguered Raider fans who, like Kings fans, deserve so much more than what they've been getting.
2: Yeah. Mendoza is A-Cuff. A-Cuff is Mendoza.
1: Yes, sir.
2: Yeah, and Stribling, you're spot on with the fact. I can't remember the last. I'm sitting here thinking, I don't think I've thought about this. I can't remember the last 49er rookie that people have been head over heels about in a positive way.
1: Right.
2: Like Trey Lance was probably polarizing, but in the beginning, I don't really.
1: I think people were pretty excited about Debo, weren't they? Although I think it's a little different.
2: Yeah. Not on this level, though, right?
1: Mm-hmm.
2: I can't really remember a rook. Crabtree?
1: Yeah. Didn't he? He played under Coach Singletary first, didn't he? You know, people were excited about Kittle.
2: First year.
1: But the team, you know, they struggled. So anyway, I think it's been a while. It doesn't mean he's going to be better than or even as good as any of those guys, but it's just refreshing to see.
2: Yeah, I'm
1: looks
2: with
1: like
2: that.
1: He's a real player.
2: Yeah,
1: and,
2: you know,
1: the 49ers, they've struggled at the top of the draft, and maybe, just maybe, they got this one right.
2: Who Please. Yeah. Mm-hmm. Football gods.
1: Mm-hmm. Real quick.
2: Make it make sense.
1: Yeah, just looking at awful announcing. I don't mean to hurt any feelings or anything or be negative. Awful announcing came out this week with their rankings for the Major League Baseball local broadcast teams. The A's did finish at the bottom.
2: Boy, you ain't lying.
1: Yeah.
2: Yeah.
1: And they finished way at the bottom.
2: Yeah.
1: Again. Bottom. Yeah. Unfortunately, I will say this. There's some people that responded to their poll said some less than great things about Dallas Braden. I think Dallas Braden's great.
2: I do,
1: yeah.
2: too.
1: Yeah. Yeah. I noticed that some of the bad teams, their announcers finished low on this list, but the Giants were third.
2: Yeah, they were.
1: Yeah.
2: Yeah.
1: And that, you know, the Giants are having a rough year.
2: Yeah. Well, you know, the one thing about the Giants, they've had consistency, first of all. And then the second part of it, too, is if anything, they've been super loyal to the John Millers, to the Kruk and Kipes. You know, as far as that, I know they've been in question in other places, but they've been super loyal.
1: Yeah. And they're actually second, pardon me. They were second.
2: Behind who? The Dodgers?
1: Behind Los Padres.
2: Oh, the Padres. That's right. Padres are one. Dodgers were three, right? If I'm not mistaken. Three
1: Dodgers
2: or four.
1: Dodgers were...
2: 3, 4, 5?
1: They were a little they were high. Down the list.
2: Oh, actually. I thought they were 3, 4, or 5.
1: Yeah, they were... I'll get back to
2: you. Oh, wow. Okay. Yeah. Okay. Okay. Okay. Mm-hmm. Another thing, too, is Giants fans drink the Kool-Aid. So I'll leave it there. Alan's not here to defend Giants fans.
1: Dodgers were 14th.
2: Really?
1: Yes.
2: Man, I must have read the list wrong.
1: Hmm.
2: Dang.
1: But
2: Padres.
1: That's right. Listen, Thunder Valley Showdown 5. Right now, be caller. What number, Jay?
2: Go 3.
1: Caller number 3 right now. 339-1140, 1-800-920-1140. 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Good luck. Thanks for listening. We appreciate it. Have a great weekend. 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
4: 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He heads to L.A. this week to see a hip specialist to determine next steps on his return to action this year. Justin Sterner underwent right knee surgery last week and will miss the remainder of the year. Jeffrey Springs threw 3 innings in Stockton last week and is pacing to return to the Green and Gold later this month.
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5: You're tuned to 1140, Sactown Sports 1140. I'm Frank LaRosa. My buddy Scott Marsh is beside, and it's time to talk about golf on the Golf to Go radio show. Scott, it's been quite a week for me. I'm still coming down from this year's The Langley, a tribute to legends in Monterey area. And as you know, our honorees were Mr. Brent Crenshaw, who was a 19-time winner and winner of two Masters and a winning coach for a Ryder Cup and all kinds of other things. And Sam Reeves, who's a longtime member at Cypress Point Club and a friend of Jim Langley's. Those were our two honorees. So we kind of hit the jackpot there.
6: That is pretty well done, and Jim Langley would be very proud to know how well this event is going. He would be humbled, of course, but very proud of what's going on. And I know the amount of dollars that were raised in his name was remarkable down there in the peninsula.
5: Yeah, it was a pretty successful year, and every year you hope that that you can do better the next year, and we'll just set our minds to it and see what comes next. Our friend Roger Maltby was down there as well, and it was kind of fun to catch up with him. He and I are on another board together, and so that tournament is next month, so I'll be seeing him down there. But everybody there basically was just, you know, kind of taken aback at how gracious Mr. Crenshaw was, and, you know, not only in his remarks about Jim Langley and Cypress Point, but certainly about Sam Reeves as well. As he says, everybody knows Sam Reeves.
6: He's one of a kind down there for sure. He is a legend, especially as a member of that prestigious golf club. That's a lot of fun. It's a remarkable event, and I know that your participation is greatly appreciated by everybody as well.
5: We had a good time. It was fun, and shared host duties with Peter Jacobson. And so it's hard not to have a good time. One of the things that struck me about our two honorees, and we're going to hear from them on this show, is that, you know, they both answered the questions, but they both were very gracious about the other person, and they wanted to talk more about, you know, Ben wanted to talk about Sam, and Sam wanted to talk about Ben, and I suppose that's the definition of a true gentleman.
6: No doubt. And when you think of the world of golf, I mean, when you think of class, I mean, Ben Crenshaw's right up there at the top of the list.
5: And, you know, the setting didn't hurt. We recorded these two interviews that are also on video and will end up on my YouTube channel at some point. But we did them on the back patio at Cypress Point overlooking the famous 16th hole. So, you know, two great guests, a beautiful location, and you know, try real hard not to screw it up.
6: Well, hopefully you had some clubs.
5: I did, but nobody asked me to use them this time, but that's okay. Anyway, this is, as I mentioned, the Golf to Go Radio Hour, and we've got Ben Crenshaw on tap, followed by Sam Reeves, and then our old friend Len Dumas is going to help us wrap up this show tonight.
6: No doubt. You can only...

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1: 2026 Langley is here. 18 years this fundraiser has been going on. In the name of Jim Langley, the head pro at Cypress Point for 34 years, and anyone that knew Jim knew what good was all about. And our honoree this year, we are so excited to have Mr. Ben Crenshaw with us. Ben knew Jim. We'll talk a little bit about that. But Ben and I were just remarking about our backdrop here. Not a bad spot to have an interview, huh?
9: It's such an honor to be here. It's an honor any time to visit Cypress Point. It's a piece of art, you know, and it's been so much a part of the American golf landscape. You know, everyone knows something about Cypress Point, and they're only too lucky to visit. It was assembled by some wonderful people, actually a woman. One of my favorite books that I've got at home is A Woman in a Man's World, and it's about her,
1: yeah,
9: Marion Hollins,
1: right,
9: and how she got Dr. McKenzie to come build the golf course in the 20s. But it's an honor to be here. When you mentioned Jim Langley, there's not a nicer guy that I ever met than Jim. We would come in during the Crosby tournament that I've played so many times, and he just had the most unbelievable smile and he greeted you with warmth and enthusiasm, and he just could not do enough for you. He's just one of those people. You know, he never let on about what happened to him. That's a rare trait, not to allude to it, and he just carried on with life as best way he could. He was a great example for everyone. He was just one of the kindest people I ever met.
1: When we set up for these interviews, and Jim would always somehow be late, and it had nothing to do with his timing. It had to do with the fact that when he'd walk on the property, everybody wanted to talk to him. So he would be, he'd go through the kitchen, he'd say hello, he'd talk to the staff, obviously. He never would park in the parking lot. He would park where the staff used to park. He was a man that I don't know that he ever asked for anything. He always gave something.
9: No, and I think that his dedication to Cypress Point was deep. And that was the way he was. He was going to do everything that he could in his role to make everyone feel welcome. Everybody on the property. And they followed him. He's a leader, you know, and so rare person.
1: Having met Jim and having been a friend, what was the first thing that went through your mind when you got the call that we'd like you to be an honoree in his name?
9: Well, deeply honored, because I know that this this venture has helped so many people. It's has extended its reach to people who might not otherwise know who Jim Langley was, but it's very much certainly the friends around him and the people who knew him were only too happy to help in any way they could. I must say, it's very special to me with that man who's sitting right over there named Sam Reeves, who's a dear person, dear friend, who's a great, everyone in the country knows Sam Reeves. He's a great friend of golf. He's got so many friends. He's been such a, everybody knows from east to west knows about Sam Reeves, and it's an honor to be honored with him.
1: You know, Ben, I hear a little Jim Langley in you. You know, well, kind of, you know, changing that over to about Sam, who's a wonderful person. I asked you on our radio interview about you being one of the greatest putters ever, and you talked about Dave Stockton and George Archer.
9: Absolutely. And it's funny, a connection to both of them. Dave Stockton was roommate. The way I heard it with Jim, knew him early on in college. But Dave Stockton was the greatest putter, one of the best putters I ever saw. And I knew that George Archer, you know, from Gilroy, he always said that he came up here and to Pebble Beach and would putt before any of the shops were open. But I always admired him. I played with him many times in the Masters. One of the great putters. But both of those guys could really putt. They were two of the best. And they were very kind to me when I turned professional, and I kind of gravitated toward them. I was trying to listen to see what they had to say.
1: Well, we're listening to see what you have to say. A wonderful career, obviously, and the Masters was very important in your life, as was a gentleman named Harvey Pienick. When you think about your career over the years, what jumps out?
9: So thankful to have won two Masters. I was close in a lot of other major championships, but it didn't happen. But if any one was going to happen, the Masters was such a godsend to me. 1984, when I won the first time, I was very close to other. I'd finished second in the British Open that year. I knew I had it in me, I thought, but you never know about this silly game. You've got to get the breaks, and you've got to do the right things at the right time. And I remember 1984, well, Sam, one of our dear friends, Jay Haas, ran really close. He could have won that 84 Masters as well, but a great friend, but I got through and I was just elated. Then 1995 was unbelievable. I was so happy that I won it while I had the chance to do it, because you don't get many chances after the age of 43.
1: True. So here you are today, again, honoree of the 2026 Langley. And, you know, Jim, the scholarships were so important to Jim to meet young people and help them on their way. PGA Hope, which is a rehabilitative tool for veterans, is, you know, Jim being a Marine as well. What resonates with you when you talk about those beneficiaries of this event?
9: Well, those who serve our country in any capacity is astounding. It's such an honor for them, but there's any way that the populace, such as myself or anyone else who did not serve, to see what they do for our country is moving. And any way we can do that to help them is, we're honored by that. But things like these and the people who fundraise in this characteristic is pretty astounding. Because what you do, you help others. Others, not yourself. Others. That's what's important.
1: And that's certainly, again, a trait of Jim Langley. You're here today for us to sit down and talk a little bit. You and your dear friend Sam are going to go play a little golf at kind of a pretty nice golf course. What are you looking forward to today?
9: There's this place. It's a revelation every time you see it. I've been honored to have been here. We've worked on the course a little bit. It's a piece of art, yeah. And it's an architect's dream. But to me, I always think about this particular piece of property is astounding in itself. But what I'm very fascinated with, I have Dr. McKenzie built these holes, and they have a character all their own. These certain slopes and these certain configurations of bunkers is in a very, very natural way. And it's a study. It's a study, and only he was one of the greatest architects. After all, he did Augusta National. Right. Yeah. He did one of my particular favorites, Royal Melbourne in Australia, which is just astounding how good it is. And his disciples, he let things be alone. One of my great friends was Herbert Warren Wind, one of the greatest authors and a great friend of mine. He had an interesting way of putting things. He said, Dr. McKenzie knew what to leave out rather than put in. And I thought that was one of the greatest things.
1: That's pretty
9: After
1: good.
9: All, a magnificent piece of property like this, you could overdo it.
1: Yes,
9: but
1: indeed.
9: He didn't.
1: I just have one more question. There are others that may not know about the Langley, may not even know about Jim. How do we encourage folks to be involved, to help others, to join our quest to keep Jim's name alive and provide scholarships for young folks and to help our veterans?
9: It's no more complicated than presenting the name and let people read about it, but listen to others to what good can do. Simple goodness. Every time we came in here, I just remember that big smile he had on his face. Just great big smile and welcoming. And the kindness is that's what lingers with you.
1: Well, Mr. Crenshaw, we hope you see lots of smiles here as you're here to help us celebrate the Langley and Jim. And we can't tell you how much we appreciate you being here, and we're honored to have you as well.
9: Thank you, Frank. My pleasure.
1: This is the 2026 Langley. You should be here.
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1: The Langley has been going on for 18 years. This is the 2026 edition, and we finally got our senses together and decided that it was time to honor Mr. Sam Reeves. Sam was a wonderful friend of Jim Langley for so many years, and we'll talk a little bit about their relationship and Sam being here at Cypress Point and Sam's feelings about the Langley. And Sam, I can't tell you how much I appreciate you spending some time with us, and congratulations on being an honoree.
19: It's an honor to be here and be involved in the Langley again, as you alluded to. Jim and I were very close. Probably met the first time, in fact, it was true, in 1973, just been appointed the pro here at Cypress Point, Charles of Brettville. Hired him, one of the greatest hires that Charles ever made. I knew of him. We were playing the State AM here, and we had mutual friends, and some of Ben Crenshaw's friends. There were Dave Stockton, Guy Berger, Johnny Potten, our friends. So I knew about him. So we kind of, and I also knew that in some ways, Frank, golf was sort of his third sport. People forget that about Jim. He had a scholarship on football to Stanford. He turned that down. He went to basketball to play at Cal Berkeley. They won, as we know, the championship in 09. In 1970, let's see, it would have been 75, whenever. So he was a wonderful basketball player, and then when he got out, he was 6'3", 6'4", strong, got out, started playing amateur golf. And he holds a record, Frank, that in a professional will never be broken since or ever again. And that was he never played in a pro tournament. The first tournament he played in was the qualifying. Mm-hmm. And in those days, 72 holes, he gets it up and down out of a bunker on 18, makes it on the number, and that'll never be impossible for that to ever happen again. So we knew him to be a wonderful amateur player. So everyone knew of Jim Langley and his prowess as an athlete and as a golfer.
1: And actually, that continued here as he holds a couple of records here as well.
19: He holds, obviously, with, shall we say, both hands, 63 Hogan, Adam Scott, Casey, the present pro, Langley, obviously, fitting that both of those two tied for it. And he holds that, and then obviously one-handed 83, which he shot 83 left-handed, and I was on playing with him, and Vince Lucido was his caddy. We were rooting so hard on the 16, 17, 18 to get across the water because we knew he was close. But it was a wonderful time, and we had many memories, Jim and I did, and after I first met him, we played tournaments together, got paired together and some stuff, and then kaboom, what was called as the accident.
1: Sure.
19: And that set him back, but after 12, 15 operations, he continued on, and then fortunate enough, I was invited to join slightly after that, and Charles Bretville, again, was one of the keys of my coming here, and then right after that was on the board as involved with a golfing tournament. And so with that, we had between my secretary Charlene and I and Jim, we'd meet every week or so. So mapping out all the tournaments in the pro shop and all those things. So we came very close.
1: You know, it's really a not very casual relationship you had, and that's somewhat different, you know, for the golf professional and a member at a club. Your relationship was much, much deeper. You were confidants. You talked to each other about things that were important. You actually knew the man.
19: Yeah, he was a obviously a deep man. He had a deep faith. Mm-hmm. He had a private faith and a public expression. Most of us get it backwards. And so he was always trying to serve others. And that was his a servant leader, you might say. And so his role was to encourage, embrace. And he was so involved in many of the not-for-profits around here, the Carmel Mission Basilica. Mm-hmm. He was Meals on Wheels, everything that he was. And he has this Marine and his, all this prowess he had and everything, but he had this, faith about him. And then later on, Frank, it still is emotional for me to think about it.
1: Sure.
19: But we were talking about his accident, and he said in so many words, better me than someone else. That was his. Now, those are words that are not almost from human. Those are words that you might have been uttered by a guy who used to ride around on a donkey and was a middleman on the cross 2,000 years ago. But think through that,
1: yeah,
19: and you think about that, I think that personifies Jim. Excuse me for
1: not at all. You know, I was kind of referring to how deep your relationship
19: yeah.
1: was. This wasn't casual. This was, you know, you were kindred spirits,
19: yeah.
1: Jim never asked for anything, as you said.
19: No, no.
1: So for him to see something in you to trust, that's
19: well,
1: a lot
19: again,
1: about you.
19: We love golf. I've always had a propensity for the people I met with the pros. A lot of the teaching pros. It was interesting in my day that many of the, if you took a cluster of great players. There's always great teachers. Harvey Pinnock would be in the case of Ben. He had his, my case would be Melvin Hemphill. He and Byron Nelson are good friends. You'd have Paul Runyon. You'd have John Revolta. You'd have Claude Harmon, Earl Stewart. You go in those areas, and that was where the players were. And Jim himself was a great teacher. And he would, God forbid, if you were swinging off the ball like I used to all the time, he'd grab your head. You wouldn't have any hair left at the end of the day because he was brutal, but he was really good. I think also that it's really interesting. For me, it's really wonderful to be the secondary to Ben Crenshaw, who himself had an incredible golfing career. In my day, I'd heard of, first met, saw him, I didn't meet him, in the 72 USAM. And everyone had told me about this prodigy. And there's very few golf prodigies. The first one, obviously, would have been Nicklaus, and then Crenshaw, and then Woods, and then Rory. And so they were these prodigies that came along, and they'd won everything. Ben had won the North, the South, the Northeast, the Dogwood. He won Texas. He won everything. He won the NC2A when he was a junior high. I mean, this guy had he was everything. Snead, they made Snead look like Nicky Price swinging, and his putting stroke made Bobby Locke look like a yip. So we were doing it. And so I see this guy, and it was old. You couldn't take pictures in those days. So everybody tell me, see, how's he swinging? I go out there and I'm on the range for 2.5 They never see the guy. Never see him. I look over and he's always on the chipping green, putting green, sand bunker. He'd walk right from the putting green first tee, whip your ass, come back in and smiling the whole time, and everybody loved it. But that was him. But the thing I loved about him more than anything, he had the golf. And then I think another amazing thing is golf speaks for itself, Hall of Fame. And then it was interesting to me to show you how his career evolved. In 1995, were two significant things. Most people think about the Masters win. I think of it as when Sand Hills it's probably the greatest, and it will never be repeated, architectural design that I've ever seen. It took Muirfield and it took Canooski, all these, and rolled it into one. If anyone that's listening to this that has a chance somehow to go to Sand Hill, go and think about what Bill Cohen and Ben were doing. So I think he'll be... He has a greater, maybe, because of examples such as that, I think they remember to be there. But my remembers, Bro Frank, really, forget the golf and the thing. I remember him as having this, used to wear the sartorial, the turtlenecks, the cashmere turtlenecks, and the blue blazers, and double blue blazers. Man, he was my hero.
1: Well, Sand Hill, that's pretty high praise from someone that's a member of Cypress Point Club.
19: Yes, and we do. I think architecturally, I'm astounded at what they would do. I'm told when he first saw the piece of property, I don't know this to be true, that they said there was really 100 holes. It was a very reasonable, one of the cheapest golf course cost of designing and implementing there was. But Cypress Point, I will say this, is the most beautiful course in the world. Pebble Beach to me is my 1, 2, and 3. Yeah. It's withstood the test of time. It's the great players win. This great golf courses, great players went on. And your great players, you had Snead, and when he was 24 years old, Ben Crenshaw, and you had people such as this winning Woods and McIlroy recently. And so all Middlecoff, all Lima, all these guys like this won at Pebble. That to me, Nicklaus, that arena, I think, is withstood the test time, and it's proven itself.
1: Sam, the last time we talked, you talked about how important it was to give. I don't know that Jim Langley ever asked for anything. He was always a giver. Why is giving so important?
19: Well, I think that, let's back it up this way a little bit. Life and golf are very similar in the fact that pain is inevitable. We all have pain. misery is optional. So Jim, to combat the pain, he was in constant pain. And you don't will, Frank, pain away. We see that with Woods now. You just can't will it away. Pain is pain. And he had this consistently. You'd go in his office, where it happened to open the door. He'd always have that leg up, that heater going, just to get the blood flow. Always in, but misery. And so I think the giving, he used the joy of his life, which then transferred into giving. I think that was probably a way in which he dealt with his pain. And then going back to what, better me than someone else. Mm. Rare gift.
1: Yeah, and
19: when you study, Frank, when you really study Jim Langley, it's a great study for all of us. Great study for mankind.
1: Where can people find out more about Jim?
19: I think we're coming to these and supporting. I think it's wonderful that we're in the 18th because of you and others and Casey now heading us up. I think it's Ben, having a guy like Ben Crenshaw is brilliant. And so I think that people do come and hear and see this. And I think PGA Hope, it's a way to bring golf into people's life. Mm. Golf really in 70s and 80s was old Tom Morris. Everything about golf goes back to him. And so what he did, all the facets, he was the greatest player, he's a great architect, and the architect was taking lands that were sort of abandoned. They wouldn't grow anything in those days. They were useless. He put a golf course. And the purpose of it was for, again, when he first started, golf was for the wealthy. And then he took it and took golf to the common man. I probably shouldn't say this. You ask about golf today. It's maybe become, is it more healthy? I don't know. It's definitely more wealthy. And I'm not sure that's very good, Frank. Mm-hmm. I'd still subscribe back to what old Tom Morris, when it was a golf. Because it touches and in so many ways people's lives. And I think today, Frank, we are seeing increasingly so this insidious, quiet, monotonous dumbing down of our mental, our souls, and we see that. We see it, everything now data-driven and matrices and this and this and this. And you go, so I'm going to abdicate to Claude, my being. I can't do that. And I think if you can take golf, again, is a way that you expose people to nature and you have them sense that. They have fellowship. All these kind of things have people that value. I'll say this again. I think a lot of what Coe and Crenshaw are doing are trying to bring that out. They're bringing the earth itself. It's not 42 sticks of dynamite and blowing it up and putting a bunker here and a bunker there. It's trying to take nature. And as you walk through it, subconsciously, I think. And Jim stood for all this.
1: Sam, I could sit here for hours and listen to your memories and your stories about golf. And I thank you for all you've done for the sport, for all you've done for people. You were a successful businessman, and you've done good in your life.
19: Thank you.
1: And it's fitting that you and Ben Crenshaw and Jim Langley are kind of all here together on the same platform, and we continue to appreciate everything you do and all you will do.
19: Thank you. I consider it an honor to be with you. On the same podium with Ben Crenshaw.
1: And it's an honor to be here with you.
19: Thank you.
1: This is the Langley 2026.
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15: 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Tyler Soderstrom was placed on the 15-day IL for a left hip impingement. He heads to LA this week to see a hip specialist to determine next steps on his return to action this year. Justin Sterner underwent right knee surgery last week and will miss the remainder of the year. Jeffrey Springs threw 3 innings in Stockton last week and is pacing the return to the Green and Gold later this month.
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1: You are listening to the Golf to Go Radio Hour on Sacktown Sports 1140. Boy, we've heard some incredible folks today, Mr. Ben Crenshaw, Mr. Sam Reeves, and their feelings about Jim Langley, about the foundation and about all its good work. Mr. Len Dumas, PGA, is our guest. Len is the secretary of the Northern California PGA Foundation, and he's also a member of the Langley Committee. And so that means, Len, you wear a lot of hats and you know a lot of stuff. So thanks for spending some time with us.
4: Frank, once again, thank you. Thank you for having me on. And really, you know, how do you beat a chance, an opportunity to talk about the Langley that we had this year?
1: Well, it you know, we just had a committee meeting today and a follow-up, and it was very exciting, and we're going to get into some of that with you and talk about, you know, our reflections on it and the celebrities, and you know, Roger Maltby was there and Peter Jacobson, and yeah, it was a great time. But first, I want to know what you're doing in Texas. You've been there a couple of days, and you're there another day. What's going on?
4: Yeah, Frank, I am here. We're here in Dallas, and this year, 2026, is an election in the PGA of America for secretary. And it's a big deal. We have 5 candidates. I'm on the campaign team for Russ Libby, our dear friend from North Florida. And we're meeting with the 41 sections of the PGA of America to talk about Russ and their concerns and wants and wishes, and where are we and where are we moving? How are we moving forward as an organization? And then we will have an election come November. So this is our opportunity
12: to meet with all of our 41 sections around the country face-to-face for this week. So we arrived here Monday. We started meetings on Tuesday. We'll finish up tomorrow, and then looking forward to heading home tomorrow night.
20: Yeah, you've had a lot of meetings, a new one every 30 minutes. So I imagine your head is spinning. But, it's exciting to know that, that the PGA leadership goes through elections, that, people are just not appointed, that these are the wishes of the membership.
12: Absolutely, Frank. Absolutely. It's quite a process. And we're grateful when there are new board members around the country that come and see this for the first time and understand that they're involved in something much larger than what happens at home. And here's the governance. Here's how it works. Here's how these people get through the chairs, because one day it's going to be them. It's going to be some of them. And when they see the process, it's really overwhelming and great to see.
20: We've talked about this before, but there is a process even for being a PGA professional, and there's continuing education that that the members have to keep up with. They have to go through, a series of education and testing to make sure that they will be a successful PGA professional. But so this goes on and on and on. It's not like the guy that you might see at the golf course, learned what he learned 10 years ago, and that was it.
12: That's for sure, Frank. It's not one and done by any means. And so we have 3-year cycles of continuing education, as most professional associations do. And so it's exactly that, as you say. It's to keep everybody up with technology. The pace of the changes technology is just unbelievable and incredible every year. And so that gives us an opportunity to get together during these events as well and share education and share learning. And then make sure that we stay current, we stay knowledgeable, and we pass that on to our members and our guests at our facilities.
20: Len, hats off to you and all the meetings that you've gone through and meeting the folks and bringing back some information to the section. And I know you got another series of interviews tomorrow, so I don't want to keep on the line too long. But I do want to talk about the Langley. I mean, you've been around for many of these. This was the 18th year. We started out with Arnold Palmer as our honoree and thought, where do we go from here? Well, we went to Ben Crenshaw and Sam Reeves, who's been a longtime member of Cypress Point and was a really close friend of Jim Langley. And Sam, spoke about that in the interview that we heard a little while ago. But to carry those kinds of relationships over the years speaks not only to the man that Jim was, but certainly the men that both Ben Crenshaw and Sam Reeves are. They both had, personal relationships with Jim.
12: Frank, we call it the Langley. The name is actually, as you know, the full name is the Langley, a tribute to legends. And, we leave that part out just because of our familiarity, but you're absolutely right. This year was incredibly successful. Again, we are so grateful and fortunate to host it at Pebble Beach, which in itself is an amazing place. And it's really been successful for two reasons. One, because we can have a Ben Crenshaw there. We can have a Mr. Sam Reeves there. Who are there because of their love of Jim Langley and the Langley family. And the ceremony itself, the reception, if you will, is led by you and Peter Jacobson. So that's one part. Part two is our cause of the veterans here in Northern California. And all dollars raised go to veteran programming. Goes to veteran programming through PGA Hope, helping our patriots everywhere. And so that combination of the people involved and the cause involved just make it something that people want to be there. They want to make sure they participate, and they want to make sure they contribute to keep that great cause going.
20: It was really gratifying to hear from our honorees about their feelings about PGA Hope and about our veterans. They both were very emotional about that.
12: Very much so, Frank, because most all of us have a veteran in the family, if not a veteran themselves, and understand the challenges of those returning and understand the challenges of of reconnecting at home from a very structured and stressful experience to a very unstructured experience. And as we know, constantly talking about the suicide rate of 22 veterans a day, how many have said that the PGA Hope program has kept them renewed, has kept them alive, and has kept them going. And many have evolved into leaders within the PGA Hope program.
20: You know, the first time I heard one of the veterans say that, you know, this literally saved my life, I was on the edge and you know, thought that was a one-off. But we've heard that so many times. And, you know, there are stories that are that dramatic, and there are stories that, that are not as dramatic for people that simply needed a spot to be, to be with like-minded people. So the game of golf, you know, has been really strong in bringing people together and quite frankly, giving them an opportunity to relax, enjoy some sunshine, and learn a game and find community.
12: You know, you and I and so many others, Rick, we're just totally biased and in love with the game of golf. And personally, truly feel that only through golf can we accomplish some of these things, because most of the time when we're on the golf course, we're not playing. We're driving around together. We're walking together. We're talking together. We're getting to know each other. And that's what golf is all about. You know, the ball doesn't do anything. It just sits there or stands there, whatever it might be, waiting for us to do something. Sometimes it works out and sometimes it's nutty. But when it does work out, there's such an exhilaration that it makes up for all the nuttiness. And how many times have we all quit, but we can't stay quit because it's an internal challenge and we have the passion for it and love it. And just know that those one or two shots that just worked out the way we had them planned and maybe saw Tiger Woods or Scottie Scheffler do it on TV that past Sunday made us feel that way.
20: Speaking of Tiger Woods, he was the architect for the Hay, the new relatively new 9-hole golf course at Pebble Beach now, which is where we had a welcoming reception. I was, you know, a little embarrassed to admit that I'd driven past the Hay. I'd just never taken the time to go over there. And my gosh, you know, what a waste of time for me not to have done it, because what a incredible little layout it is that Tiger Woods designed, and a great, reception area and drinks and warming the warmers. That's what I'm trying to say.
12: Right.
20: Huge putting green. I don't know that I've ever seen a putting green that big, except maybe where you are, that they have one of those.
12: You know, I think, Frank, it's probably, I don't know the measurements, but I think it's probably in that 40 or 50,000 square foot range. And the putting green itself, as you mentioned, and the 9 holes, it's just fun. The holes go from about, there's one, I think it's the fourth hole, it's about 47 yards up to 107 yards. And every hole, the yardage on every hole is tied to a significant event that happened at Pebble Beach. The sixth hole is 92 yards. That ties into Tom Kite's win in 1992. The second hole is a two-scale reenactment of the seventh hole at Pebble Beach, 107 yards, one of the most famous par threes in the world. And so each hole, again, the yardage refers to a historic event that happened here. So very cool. The view of Monterey Bay while you're standing and walking around the golf course doesn't hurt either. So it's done in classic Pebble Beach, and you're just walking around actually going, this is cool.
20: It was very cool. So we had a great venue. We were there for the welcoming reception. We were at Pebble Beach to play the golf tournament, and then at Spanish Bay for the banquet. I hadn't planned to ask you this, but kind of give me your, you know, top of the head reaction to what Mr. Ben Crenshaw was like and what you thought he might be and what he was, and maybe the same for Sam Reeves.
12: You know, in both cases, Frank, in both cases, it's gratitude. It's just gratitude. Gratitude for the things that have happened to them in their lives. Gratitude for how they've been able to take some of those things and help others. And that's really the magic. You know, Mr. Reeves is well known. Talk about somebody that, well, everybody knows him. Well, I think that's who they're referring to with incredible generosity. And then Ben Crenshaw, you know, for many of us, we grew up watching him grow up, you know, with Harvey Penick back in Texas at Austin Country Club, with Tom Kite. They were both students. His Masters wins, his two Masters wins, the other PGA Tour events that he's won, his architecture, you know, with Ben Doe Crenshaw, with Ben Crenshaw, such all the courses that he's been working on, you know, talking about that. But they always talk about, you heard the speeches, they talked about each other all the time and how thankful and grateful they are to Mr. Langley and what a gentleman he was and how he fostered the game. And that leads them to their generosity in terms of showing up and being honored and letting us honor them and letting us listen to them and about their histories and the good that they've done and are doing through their presence and contributions.
20: Yeah, you could have, as the saying goes, heard a pin drop. It was, you know, they were captivating, both of them, and Peter Jacobson did a great job with them on stage. So all in all, it really was wonderful. You have to, when you mentioned that everybody knows Sam Reeves, the little congratulatory video that was sent, you know, from some friends of his, let's see, it was Tom Brady and Steph Curry and Butch Harmon and Rory McIlroy wasn't able to make it, and Fred Couples couldn't make it either. But when they say everybody knows Sam Reeves, they do indeed, and the list is pretty strong.
12: Very much so, Frank. And the other congratulations was Adam Scott. You know, and we've been watching Adam Scott play for how many years now? You know, again, a Masters winner back in 1991, I think it was. And so nice to run in those circles, but again, all used for good. And we had some of our veterans there who we introduced, people that have come through the program, their lives have changed, and now they're putting their hand out to bring other veterans along that feel that same loneliness, that same despair, and say, why don't you come with us? Why don't you come with us? Let's go putt a little bit. Let's go hit some golf balls, and I bet we're going to have a good time. And we're so grateful, Frank, on how it turns out.
20: Then we did have a good time, but we did some good as well. And, you know, if people are listening to this and, you know, they're intrigued by the message or captivated, how can people help? What can people do to get involved with the Langley or PGA Hope or any of our charities?
12: You know, Frank, this is all through the NCPGA Foundation, which is the charitable arm, which is the philanthropic arm for the Northern California PGA. And so, you know, if you go to the ncpgalinks.com, you'll find the link to the foundation. And then it is possible to contribute through there and help us continue our programming of our PGA Hope programs, which happen all around the Northern California footprint, which is quite large, the Oregon border all the way down to Visalia and then San Luis Obispo to northwestern Nevada. Our PGA Hope programs helping our patriots everywhere. 7-week program, no charge to the veterans, teaching them to play golf. And we have 25 to 30 veterans per class. We did over 60, thanks to the team at the Northern California PGA Foundation. Had about 66 different sessions this year, 33 in the spring, 33 in the fall. And we look to keep growing that, and we look to continue that.
20: Len Dumas, PGA, a member of the Langley Committee. Thank you so much for spending some time. I'm feeling guilty keeping you on the line here because I know you haven't had much sleep in the last couple of days, and I'm going to let you go so you can have a little tonight, and we can get back to it when you get back to town.
12: Well, thanks, Frank. This is, believe me, thank you for asking. Once again, thank you for all the support from yourself and everything that you do in hosting our events. And you know, to stay up a little longer for this conversation is, believe me, well worth it. Always get out more than we give in.
20: Well, it goes both ways. I appreciate the kind words. This wraps up another edition of the Golf to Go Radio Hour. And, of course, we do this every week. Back next week. Thank you to our guests, Mr. Ben Crenshaw, Sam Reeves, and our good friend Len Dumas. Keep playing golf. Keep it in the fairway. If you don't, you'll have any fun anyway.
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0: Aller potentially taking over as the Steelers quarterback this year. And look, I've got high hopes for Drew Aller to the point where I think, and I've proclaimed, he's going to have a better NFL career than Fernando Mendoza. He's got a better organization. He's got better weapons. I think as sexy as a hire Clint Kubiak is, I think Mike McCarthy is a proven winner that leads offenses to being in the top 10 in the NFL almost every single year. And Drew Aller threw a 38-yard dime on the run tonight. Wasn't as great as he was last week. It's going to be tough to top that, but still pretty good. And Will Howard was terrible. So that was the thing to watch in that Steelers-Jets game. I think Will Howard's going to get cut in about a week from now. Drew Aller, the quarterback of the future. So we get back to hot or cold here in just a second. That game has gone final, by the way. The Jets did dominate 17-0. So, look, Jets depth. Jets got a good roster, man. If they can all stay healthy. I know the Jets have been dysfunctional as all hell. They put together a perfect offensive drive on the first drive against the Steelers starters. And then the backups they have on defense, they were annihilating the Steelers' offensive line. So it would be fitting. A year after, I thought I picked two big surprise teams last year to go to the playoffs. I picked the Panthers. That was a great call by me. But then I also picked the Jets because I thought Justin Fields would be pretty good. And I thought the Jets defense would get back to the Jets defense from a couple of years ago. They were a disaster. How fitting would it be now a year after with Geno Smith coming off of the worst season of his career if they then make the playoffs? I'm not saying they will, but it's the NFL and crazy things happen every year. So they won 17-0. No starters played at all for the Jags. So this is basically like the game didn't even count for them. Panthers, they're winning 27-9. Bryce Young played two series, threw 49 yards, 5 for 6. Kenny Pickett's been handling duties since, and he's looked pretty decent. But again, tough to really gauge how good that is when the Jaguars didn't even play any of their starters. And then Packers and Broncos played both. There's a good game going on right now and a lot of points. 10 apiece early on in the second quarter. Bo Nix played two drives, 6 of 9, 76 yards. Jordan Love played one drive, 5 of 7, 56 yards. They both threw touchdown passes. So both of those offenses now looking like they are well-oiled machines heading into the regular season. And again, the thing that I cannot wait to watch in Denver is how Davis Webb does as the first-time offensive play caller with Sean Payton handing the duties over to him going into this season. 310-840-4910. We'll get to your calls and your texts in just a bit. We do have some baseball scores coming soon because it's been a wild Friday night. But let's get Brandon Combs back in the mix, the producer of this program, for another item on the hot or cold docket. Combs, what's going on?
1: Let's stay right there where you were just at. Hot or cold, neither the Panthers nor the Bucks win the NFC South.
0: Yeah, see, I am completely torn because 2 weeks ago, I said, all right, I think the Panthers are going to repeat as NFC South champions. I'm not buying into the Saints just yet like everybody else. They've had a lot of preseason injuries. Jordan Tyson, their rookie, 8th overall draft pick, could miss up to 2 months, if not longer, with a hamstring injury. I'm not sold on their aging defense. And I think the offensive line is suspect. I loved the Falcons a couple of months ago when they hired Stefanski. And then they brought back Kyle Pitts. They've got Bijan. They've got Drake London. Like, they've got the best weapons in the entire division. I thought Michael Penix would be ready to go to start the season, and I thought he was going to be the starter over Tua. That has not developed that way. Michael Penix is still not cleared for 11-on-11 practice. He's meeting with a doctor for a health checkpoint. That was the reporting yesterday to see where his left knee stands. So again, hopefully we get an update on Michael Penix over the next, 24, 48 hours. The Falcons, they're going to play a preseason game tomorrow afternoon against the Colts. Now that it looks like Penix by default isn't going to be ready to start the year and it's going to be Tua, I do not believe in the Falcons because I don't believe in Tua. And so then come the Bucs and their defense. They've made some additions. They bring in Alex Anzalone to beef up that linebacking core, which was god-awful last year and getting old as all hell. I mean, they still had a lot of guys from that 2020 Super Bowl team when Brady was the quarterback. They bring in Christian Roseboom. They draft Reuben Bain. And look, they re-signed Vito.

0: Vea after he requested a trade. So they got that thorn out of their side. I'm not buying in Baker. I'm just not buying in this Bucs defense plus the receiving core, which Emeka Egbuka now is questionable to play week one. And I think the run game is mid. So then I was like, all right, I think the Panthers are being slept on again. I think they're going to repeat. And now it looks like neither of their offensive tackles are going to be good to start the year. I mean, Ikem Ekwonu is coming back from a torn patella that he suffered in the playoffs. He's still on the PUP list. Taylor Moten, the right tackle, is dealing with a blood clot. God knows when he's going to be ready. Then they lost their linebacker, Nick Scorton, for the year. And they lost their rookie receiver, Chris Brazel, for the year. That's four pretty big injuries, two of which you have no idea how they're going to linger and how far they're going to linger into the season. And they're your bookend tackles. We saw what happened to the Chargers when that happened last year. So honestly, I couldn't even tell you who the hell is going to win this NFC South. But Combs, I will say cold, because I think it'll probably end up being Carolina or Tampa Bay. They're the strongest of the two. Although I would love to see Penix get named the starting quarterback for Atlanta. And if that ends up happening, I will change my mind. But I don't think he's going to. I think it's going to be Tua for the first couple of weeks. And I think he's going to stink so badly, he'll knock him out of playoff contention. So cold. I think the Panthers or the Bucs do win the NFC South.
1: Yeah, I'm also cold on this because I think it's going to be the Tampa Bay Buccaneers. I wanted to go out on that limb again and be like, yeah, I think the Panthers are going to do it. I look at these schedules, though. All of the schedules in this division are kind of tough. But when you look at them, I think Tampa Bay is the only one that doesn't have gauntlet after gauntlet at any point in their schedule. They've got tough matchups, but they've got them spread out. And I like Baker Mayfield enough to find a way to get things done. And yes, I do. I agree with you. I don't know how good this defense is going to be. They might give up 27 points a game. But I think that the Buccaneers are going to be able to find enough times where they can put up 30 to 35. And Baker can find a way to do this. Baker with a chip on his shoulder, man. When he came out the other day, it was as honestly when I changed my mind about, because I listened to him and I think I just bought into the Baker Mayfield Kool-Aid, because I listened to him. I'm like, you know what?
0: Which is easy to do. Man?
1: Yeah. He's always been doubted. When he came out of college, he was doubted. And all he did was have a great rookie year and then take the Cleveland Browns to the playoffs.
0: Yep. Yeah.
1: The Cleveland Browns. And then he went to Tampa. And all he did, everybody's like, oh, yeah, he's taking over for Tom Brady, you know, what big shoes to fill. And all he's done is put up numbers since he's been in Tampa Bay. The guy's just been doubted time after time after time again. And every time that he steps on the field, every time he finds a way to get it done. Even when he's hurt, dude, he is a tough SOB. We talk all the time about Matthew Stafford being tough. Baker Mayfield is tough as nails, too.
0: Yep.
1: I'm buying into the Tampa Bay Buccaneers. I'm betting the Tampa Bay Buccaneers to win the NFC South. I think they are that good. And I think Baker Mayfield is just crazy enough to find a way to get it done.
0: Yeah. And, you've got a new offensive coordinator yet again this year. So that's going to be a big question mark. They bring in Zach Robinson, who used to be, he previously worked with the LA Rams in that short stint where Baker kind of had to go to LA to revive his career. I didn't like Zach Robinson with his time with Atlanta. I thought that offense could have been even better. But again, fourth straight offensive coordinator. Last year it was, who was the Bucs offensive coordinator last year? I'm forgetting because it was, Josh Grizzard, who they, you know, again, a lot of that was because of Baker's injuries that we found out after the year, but they really sputtered off at the end of the year. The year before that was Liam Cohen. He gets the Jaguars job because of it. The year before that was Dave Canales. He gets the Panthers job because of that. So it's the fourth straight offensive coordinator for Baker. I mean, look, I feel like at this point he knows what system he does well in. So I think you kind of have to 50-50, like mold what Zach Robinson wants to do to what Baker does well and his strengths. And then also kind of, you know, implement what he learned from Sean McVay and kind of also try to bring over what he was doing and the stuff that did work well with Atlanta. Now, they don't have a Bijan Robinson. So it's like the run game is going to have to improve elsewhere. And let me, let me, let me re-stress this. I agree that I'm not doubting Baker Mayfield. For me, this is more so a doubting of the Bucs defense. I really feel like they could be like, they could be the Cincinnati Bengals from 2 years ago, where Baker balls out. And again, he's been in the top three in the NFL the last 3 years combined in completions, yards, and touchdowns. I could see that kind of season again, and it's the defense that is a bottom five unit in the league, and that's the reason why they missed the playoffs. But I mean, man, it's every single year that the NFC South is wide open, and it's usually mediocre. You know, the Buccaneers had actually been a pretty good team though until last year, but there are just so many question marks in this division.
1: Let me give you a name that I think that people are going to know by the end of the year, because I think out of necessity, he's going to end up getting bigger target share than what he was originally going to get if Egbuka can't stay healthy, if Godwin again can't stay healthy, and that's Tez Johnson. Mm. I think Tez Johnson has a way to be the Yoshivas for the Tampa Bay Buccaneers, the way Yoshivas is for the third guy for the Cincinnati Bengals. Like, just a guy who can step up, and if one of the other guys gets injured, he can be a number two. I like Tez Johnson a lot. He's quick. I saw the couple of times that I saw him last year. I know what he finished with. Did he finish with over 500 yards receiving last year?
0: 322 yards. Really good games. But he did have five touchdowns. I'll never forget that diving touchdown catch that he had. I forget when it was in the season, but it might have been against the Lions. He had a 4-game span where he had 4 touchdowns, and he had a 6-game span where he had 5 touchdowns. He scored all 5 of his touchdowns in the span of 6 weeks last year.
1: Yeah, I like this kid a lot. He spent Oregon is where he came out of college. Yep. I really like this kid, and I think that he can step up and be a major player. And that's where I think that's the thing. The wide receiver depth of this team is actually not that bad. So if they do end up losing Egbuka for an extended period of time, 6-7 weeks, if he's out for the first 6-7 weeks, if you're talking about Godwin getting hurt, like Godwin, I mean, the guy just can't stay healthy. I'd love to see a full season out of him. I do think that they've got guys that can step up in their absence and still be good enough for a guy like Baker Mayfield to be able to produce enough to win enough games to win a really bad division.
0: That's fair. That is fair. 310-840-4910. Okay, Combs, I don't know what you got going on this weekend. We can get to that in just a second. But I am going to the Phillies game tomorrow with my girlfriend, her dad, and her dad's girlfriend. Now, they're all Philly fans. Right? They're all Phillies fans. They're all she's South Jersey. She's lived here in Philly for the last couple of years. You know, I've lived here now. I moved here back in April. You know, I'm Giants, Yankees, Knicks, Notre Dame, Islanders. So I'm all my New York City sports. And they're playing the Cardinals. They just walked off the Cardinals, actually. I saw you put in the show chat. Boom, Alec Boehm, 2-run triple. Phillies just walked off the Cardinals. And that's a pretty big series right now. Phillies trying to hold on to the top spot or the second spot in the wild card standings and seeing if they can give the Braves at least a run for their money for the NL East. Cardinals holding on for trying to stay in that wild card race. But Alec Boehm hit a walk-off 2-run triple. Before we get to the game tomorrow, you're going nuts. What, did PCA just hit a dong?
1: He just let off the game with a home run. So I get my hit in going streaking, but more importantly, MVP just continues to be the National League MVP. Shohei who?
0: Yeah, incredible. And look, I mean, he's got it right now. I said it a couple days ago when they both had those monster nights. They both hit the 2 home runs and PCA walked it off against the White Sox. Shohei's got a pitch. He's going to have to get on a mound at some point in the next 2 weeks. We can get back to that conversation in a bit. But so this game tomorrow. So again, they're all Philly fans. They're playing the Cardinals. So it's like, not like I'm hate watching because I don't give a damn about the Cardinals. And honestly, you hate the Cardinals. So I don't have a dog in the fight. Mm-hmm. I'm going there. I'm going to have fun. It was supposed to be thunderstorms yesterday when I looked like all day. I was like, you got to be kidding me, man. It's actually cleared up. It's cleared up to the point. Let me double check again because it was looking pretty promising. Let me take a check here for tomorrow. The game's at 6:00, so it should be. That's like a pretty perfect time. You get there, like you get golden hour, late summer, and then it'll turn into Nice Saturday night. All right, now it says 75% chance of thunderstorms again.
1: This isn't your first Phillies game, right?
0: No. Believe it or not, our first date, me and Corinne, was game one of the NLDS 2 years ago, Mets-Phillies. And again, I'm a Yankee fan, but like I would rather root for the Mets than root for the Phillies. I don't know.
1: Yeah.
0: Maybe that's weird of me to do that, but I'd rather root for the Mets. So that was a hate watch, and the Mets beat them. And I almost got in a fight with this one kid that was a kid. He was like my age. He was like mid-20s, late 20s. And he was so pissed. He was so pissed. He was cursing me out, and I just kept laughing at him. He's not going to whatever. So I don't really have a dog in the fight. I just want there to not be thunderstorms, and I want to go. And Combs, I kind of want to put a challenge up for myself, because not only am I like, I'm not a big drinker. I really don't drink much at all. Other than like special occasions now. And you know, I've lost like 30 pounds over the last year. So I've been pretty decent with what I've been eating. But her dad, not that her dad like likes to drink, but you're with your girlfriend's dad. You toss a couple back, right? You gotta schmooze, put down a couple of beers and you're at a ballpark. So like, what am I going to be eating? I'm not a big hot dog guy. I'm going to go tendies. So I'm not going to do the 999 challenge, 9 beers, 9 hot dogs and 9 innings. That's just completely and utterly ridiculous and torture. But I feel like a decent challenge for me, over under 15 plus or over under 15 beers plus chicken tenders combined. 15. Let's set the line at 14 and a half. So I'd have to get to 15 beers plus tendies in any combination. Do you think I can get there? Because that's the challenge I'm going to set forth for myself.
1: I mean, look, I'm going to take this from a different direction, because normally when you order chicken tenders, a chicken tender basket at a stadium, you get like 3 or 4 tenders in a basket. And a basket of chicken tenders is like $15 now. So in order for you to get to like 10 chicken tenders, I mean, you're going to spend $60 in tendies, and then about $15 a beer now at most stadiums. I mean, God. Are you about to pay more for food than you paid for your tickets? Like I'm gonna go. I don't know whether to see. That's the one thing I don't know about you. I don't know whether or not you're cheap. And if you're cheap, you're not gonna hit this just because you don't want to pay that much for food when you go to a game. When I go to a game, when I go to Wrigley, I go out to dinner before I go to the stadium, because I'm not spending,
0: and smart.
1: I just spend you a ton of money to get into the stadium. I'm not giving you my money, $15 for a beer. I'll drink a case when I get home. I'm not doing all that. So I'm a little bit on the cheaper side. So I wouldn't hit that mark, but let's say you're not being cheap, let's say you're willing to try this. I think you could get there. I think 10 tenders and 5 beers is doable in a 9 inning game. Now what you've got to hope is that you get a 9 inning game where it's not like both pitchers have a perfect game through 6.
0: Yeah.
1: You're in trouble. Now you're in trouble.
0: Yeah, I need a solid 3-hour game, which is about league average, a little bit less than that. I need a solid 3-hour game.
1: Right.
0: Honestly, if there is a rain delay and it's enough to the point where we're like, we'll stick it out. The radar doesn't look terrible. Maybe it's just like an hour. That would definitely help me out. Rain delays count. I'm not pausing because of the rain delay. That would be the worst thing. But yeah, it's the basket. The size of the basket of the tendies is what really counts. And I'm hoping it's a basket of 5. Because I know if I get one for me and I get one for Corinne, she probably will only eat like 2. And then I'll get the rest. So maybe I'd only have to probably buy 3 baskets. I get that last one because it's like, hey, I got the challenge. I set the challenge on the show. I got to do it. I got to get this 3rd basket. 3 baskets of tendies would get me to like 10. Maybe I push it and get to 11. And that way I only have to do 4 beers. And with a beer being like tendies, $15.
1: Can I ask you that? Why tendies? Because there are some really good, like I've been to Citizens Bank. Look, the crab fries, the cheesesteak from Uncle Charlie's. Yep. I mean, some really good food at Citizens Bank. Why tendies, and why not maybe like the 999 challenge?
0: Because I don't want to eat hot dogs.
1: Okay.
0: I don't.
1: All right.
0: I'm trying
1: to do the 999 easy.
0: You can call me a loser. I'm trying to cut down on the red meat and the processed meat. And also it's the buns. I don't stand a chance with the buns. It's too much bread like that for me.
1: Okay.
0: I wouldn't stand a chance. I would get like three and I'd be full.
1: So yeah, I'll call you a loser, but not because you don't eat hot dogs.
0: Well, thanks. Thanks. So yeah, so I'd rather go with the tend, go the tendy route. And
1: where are you sitting?
0: Left field, first section in the second, first row in the second deck. So it's like section 245. Okay. We're sitting in the first row.
1: Yeah. It's not like you're sitting like behind home plate where I could like watch. I could watch the game because I do have the you know, the MLB extra innings. So where I could watch the game and actually watch whether or not you complete this.
0: No, but if you do get a ball that's hit like 430 feet to left field, so it would have to be a pretty monster home run. But like, Schwarber. I don't think it's Well, left field, so you'd have to get a big fly from like Bohm probably. I guess Schwarber could go oppo, maybe because I am in the first row of the second section, the second deck. But that second deck is like, it's not like big up there. It hangs down decently like low. So you get like a line drive that's like 420 feet, or I guess if you get a big fly that's like 400 feet, you might see me.
1: Hey,
0: first row, second deck, and left field, left center field, like where the bullpens are.
1: Okay, hell yeah. No, I love the upper deck. If I go to a game, usually I sit in the upper deck. My favorite spot when I go to like Blackhawks games in the United Center, last row in the stadium in the upper deck. See everything.
0: You like that?
1: See the entire ice.
0: Well, you see everything, but it's so far away.
1: It's really not. It's really not. It's not as like if people are like, oh, they look like ants. No, no, they don't. And you know what? I can see everything. I could be right behind the player's bench, and I could see them all. You know, all 6'10" of each player, but I can't see anything on the ice. So yeah, I'd rather sit up in the upper deck.
0: I am used to being in the upper deck at the Garden because I'm not paying $1,000 for seats, even, you know, even for like a decent, right? Like the last Knicks game I went to was when they played the Lakers this past year in the Garden. And I sat, or maybe it was last year. No, because I don't think I've gone to, I haven't gone. Yeah, no, it was a Saturday. It was this past year at the Garden. And I sat in, you know, like, I don't know, it was the upper deck. It was like maybe midway up the upper deck. And that was like, that was like a $400 ticket. And but like the Garden is, again, the way that the Garden is built, that's not that terrible of a view. So I do see what you mean. I feel like though for hockey, where it's so tough to follow the puck already, sitting in the upper deck would probably even make it more difficult. But I don't know. I'll take your word for it.
1: Yeah, I wonder that too, because I think because I played and I ref and I coach hockey, like I think it's just easier for me to follow the action. Like I never lose the puck. I always know where the puck's at. And that's why when people say that when they're watching hockey, oh, I can't keep track of the puck. I find that hard to be like, how can you not keep track of the puck? It's simple.
0: Yeah.
1: But
0: 310-840-4910. All right, we got to take a short break. We'll get you a full scoreboard update when we return. The Broncos-Packers game, which has been really good, really high quality. And we'll get you a full baseball scoreboard update, or the big baseball scoreboard updates that we got to get you, including another home run for Pete Crow Armstrong. We got a couple of walk-offs. We had some ace battles to fill you in on this Friday night. So we'll get you all your sports fix when we return. I'm Pat Boyle. That's producer Brandon Combs. 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
9: Thunder, feel the thunder.
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0: 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Never heard this song.
1: All of a sudden, I'm looking over my shoulder. I'm like, who's pulling me over?
0: Welcome on back. 310-840-4910. That's the worst feeling in the world. You see those flashing lights going behind you, even if you know, you're like, I didn't even do anything wrong. What happened? 310-840-4910. Welcome back, BetMGM tonight. Westwood One Sports. I'm Pat Boyle. Before we get to a scoreboard update, how about this was breaking news just over an hour ago, I think. Not even, less than an hour ago. Nick Chubb has called it quits. Nick Chubb has retired. Which, man, I mean, you talk about what could have been a Hall of Fame career. Unbelievable. Nick Chubb posted on Instagram, and part of his post said, 12-year-old me could have never imagined where this game would take us, but 30-year-old me can look back and say we gave it everything we had. Till the day that I die, it will always be go Dogs, go Browns, Batman out. And Nick Chubb referencing, obviously, the Georgia Bulldogs, where he played and was an absolute animal, and then the Cleveland Browns, where he, again, for about a 2 to 3 year period, in my opinion, was the best running back in football. Best pure running back in football. He was that damn good. And then injuries, man. Injuries got in the way. Let me just pull up Nick Chubb real quick, just because off the top of my head, I forget the numbers. But, I mean, he was freaking dominant in his first couple of seasons. Yeah. And it's crazy to think that 2018 was Nick Chubb's rookie year, because it does. There are times where it's like, wow, this guy's career just feels like it started yesterday. And in some cases, it kind of does. But in also other ways, it does feel like Nick Chubb's been around a while. His rookie season was in 2018. How about in 2019? Year two in the league. Nick Chubb, 1,494 rushing yards, 8 touchdowns. Year after that, he got hurt, played 12 games, still got 1,000 yards, 12 touchdowns. 2021, played 14 games, 1,259 yards and 8 touchdowns. And then 2022, where he was second team All-Pro. And somehow this guy never finished in the running for Offensive Player of the Year. I don't know how, especially in 2022. When Nick Chubb had 1,525 rushing yards and 12 rushing touchdowns to go the receiving touchdown. Incredible. Just incredible. But then the injuries, I mean, they've reared their ugly head here over the last couple of years. 2023 was that brutal one. Devastating. MCL, meniscus, and ACL tear, acquired multiple complex reconstructive surgeries. Came back in 2024, broke his foot in week 15, and also had rib sprains last year, MCL sprains, and other years that caused him to miss again a couple of games, 2 or 3 games. You know, what could have been? I mean, again, that's the nature of the sport. But it feels like, man, if we could bottle up Nick 2022 Nick Chubb and just have him healthy for one more season, what he could accomplish. But you know, last year he spent started the year as the Texans' main guy after Joe Mixon. Who knows if we ever see Joe Mixon again on a football field? That would be even crazier. Never was as dominant at his peak, but for a guy that all of a sudden it's like he's kind of fallen off the face of the earth with his like mysterious foot injury. Last year, Nick Chubb started as the guy for the Texans after Mixon's injury and then kind of just slowly faded, and that became Woody Marks' backfield. So Nick Chubb calling it quits. Incredible. Sad. That's probably the first thing that comes to my mind is sad. Because what could have been? 310-840-4910. Literally just 4 years ago, but 3 seasons ago, he ran for over 1,500 yards. 310-840-4910. All right, let's get you a full scoreboard update here. Packers and the Broncos, they're still in the first half. Been a lot of offense in this game and a lot of scoring, despite the fact that the starters only played about a series or two. It's 20-10 Green Bay. Look, their guy, Trey Smack. I mean, it is, we have, this is the golden age of kicking. I wouldn't even say we take it for granted because it still blows my nips off when these guys just routinely drill 58, 59 yarders. But to draft a rookie kicker after McManus cost them in their playoff game against the Bears last year, missing the extra point and the field goal, missed two field goals and missed the extra point. They drafted Trey Smack, and this kid has just been absolute dynamite. Now, he struggled in the first couple of days in training camp. At least that was the reporting. But Trey Smack just hit a 59-yarder after a week after he hit a 58-yarder. He's hit both extra points. He's hit both field goals tonight. The last one just this second was a 59-yarder. The one earlier this quarter was a 51-yarder. I mean, my God. Incredible. And last week, he had all nine of their points. They kicked nine field goals. They kicked three field goals, including a 58-yarder. So my man is a rookie. In his first 2 weeks of the preseason, has hit a 58-yarder, a 59-yarder. He's 5 for 5 from field goals, and he's 2 for 2 on extra points. Kicking problems solved for the Packers? Yeah, that bodes well for Jordan Love. That bodes well for Green Bay. So they lead 20-10. Baseball, very busy night. And I'll try to, there's a ton of games to get to, but I just want to give you what I think is probably the best of the best. And earlier today, you had a 4 o'clock matinee with two of the best pitchers in baseball on the mound. And Jacob Mizorowski, surprise, surprise, was basically untouchable yet again. And the Brewers beat the Braves 2-1. He outdueled Chris Sale. Mizorowski went 6 innings, 4 hits, no runs, 2 walks, 6 strikeouts as he improves to 13-5 with a 1.68 ERA. And Chris Sale wasn't too shabby. 6 innings, 8 hits, 2 earned, no walks, 6 strikeouts. His ERA is 2.2. The Brewers can't stop winning. And that could be a potential NLCS preview. I know the Dodgers exist. I know the Cubbies exist. I know the Phillies are going to be a playoff team. Brewers are now 80 wins. First team in baseball to 80 wins. And Mizorowski utterly dominant yet again. We mentioned it before. Alec Bohm, 2-run triple in the 10th inning. Walks off the Cardinals after they were leading 6-5. They scored a run in the top of the 10th. And then Alec Bohm, it's a 2-run triple. So the Phillies win. Again, I'm going to that Phillies-Cardinals game tomorrow. My Yankees, they beat the Blue Jays. I feel like I should like throw a mini party anytime the Yankees actually beat the Blue Jays because they've been owned by them, I feel like, for so long. They do lead the season series now 6-5. So they've won more than 50% of the 11 meetings. But the Yankees win tonight 3-1, and there was another Cy Young caliber performance from the guy who I think is going to win the AL Cy Young, and that's Cam Schwitler. 6 innings, 6 hits, 1 run, 4 strikeouts. His ERA down to 2.16. Fantastic. Utterly fantastic. And Big Spencer Jones, the young lefty, Aaron Judge Jr., with a 2-run home run. So that was a nice night at the stadium for the Yanks. Rafael Devers came back to Boston. He hit a home run, but his return to Boston spoiled by the Sox because you had Wilson Contreras hit a 3-run shot. Sox win 6-4. They stay firmly in the mix in the wild card. Pete Alonso hit his 30th home run of the year. Orioles, 5 games under 500. Kind of hard to think that they're going to be a playoff team, but they're hanging by a thread, and the Polar Bear hit another big fly tonight. Boy, do the Mets regret letting him go. I heard from a lot of Mets fans in my life, well, you know, sooner or later, it doesn't matter that he just shows up and hits 30 home runs and drives in 80 runs. Really? Really? 30 home runs, 85 RBIs, hitting 271, which is his highest batting average in 5 years, and an OPS of 865. It's top 20 in baseball. Nah, but David Stearns, He knows better than everybody, right? The genius that's running the Mets. They lost tonight to the White Sox, 6-4. They're 13 games under 500, the Mets. Brutal. And then Combs and Monty and Brad's guy, PCA. They like to call him MVP. Pete Crow Armstrong led off the game in Seattle with a big fly. Bregman also hit a home run. The Cubbies lead the Mariners 3-0. So PCA now on the season. He's got Let's see. That was home run number 32, I believe. Home run number 32. And he's up to 80 RBIs on the season. Does Shohei have something to say about that? Dodgers playing the Pirates in L.A. So far, Shohei Ohtani walk, and he scored a run on a Max Muncy two-run bomb. Dodgers lead the Pirates 2-1. And I believe Paul Skeens would be in line to pitch on Sunday of this series if they're not going to push him back again. Or are they just going to give Paul Skeens a week in between each start now? Now, Paul Skeens only pitched on Wednesday, right? If I'm not mistaken, yeah, Skeens pitched on Wednesday, and they have him on the MLB schedule to go on Tuesday. And they did have a day off. So normally he would pitch Sunday, so even then I still think they're giving him an extra day of rest. Just shut him down. What are you doing? What are you doing? Wasting his time, wasting his potential future. 310-840-4910. Monty said, yes, 32 for PCA. Shohei has 30 like a loser. Come on. Come on, Monty. Even you know better than that, brother. 310-840-4910. I will take a short break. We'll finish up with your calls, your texts, your tweets. You can tweet me at PatBoyle44. I'll give you a couple things I'm looking forward to in tomorrow's preseason games. Another busy Saturday in the NFL preseason. We'll finish up when we return on this Friday night. I'm Pat Boyle. This is BetMGM Tonight on Westwood One Sports.
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0: We turn things over to Josh Graham for Westwood One Sports Night. Make sure you keep it locked right here. Josh will take you to 3 a.m. Eastern. Get you set for the beginning of your weekend. NFL preseason. Halftime of the Packers and the Broncos. It's 23-10 Green Bay. Denver, Jarrett Stidham threw a pick right at the end of the half, and it was Trey Smack again. My guy, Trey Smack. He don't miss. And another field goal. That was a chip shot for him, that last one, right before halftime. It was like 43 yards. I mean, this guy's got leg for like 70. It's absolutely incredible. Absolutely incredible. We gave you as many baseball scores and updates as we could while we were in break. Big dumper. He actually got a hit, and it was a home run. Basically, the only hits that he gets nowadays. Three-run shot to tie the game up against the Cubbies. Meanwhile, in Houston, they lead 4-0. Yordan Alvarez, another double. Another two doubles for Yordan Alvarez. 2 for 3, two more doubles, two more RBIs. I mean, the guy's going to win the Triple Crown. Maybe there is a pocket of baseball fans that are talking about it a lot, but I feel like I would see it more on my timeline. Like, the dude's going to win the Triple Crown. First person since Miggy to win the Triple Crown. Yordan's going to do it. Nobody's catching him in the RBIs. Nobody's catching him in the batting average. The only thing is if Junior Caminero or Ben Rice can hit more home runs than him, which I guess is possible. Because they only have, Caminero's only one back. I don't think he went deep today. And Ben Rice is two back. How about Benny Rice, by the way? A lot of people laughed before this season started, and I said Cam Schuller's going to win the Cy Young, and Ben Rice might win the MVP if Judge gets hurt. Now, Ben Rice is not going to win the MVP. Yordan Alvarez is going to win the MVP, but Ben Rice having himself a freaking season. Having himself a freaking year, Ben Rice. He did go for 2 today, but hitting 249, 34 bombs, 80 ribbies, and an OPS of 875. That's 13th best in all baseball. But I think Yordan's going to win the Triple Crown. And maybe because it's not September yet, but then like football's going to take over. I don't know. People should start talking about it. People really should. Okay, we got a bunch of games tomorrow, and there are some good things to watch. Well, let's start with the two quarterback battles that still remain. Bills and the Browns are going to play tomorrow. Shedeur Sanders is going to start, but again, he is going to play with the rest of the backups. He's not going to play with the starters. And there was some scuffles, as there always are, but there were some scuffles because the Bills have kind of been chirping Shedeur this week and joint practices. I saw somebody on one of the Bears reporters on Twitter said that like a Bills defender and Bills defenders kept saying this bleep is check down city, you know, making fun of Shedeur, saying all he does is check it down. And then I did see Deshaun Watson like rifle a 30-yard bullet through the air right on the money to one of his receivers. So this big test for Shedeur tomorrow when the Browns play the Bills. Lions and the Commanders, that's a good one because Lions starters are expected to play. Although it is going to be Josh Dobbs. So we're not going to see Jared Goff. But you will see Josh Dobbs, who they just brought in after the injury to, I forget who it was, but I'm pretty sure they just signed. Oh, it was because Teddy Bridgewater retired. So they just signed Josh Dobbs like a couple of days ago. He played last week in the preseason game against the Bengals. So he's going to start and he's their backup quarterback because he's got ahead of Luke Altmaier on the depth chart. And so Joshua Dobbs is going to start. And I mean, God forbid, worst case scenario, Jared Goff gets hurt. Joshua Dobbs would be the Lions quarterback. Remember with Josh Dobbs, the Pastronaut in Minnesota with the Vikings when he lit the world on fire for like 4 games a couple of years ago? So Josh Dobbs is going to start, but Dan Campbell did say a significant amount of starters will play. So that'll be cool to watch Josh Dobbs throwing hopefully Amon-Ra and J-Mo. I don't know if we'll see Jahmyr Gibbs. We almost certainly won't see Sam Laporta because that was big news yesterday. He's dealing with a hip injury, and we don't know if Sam Laporta is going to be available for Week 1, which stinks because he couldn't stay healthy at all last year. So I certainly hope that Sam Laporta can stay healthy this season. And then with the Commanders, a good amount of Commander starters will play. That's according to Dan Quinn. I don't know if we got news yet, confirmation on Jaden Daniels. Yeah, unsure on Jaden Daniels. That was as of today, yesterday. That was earlier today. So, but either way, that'll be a good way to start your afternoon. And then Bears-Bengals tomorrow night. Nice little Saturday night game. Combs, really quickly, got like 20 seconds, but Caleb Williams and the Bears starters aren't playing tomorrow, are they?
1: They are not.
0: Yeah. And I know Cincinnati, I don't think, are starting their guys, but that's always fun. Chicago, Cincinnati, Saturday night. Eagles, Patriots, that's another good one to watch tomorrow night as well. So you got a lot of good storylines. Chiefs, Buccaneers, and Mahomes is playing tomorrow, if I'm not mistaken. No, he's not going to play this week. Sorry. So no Mahomes. All right, we got to go. Fun show, fun week. Thanks to everybody working on the show. We're out of time. I'm Pat Boyle. Enjoy your weekend. We'll be back 6 p.m. Eastern on Monday.
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0: Westwood One Sports presents Denton Day.
1: What up, everybody? It's Westwood One Sports Night, Denton Day, sitting in for Josh Graham to close this week out. It's a free-for-all Friday, which means an hour from now, the phone lines open up, and there are no holds barred. You can ask any question. You can drive the show in whatever way you want. All you got to do is call 310-840-4910, 310-840-4910. If you're not, follow me on Twitter at The Denton Day. It's a great way to interact with me both on and off of the show. We had a few other preseason games today on a Friday. A majority of week two of the preseason is going to be tomorrow on Saturday, with a few notable quarterbacks taking snaps that we are going to have

And Broncos game was the one that I was most interested in because, if I'm being honest, I don't care about the Jets that much, and Aaron Rodgers wasn't playing for the Steelers, so I don't care about them, and Trevor Lawrence didn't play for the Jaguars, so I don't care about them. You did have the Jaguars and the Carolina Panthers. Bryce Young played a little bit for Carolina, led a touchdown drive, but Bo Nix and Jordan Love each played multiple series for the Packers and the Denver Broncos. Each of them threw a touchdown pass as well. So that was cool to see. Really focused on that. I want to get to Bo Nix in particular a little bit later in this hour because the hopes for Denver should be pretty high right now, at least just considering what we saw tonight, but what we've seen this offseason. We will get there. I'm Denton Day. I'm sitting in for Josh Graham at The Denton Day on Twitter. I have come to the conclusion that the next civil war in this country is not going to be caused by artificial intelligence. It's not going to be caused by CNN and or Fox News inciting a race war. College sports is going to cause the next civil war in this country because there are so many stupid people that hold really big positions of power outside of the realm of college sports that are now weighing in on college sports. And eventually that's all going to come to a collision course and we are just going to go to war with one another again. I don't want it to happen, but damn it, it feels like every single week or every single day this week, we have gotten some new piece of information that is somebody who loves the sport of college football, who loves the sport of college basketball, and most college sports, for that matter. I was doing a field hockey thing like earlier this week for SiriusXM. I am in on all of the college sports, but the people that are making decisions and important decisions are just so utterly clueless. I mean, it feels like every single time a decision is made, it ends up being the wrong one. To the point where you have to ask yourself, should they just think of a conclusion and then make the opposite choice of what they were thinking of from the jump? This entire week, we have been flooded with guys who have gotten NFL contracts, some of whom have played in a preseason game and recorded statistics in a preseason game that are now eligible to come back into college sports because of a weird rule that was made by a judge or a court in Louisiana that said the 2022 class of athletes should get a fifth year of eligibility, which would be in 2026, because everybody else after them got that. And the fact that those in 2022 who were kind of on the outskirts of all of that weird COVID eligibility madness and didn't quite get this fifth year bit that now everyone after them gets, it violates antitrust laws. And I thought, like, if you were to ask me a year ago, I'd have a pretty good idea of what antitrust laws are. As we sit here now in big 2026, at least as it relates to college athletics, it feels like antitrust is just a participation trophy. It feels like when somebody says they were violating antitrust laws, what it really means is they just want something that somebody else has. And they're deciding it's illegal for them to not have what somebody else has. And that rule from Louisiana has been the biggest story until today, when a completely different court in a completely different state ruled totally against what Louisiana and the court in Louisiana ruled, saying, no, you are not deserving if you are class of 2022. You are not deserving of that fifth year of eligibility the way that the Louisiana court said that you were. And we have run into this major conundrum because who do you listen to? Right now, college athletics is like a family reunion. You go to a family reunion and you see your cousins that you haven't seen for a while, right?
And it's a big deal. Maybe you haven't seen him in a year, maybe 6 months, and that's a long time for you.

0: timetable itself is not important. But you see your cousins. And then your mom's like, hey, you should take a picture with all your cousins. And all the cousins are like, yeah, it's a great idea. We should take a picture with one another. We don't get to see each other very often. So you line up for the picture. And your mom has the phone. But then your aunt has a phone, too. And she's standing a little to the left of your mom. And then your uncle sees, oh, all the cousins are taking a picture. I should capture this moment. And he's standing to the right. And then the grandmother says, oh, I can use a phone. I want to take a picture. And then in the blink of an eye, literally, you have four different cameras, four different people trying to take a picture of you and your cousins, and you have no idea where to look. Do I look dead ahead? Do I look to the left at my aunt who is frantically waving? Do I look to the right to my uncle who is deciding that he wants to take it vertically and he's standing way too far away? Where do I look? Who is giving me guidance here so we can make sure that the picture is going to look as good as possible? That's the exact same thing that's happening in college athletics. Do I look to Louisiana, who that court system has said you can get a fifth year of eligibility? Or do you look to Colorado, who says, no, you are not deserving of a fifth year of eligibility? You can look at each different way, and the problem is, and this has been the biggest point of contention for the entirety of the week, is that there's no actual leader to make the decision for everybody. So you're justified, depending on your set of circumstances, as to who you want to listen to and then which direction you are going to follow. And with no uniformity, what was already chaos, because college sports is chaos, what was already chaos has now become completely reprehensible. And you're just like, I don't know what is going on. I don't know what to do. It is just total and utter pandemonium. And we as the fans suffer. The athletes suffer. The high school kids that are trying to make a roster, and then a week and a half before the season starts, because we're literally 8 days away from week zero. In a matter of an hour, we will be 7 days away from the beginning of the college football season. And we're doing this now, which means guys are going to attempt and will successfully come into a college football team with not even a week of preparation, practice. They won't have anything in their locker, and they're just going to put a uniform on and go out there and see what happens. It's totally, totally impossible to follow. This whole summer has been nuts. Like, I made the joke to start this segment about the Civil War thing, and that to an extent it was like kind of tongue-in-cheek, but also it wasn't. Because when the Brendan Swoersby drama was at the height, and you had attorney generals in Texas threatening to sue everyone and their mother that would go against a random judge in Lubbock's ruling, a retired judge that came out of retirement for one specific case to clear Brendan Swoersby, to allow him to play, didn't explain his rationale at all. You find out later he goes to a country club that is frequented by Cody Campbell, big-time donor with Texas Tech, big-time personality in the college sports space, not incredibly difficult to connect those dots. And then you have the Attorney General's Office of Texas effectively threatening to sue everyone in existence who says this is a problem. I thought right then and there we were going to have like real issues that extended way past the realm of college athletics, because you have real people in power within the government of the country that are going to go to blows because a school in Utah didn't want to play a quarterback that gambled on football games. That's a real thing that happened. There are receipts for these sorts of things. So this is a thing. And it just, with no real governance, you get madness. And because the NCAA for such a long time has done such an awful job at leading, and they've done such an awful job at looking towards the future at all. They've been so stuck with this idea of amateurism and attempting to hold the athlete back that now every time a court case comes about that is in favor of the athlete, the NCAA gets absolutely shell-shocked. They don't stand a chance. And this is why teams are going to start seceding from the NCAA, why the Big Ten and the SEC are going to say, we are not doing this. We care too much about our product. We put too much effort into making this thing a thing. We don't trust the people that are supposedly in charge of the NCAA, and we don't need them. And that's maybe the biggest point in this entire thing. The NCAA as an entity is not really needed for football. For everything else, it is. That's their whole thing together. For the NCAA tournament, you need them. For college track, you need them. Gymnastics, you need them. Whatever Olympic or non-revenue generating sport that you're a fan of, maybe you got a kid that plays it, maybe you played it at the collegiate level. The NCAA holds them together, but they don't hold football together. And football is what funds all of those other programs. So eventually they're just going to leave. A perfect example of kind of the madness of this, as it ties back to Texas Tech, because they're always involved in these sorts of things. They are the one school that just wants to win at whatever the cost is, and just wanting to win at whatever the cost is, while understandable given the sport that we are in and the climate of the sport that we are in. Eventually, it is pretty silly. Well, they are interested in bringing Thomas Castellanos, who is the quarterback at Florida State in 2025 when they beat Alabama, to open the season. He had trash-talked Alabama prior to the game heavily, went in, backed it up, beat Alabama. Florida State looked like a juggernaut, and then they fell off a cliff, which is something they have done a lot in recent years. Well, he declared for the NFL draft, didn't get drafted, got invited to the Tennessee Titans minicamp for what was effectively an active tryout, didn't try out at quarterback. They said, we want you to play wide receiver. They didn't sign him. He's now trying to go back to college as a part of this fifth-year thing. And the landing spot for him would be Texas Tech. So after they just completely whiffed and totally screwed up the Brendan Swordsby thing, they're now going to get, or at least attempt, it's not confirmed, a quarterback that has not been around the program, that was trying out months ago, and wide receiver for the Tennessee Titans, who are objectively not a very good football team, and did not make the team. And they think that Castellanos is going to be their saving grace and is going to be the guy that lifts them to a championship. Will Hammond, who is the current quarterback, who is going to be the backup to Brendan Swordsby, who played for them in 2025 when Baron Morton went out of games, he was around the program then. He has taken every punch to the body, to the jaw, when it comes to just trying to get playtime. He's doing everything right, and they're like, let's pay $5 million for a guy that'll gamble it all away. And then when that blows up in their face, which I was rereading that whole scenario, what an insane saga that ended up being. But when that blows up in their face, they say, well, let's try and get a quarterback that had one or two really good games at Florida State before they proceeded to lose a lot of the games and nearly fired their head coach. A guy that played his college ball before then at Boston College, did not end particularly well. He and Bill O'Brien, not on the best of terms. I don't think they're sending each other Christmas cards. It ended with Thomas Castellanos, for those that are unaware, leaving the team. Just not completing the season because they did not get along very well, but he is going to be the savior in Texas Tech. Okay. Go for it. If that is your option, that's your option. The Big 12, you can win it with Will Hammond, man. That is not exactly that's not the SEC. You know what I mean? That ain't the Big 10. Hell, that ain't even the ACC at this point. They exist. They do. And damn it, they exist. Good for the Big 12, but they are struggling at the moment. So good for the Big 12. Good for you, because this summer, the DraftKings Sports app is now available in all 50 states. 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Denton Day sitting in for Josh Graham on a Friday. 45 minutes from now, the phones open up. 310-840-4910. It is free for all Friday. Nothing is off limits. Whatever question you have, I promise I will answer it. But when we get back, the first college football coach has addressed the crazy rulings of the week, and he did so with common sense. You'll find out who that is next on Westwood One Sports Night.
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1: A little over 30 minutes from now, we start Free For All Friday. 310-840-4910, 310-840-4910. It's very essence a free-for-all. You call in, you can ask me whatever you want, and I'm going to answer it to the best of my abilities. Just don't ask me math questions. It's not my strong suit. But that starts in about 30 minutes, 310-840-4910. That's a talk or a text line. So if you got a good text question, I will take that as well. You can tweet me at the Denton Day. So I've spent the last 15 minutes or so discussing the state of college football, the state of college athletics as a whole, but specifically football, because these new rulings are really meant for football. Let's be honest, there's not a lot of basketball players that are staying 5 years in school. That's not the way that sport operates. In football, it's kind of normal for guys to stay 5 years, or at least it has been over the past few years. And with this new ruling, guys are making their way back to college campuses who have played in the NFL, or at least in the preseason. We have not seen, and this is important, we have not seen anybody play in a regular season NFL game that is going to attempt to come back to the world of college football. That is a good thing. If something like that happens, I'm going to throw a fit. If maybe you think I already am throwing a fit, but if you don't think that I'm throwing a fit, the reaction if a guy plays in week one, stinks, and says, you know what, I need another year of college, and he goes back, I am going to be insufferable on the internet. Thankfully, we had a voice of reason and a voice of common sense. The first college coach that has mentioned or even alluded to this ruling took place today. Marcus Freeman, the head coach of the Notre Dame Fighting Irish, was asked about this at the podium. Here's what he said about these new rulings.
2: There have been several court rulings recently regarding eligibility for certain members of the class of 2022, including one involving junior Tuli Alimaka. Have you spoken to him about possibility returning or facilitating him entering the transfer portal? Is that something you'd be willing to consider doing?
3: No, I haven't talked to him, but for us right here at Notre Dame, it's just too late in the graduate admissions process. And I don't think it would put a person in a good situation this late. School starts on Monday, to have success in the classroom and on the field. And so that's kind of been our stance with it.
1: Thank you. Oh, my God. It's so nice to see somebody have just a sliver of a brain. And Marcus Freeman's a very intelligent person, but just a sliver of a brain to realize this doesn't work. The mathematics of this are not intelligent, because adding a guy to the roster a week before the season starts and anticipating that that's going to be beneficial for the player, that that's going to be beneficial for the team, for the coaching staff, is moronic. That's not how it should be operating. That's not how you should be operating. He also mentioned the school element of this, which maybe I should have done a little bit earlier as well, because that is a factor in this, at least at some places, at some institutions. Notre Dame has a very high standard of getting in, and that applies to athletes as well. Now, I don't know that the athlete's standard is as high as the civilian standard, but a Notre Dame standard is going to be a lot higher than, well, most other places in the country. I'm not going to name anybody by name, but most other places in the country do not have that standard. Some do, your Stanford's, and then your nerd schools, Yale's and Harvard's and all them's. But most schools do not. So that factors into this at least a little bit too, because this is college athletics. I know they get paid, but they also have to at least exist in or near a college campus. I don't know that many starting quarterbacks are living on campus. Maybe they are. I don't know. I guess that varies by school. I know when I was in school, the football team had to live on campus, but Liberty, where I went to school, is a much more on-campus central school than maybe your other schools. I don't know how that is with Notre Dame. I would imagine Notre Dame is kind of similar to Liberty. They seem to operate in the same lane with these sorts of things, with most sort of things. But I guess that depends on the school. Now, there are players. I mean, Lenore Sellers is an example of this. He's doing everything correctly. He's not doing anything out of pocket by any stretch. He has kind of maximized his time at South Carolina, and he is taking not intramurals, what are they called? Elective classes. I've been out of school for almost a decade now, which makes me feel old, but he's taking elective classes, and that's it. His entire enrollment is like a golf course, I think is what, like literally it's a golf class, which sounds like a good time. You're playing football, you're golfing, but he's doing it by the books. You know, he happened to have already had the credits necessary in the actual classes for whatever his major is and whatever he wants to pursue in the event where football does not work or after football does work. But he's doing it by the books. It is weird to me, the idea of a guy like a Thomas Castellanos, who I am just expecting is going to be the quarterback at Texas Tech. It is weird to me that he is just going to come back to college after all of the years that he has put in at UCF, at Boston College, at Florida State. It's not like he can take any classes and you have to enroll. So like that's a weird thing. That's a weird element of this that I hadn't even thought about. But when you're the head coach in Notre Dame, you have to think about. And I'm going to use this as an example or as an avenue. Notre Dame is going to be pretty good this year. Notre Dame is going to be pretty darn good this year. And it is not lost on me that Marcus Freeman, while being the prevalent voice of common sense, it's me and Marcus Freeman, just two guys having common sense. It's nice. It's a good feeling. But him being the voice of reason in this, it's not lost on me that 8 months ago, Notre Dame was the clown of college football because they threw a hissy fit that they did not get in and a temper tantrum that they did not get into the college football playoff. And you could argue that they got shafted. I'm not going to push back too much on that. I'm not saying Miami didn't deserve to be in, but the way that the college football playoff committee led Notre Dame on to believing that they were in, and then at the last second pulled the old switcheroo, which felt very reality television-esque. I watched MTV's The Challenge. That's my reality show of choice. I used to watch Big Brother. It became too much. You got to watch it like 6 days a week. I can't do it. But I did used to watch Big Brother and the backstabbing that took place in Big Brother and the backstabbing that takes place in The Challenge is fun. It felt like the college football playoff backstabbed Notre Dame. They sold them this bill of goods. Hey, you are better than Miami right now. Did they beat you? Yes. But you are better than Miami right now in our eyes. And then all of a sudden they weren't. So they threw a little hissy fit. They didn't want to play in a bowl game. Like they missed out on the Pop-Tart Bowl. That's a fun bowl game to play in. Why would you, like, it's not like you went to, what brand do I want to take a shot at here? It's not like you went to the Charmin Toilet Paper Bowl, right? You're going to the Pop-Tart Bowl. It's a decently big deal if you're not into the college football playoff. It's not the same as the college football playoff, but it's a decently big deal. Everybody loves the Pop-Tart Bowl. You literally watch a Pop-Tart basically get, well, the Pop-Tart version of crucified. He gets put in a toaster, and then he gets eaten alive. Kind of weird, but they had more flavors this year. They had the cookies and cream. I love cookies and cream Pop-Tarts. I'm not kidding. I don't have a toaster. I didn't have a toaster in my home as an adult for a number of years. I'm married now, so we have one. But I didn't have a toaster as a single man for a number of years because of fear that I was going to splurge on cookies and cream Pop-Tarts. It's a real thing. So they have all these flavors. They missed out on that bowl game. I think he's trying to save some face a little bit. I think they're trying to, and maybe it's inadvertently, I'm not saying he doesn't believe what he said, but I think they're trying to steer the narrative back to like, hey, we have a coach that's a really good dude. And, you know, we want this to be a thing. We want him to be in the shining light again. We want everyone to forget that if we are ranked in the top 12 at the end of the season, regardless of how the conference champions stack up, right? Because we've had multiple times a conference champion who was outside of the top 12 occupy one of the guaranteed spots, which has pushed somebody out. That's what happened with Notre Dame this past year. Well, if they're 12, they're in, right? Like, I need everybody to make sure you are not forgetting that. If Notre Dame is top 12 in the college football playoff rankings the final time, they are pushing somebody out potentially if a conference champion, one of the highest-ranked conference champions, is below the top 12. So that team is going to get in, and then if somebody is directly in front of Notre Dame, so let's just say a conference champion comes from, like, 14, so they get in automatically, which means you would be taking the top 11 schools. Well, whoever's 11 is, see ya, you're going to go play in the Pop-Tart Bowl. Because Notre Dame's in the top 12, it's in their contract that if they are in the top 12, they get into the college football playoff. Why was that signed? I don't know. Notre Dame has a lot of power, like a lot of power. Like, it doesn't make sense how much power they have. I'd be interested to see how they would respond when we inevitably get the super conferences. Because my guess is that either the Big Ten or the SEC, I've always thought of Notre Dame as more of a Big Ten school as it relates to those two options. They play, obviously, a lot of their sports not named football in the ACC. But if we get to super conference territory, the ACC is not going to exist. It's going to be the Big Ten and the SEC. That's it. I think they fit more in the Big Ten, personally, but somebody is going to force them into a conference. That's just the reality of the situation at hand for when we inevitably get there. I think in 2030 is when we're going to get a super conference in college football. I think it's going to be by then, but maybe it's sooner than that. Maybe it comes before 2030. Your guess is as good as mine at this point. It's just so chaotic. I'm really excited next week. We get week zero. The games for week zero, not spectacular, but you get Bill Belichick and TCU in Dublin. You get Jordan Hudson. That's something, at least. Big year for Bill Belichick, obviously. I know it's North Carolina, and they don't exactly have the highest standard for football in the world, but you can't have an embarrassing season again. And what Bill Belichick did last year was embarrassing. If they get destroyed by TCU in Dublin, TCU is not anticipated to be a great team in 2026. So if they get destroyed by TCU in Dublin, that is not going to be a great look on old Billy B. I don't think he's ever going to go back to the NFL. I don't think the NFL wants him at this point in time. But I don't know how much longer he'll be at Carolina if this season goes sideways. But that is for later. We got Free For All Friday coming up in about 25 minutes, 310-840-4910. By the time we hit midnight Eastern, the gates open. You can take the conversation whichever way that you want. Whatever questions you have, I will answer them. Whatever topics you want to discuss, I will discuss them with you. 310-840-4910. That's our talk and our text line. So you can send texts in for Free For All Friday as well. You can tweet me at the Denton Day. When we get back, we'll take a look at some of the preseason action that we have seen tonight, plus a star running back calling it quits. I'll tell you who that is when we get back. It's Denton Day in for Josh Graham on Westwood One Sports Night.
0: Where will the balance of power in the AFC lie? The Bills and Ravens have new coaches. Patrick Mahomes and Bo Nix are coming off injuries. The Patriots face a first-place schedule. The regular season kicks off in less than 3 weeks. We're ready. Are you? Westwood One Sports.
4: Never seen the gridiron like this. NFL on Netflix. Netflix's groundbreaking NFL coverage gets even better this season. Don't miss the league's first ever regular season game in Australia, September 10th, between divisional rivals the Los Angeles Rams and the San Francisco 49ers. Airing live on Netflix from the Melbourne Cricket Ground. Keep Netflix on your game day schedule for the first ever Thanksgiving Eve matchup, two Christmas Day games, and the Week 18 regular season finale. NFL on Netflix. Don't miss a minute of the action. Rams versus the 49ers live from Australia, September 10th on Netflix.
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0: all over again. So it is an absolutely crazy game. And anybody that wants to bet baseball, I advise them not to. I advise them against it because you never know.
1: Alan, let me tell you this. I appreciate the call as always, my friend. I am not as big of a gambler as I once was before I got this job. I worked on the BetMGM network as a part of the morning show. I'm not as big of a gambler as I was when I was working for a gambling-specific network. With that said, the most money that I have ever made from any sport gambling is baseball. There are so many numbers that you can crunch to come up with an idea of a side that you want to take. I actually have so much fun. My two best betting sports are baseball and college football. The NFL can be kind of a wash. The NBA, good luck, especially if it's in the regular season. College basketball is even worse, I feel like, in the regular season. But Major League Baseball is one of my favorite sports to wager on. Haven't done it a lot this year just because I've taken a break from the gambling side of things for a little bit. Although I do have some bets to play for college football to give you ahead of the start of the college football season later in the show today. So that's coming your way in like 2 hours. From now, we're up all night, so hang out with us. 310-840-4910. It's Free for All Friday, your opportunity to steer the ship in whichever direction you want. We've talked to Major League Baseball. We've talked getting blown out or losing at the buzzer. Whatever direction you want to take it in, I will gladly follow your lead. Mr. Positive is with us. Mr. Positive, what's up?
2: To my Warriors. It is the cycle of positivity, ready to get psychotic and tear the negativity from your soul. Ask yourself, do you believe in you? I believe in you. Remember, the future is still before us. Know every day that's true. We all can make a difference. And that difference starts with you. Boom, shakalaka. Warriors, do not be normal. Go for your dreams. Stand out. Be original. Do not take no for an answer. Overcome the odds. Be a winner. Boom, shakalaka. Thank you, Dynamite, Denton Day. Everybody, go for your dreams. Yo!
1: Was there a question in there? I think we need to coach up Mr. Positive, but he needs to ask a question on Free for All Friday. Do you think he has a script? Or is that just off of the dome? You know, that's my Free for All Friday question that I'm just going to superimpose on Mr. Positive. Does he have a script for the Warrior bit that he does every Friday, or does he do it off of the dome? And what would be more impressive? Because on one hand, if he was scripting that out exclusively for every single Friday and exclusively for me or for when Josh is in or both of us are on vacation for whoever else is sitting in, if he scripts that specifically for us, that's sweet. You know, like he's putting in effort and I'll take that. If it's off the dome, though, it's also impressive because that's a lot of things to just be carrying around in your head. All right. Anyway, I'm diving way too deep into, a bit that happens every single week. 310-840-4910, 310-840-4910. It's a free-for-all Friday. We have a texter who is chiming in saying the best prop bets are in video games like CSO and Valorant, etc. They're the easiest things to bet on. That's like super degen level. And I got to be honest, I dig it. I dig it. I don't know nothing about the two games that the texter just mentioned, but if you like, this has always been my advice for gambling, specifically gambling on something that is not football or basketball. If you want to find an angle in a sport that most people aren't super familiar with, make your money, right? Like, I don't know what the gambling space looks like for video games. He's talking about, by the way, it's not like campaign mode on a video game. If you're playing competitive and ranked video games, believe it or not, there was a week where I was a ranked Call of Duty player. I was god awful, but I did play in ranked matches. I was so bad. Oh, I made so many people mad. But if you can find your angle, be all over that. I like to bet lacrosse. I do a college lacrosse show for the national championship for SiriusXM. I like to pay attention to lacrosse. I like to bet lacrosse. Lacrosse does not have super sharp gambling lines because a lot of the people who make the lines in Vegas, they A, don't have a ton of numbers because some of the numbers aren't as readily available for a sport like lacrosse as they are for football and basketball. And B, they just don't think that enough people bet on it for them to really put effort in. The lines for football are crazy sharp because you have hundreds of thousands of people on any given game betting on these games. There are not 100,000 people betting on a college lacrosse game. You're going to be lucky if you're getting like 2,000 people betting on those games. So if you find an angle in video games, then be all over that. I think that's a very good way to attack the gambling space. 310-840-4910. Let's go to our guy Johnny, who is in Atlanta. Johnny, you are on the program. How are you?
3: What's going on, man? I'm taking it this way. Like, hi, you see how MLB has the minor league, NBA has the G League. Why have the NFL started their little G League so players can bounce back and forth when they're hurt or to improve a little bit during the league, not have that little, what's that? You understand what I'm saying?
1: I do understand what you're saying. And the reason is because the NFL looks at everybody else as an ant. And they just step all over them. Yeah, like I wish there was like a nice answer for that, Johnny, but they are so big. It took them years to even acknowledge and then partner with the XFL. It was the third iteration of the league before they even acknowledged them. They are so weird with it because they have so much power. But if you look at the history of these things, they have every right to have all of the power. I like some of the things that they have taken from the XFL and UFL. Like, maybe I'm in the minority in this. I like the kickoff rule in the NFL because I like kickoffs. And it's a little bit weirder than what it was in years previous when it was just a normal kickoff, but I like seeing kickoffs be returned. So I think they use certain things. It's just what you're bringing up from like a, and that's a great call, Johnny. I appreciate it. What you're bringing up from a, you mentioned like getting a guy back healthy the way that you do in baseball, right? Where you send guys to rehab starts. You just can't really do that with football. You know, if you're sending a guy to a rehab start from a broken leg, you run the risk of him seriously breaking his leg again in the rehab start. Whereas usually with baseball, that's not as big of a deal. You do see it from time to time, but it's not as big of a deal. And the ramp up period is a little bit easier for a baseball player than it is a football player if they're trying to get back, because you're just going right into the flames if you are a football player. 310-840-4910. It is a free-for-all Friday. 310-840-4910. Patrick is in Los Angeles. Patrick, you're on Westwood One Sports Night. How are you?
4: Good. How are you doing?
1: I'm doing well.
4: Yeah, I'd like to start with congratulating the Seattle Seahawks with their win. And I'm basically a Rams fan, but also have a Chargers poster. So I guess both, but mostly Rams. But basically about Joe Burrows, I think it's a good idea. It's a very high possibility that he might come out over here to the West. And the strange thing is that I thought about Joe Burrow, the next step towards Rams. I thought about him like a month ago. When the Rams coach got that new QB.
1: Yeah, when they drafted Simpson.
4: So that's really strange.
1: Yeah, so here's the thing.
4: But we like should not be dumping Matthew Stafford like a, you know.
1: No. Yeah, you're not. You're going to ride Stafford until the wheels fall off. That's a great call. I appreciate it. You're going to ride Stafford till the wheels fall off. Burrow would be the transition for a post-Matthew Stafford Los Angeles Rams, and Burrow would be the guy that keeps Sean McVay. McVay has done the same thing the past few years. He's like, when John Gruden was at ESPN, I have heard stories of this. These aren't firsthand experiences. I don't know John Gruden, but I've heard stories of this. When he was at ESPN doing Monday Night Football, every single year he would use some coaching opportunity to gain leverage to get more money from ESPN to do Monday Night Football. And to be fair, he was very good in Monday Night Football. Sean McVay is kind of doing the opposite, where it feels like he's using television contracts as leverage to get the Rams to pay him more money every, like, 2 years. Especially now that some of these television contracts, I mean, CBS gave Romo $17 million. I would guarantee you Sean McVay would be better than Tony Romo is. And some of these other contracts, I think Aikman got like $18 million from the mothership. I mean, now that these contracts are rivaling that of what coaches get paid to coach, it does become very enticing. I think adding Joe Burrow to Los Angeles would keep Sean McVay. Not to say that Ty Simpson, maybe he loves Ty Simpson. I don't really know, but I can promise you this. He'd love Joe Burrow. He would. Getting Joe Burrow after Matthew Stafford would be a dream come true for Sean Payton. 310-840-4910, 310-840-4910. The calls are coming in. Keep them coming. This is fun. This is my favorite hour of the week on Westwood One Sports Night. 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
1: Wrapping the show up here at the Denton Day on Twitter. That's the best way to connect with me when I am not on the air. We appreciate all of the callers that called in and participated in Free For All Friday. Had a bunch of great text messages as well. But now it is time to do as we always do at the very end of the show. We welcome in the producer of the program, which today is the great Ben Strober, operating out of Washington, D.C., and it is time to put this show to bed.
2: You a fan of calamari, Denton?
1: I am a big fan of calamari, actually. Yes, I was put on to calamari. Actually, I'll tell that story after you give me the story here.
2: All right, well, then maybe the sound of a squid apocalypse might sound interesting if you thought it'd be calamari, but there's a twist to this story. First of all, this is in Narragansett, Rhode Island, excuse me, which you may be familiar with Narragansett, the beer. Are you familiar with that?
1: Maybe. I don't deviate from my normal beer too much. I'm not a huge beer guy in general, but I've probably seen the label.
2: You. It's a light beer. It's very popular in the New England area. When I was doing a Cape Cod League baseball internship, I would drink a couple
1: indulge
2: of those.
1: Indulge from time to time.
2: We'd get from time to time. But so here's what happened. How about squid, except it's fried on the road because a truck, a literal truckload of squid spilled onto a Rhode Island roadway, and it left a stench so bad that they had to close the road for 8.5 hours because this live squid was just cooking on the hot asphalt for hours and hours.
1: Yeah, so I'm not interested in that kind of calamari. If it's properly fried in a kitchen, breaded, and maybe you got a red sauce with it or maybe an aioli with it, I'm interested in that kind of calamari. A road being closed because of a squid is a legitimately hilarious sentence. One of my favorite new memes, if you will. I don't know if it's a meme or a trend, but one of my favorite new things on social media is when we're just running out as a society of original sentences, and a squid frying on the road so bad that it closed the road feels like one of the very few original sentences that are left in the human language. I've had some bad experiences on roads with road closures before. I don't know that 8 hours is one that I could compete with. I've had standstills for 3 hours to where people are walking their dogs on the side of Route 81 in Virginia. And that was a pretty brutal time in life. Because you know what there's not on the side of 81? Bathrooms. People were just running into like the median. It was the median in the way that it's a highway median, so it's like a grassy knoll. But they're like running into that so they can go use the bathroom because we weren't moving for 3 hours.
2: According to the AP, the police responded at 9:27 in the morning, and the intersection wasn't reopened until 5:15 in the evening that
1: really
2: night.
1: A day's work.
2: Then, you know, speaking of social media, you ever seen those TikTok trends or Instagram where it'll be like a Brinks truck or maybe like a truck with like a bag of chips, like a Doritos truck or something, and be like, Lord, if you love me, you'll flip that MF.
1: Lord, I've seen what you've done for others. That's where I thought this story was going, to where it was going to be like actual good calamari that was on the road, and then people were going to pick it up. I was like, I'm interested in something like that, but this story, no.
2: Well, like, a truck flipping is, first of all, is terrible. It's very dangerous for not just the driver, but everybody involved. This may be one of the worst possible outcomes of a truck flipping, probably. I can't remember any other like scenarios where something this catastrophic spilled out of the truck. Like, thankfully there wasn't like an explosion or anything that killed a bunch of people. It just happened to be tons and tons of squid that just cooked into the road.
1: That's so gross too, because like ew. If you accidentally run over it, your car is ruined. Like, you have to get a whole new set of tires for that. When I was at my situation, I was like driving down to a wedding. Thankfully, it was not the day of the wedding. I went down a day early because my wife was a part of it. But we were going down. I drove down separately. I literally left the station that you and I work at, Ben, in D.C. and was driving. It was supposed to be a 2-hour and 45-minute drive that took 6 hours because a truck flipped on 81 and there was an explosion. And they had to get, like, legitimate tractors and 18, not 18-wheelers, but dump trucks to pick the pieces of the truck up off of the side of the road. It was not a fun experience. I was, like, talking with somebody, because I just got up and walked around too. I was like, what am I going to do here? It's been 3 hours. I need to stretch my legs. And I was like talking to a random woman who was four cars behind me. And she was like, yeah, I was supposed to drive to Nashville, but we've been sitting here for 3 hours. So I think I'm not going to make it to Nashville. And I was like, how far away is Nashville from where we are? And she's like, 8 hours. And I was like, yeah, you're not making it there.
2: That's insane.
1: I would love to see like a, I like to see a book truck flip. That would be when I'm asking the Lord to flip a truck for me and keep everybody safe, just have a pile of books fall out on the road. I feel like if it's like the chips, because I've seen the chip thing too, mostly with like Pringles trucks, which I didn't even know existed in these days anymore. But I feel like if food falls onto the road, it's gonna like skid and get ruined and all these different things, and I don't want that. Now I'm feeding for calamari, so I'd be interested in that. That's going to wrap it up for us. Big thanks to Ben doing a great job producing the show. Mondo holding it down in our Culver City studios. And big thanks to everybody that called in for Free For All Friday, that sent us a text message. It was fun. It always is. Linnell and Josh are back in the saddle next week. Thanks for hanging out. Have a great weekend. I'm out of here.
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0: good plan that they have in place to get him more NFL ready, but there's still a lot that he put on in that game that I thought was pretty impressive. The stat line's not going to jump out at you as like, oh my God, this guy had an amazing game. He was 8 for 15, 86 yards, and that one interception that was returned for a touchdown. He did get sacked once. I didn't think the sack was necessarily on him, right? I think the center kind of got blown up on that play. There was a miscommunication on the offensive line. Unfortunately for Fernando, there's not much he could do. Really, the only play that was bad in the game was that pick six. And that's something he's got to be able to cut out. He's got to learn how to play from under center a little bit, like most quarterbacks that get into this league have to do. But there's so much that I like from him in that game. For one, you can see the great arm talent, right? He made one pass, you know, down the sideline where he has to kind of layer the ball over a linebacker, and he just gets it by, you know, the helmet of that linebacker, and the ball placement was perfect on that. He's got enough arm talent and confidence to kind of zip it into tight windows and beat zone defenses. I would say he was decisive under pressure, right? He's not taking sacks. He knows where the ball's supposed to go. The timing routes are pretty on schedule. And honestly, for his sake, I'm glad Kirk Cousins is there to kind of mentor him and take some of this pressure off of him, especially early in the season. Is Kirk Cousins ready to be the quarterback for the Las Vegas Raiders right now in week one? No, he is not. And that's the mistake maybe a lot of teams make, is that there's so much pressure to have to capitalize on that window that you have with a rookie quarterback on a rookie quarterback contract, is to try to get them to work out the kinks early. But the problem there is too, is you don't have a lot of patience. There are some franchises that are so impatient that if the results don't come early, which more often than not they won't, right? Look at somebody like Bryce Young, for example. And the jury's still out on Bryce Young, but Bryce Young had a pretty abysmal rookie season in the NFL, and ownership and front office was pretty impatient and they had to bench him. Now, to Bryce Young's credit, he's bounced back and now he's actually discussed as potentially the long-term solution for the Carolina Panthers. But the impatience with him early, I think, was a real setback. The Raiders did the right thing this offseason by getting Kirk Cousins. Because right now, you could look in that game to see all that Fernando Mendoza was able to flash, some of the really good throws he made, combine it with the big mistake that cost his team 7 points, and come to a realistic realization that he's not ready to play right now on August 22nd, 2026. It's going to take time. He's got to learn to be able to play from under center. He's got to be able to learn how to properly play action from under center. That's a lot of what Clint Kubiak's offense is. If you looked at the Seattle Seahawks offense last year, it was a lot of play action, a lot of under center from Sam Darnold. And that's one thing Sam Darnold had to get dramatically better at from the time that he was a rookie quarterback with the New York Jets to the time he was winning a Super Bowl with the Seahawks. He had to get better in play action. He had to learn how to play under center. And it didn't happen year one for Sam Darnold. It might not happen year one for Fernando Mendoza. But Kirk Cousins is one of those quarterbacks that's really good at playing from under center. He's been doing this for over a decade now. He's very well experienced as A, being a quarterback that's playing with a lot of expectation. If you just look at the salaries that Kirk Cousins has made in his NFL career, whether it be with the Minnesota Vikings or with the Atlanta Falcons, you can see this man has almost robbed some franchises of money. He has made a ton of money and he's been a really successful quarterback, but what he's made has kind of changed his perception a little bit. But having Kirk Cousins there as a mentor is going to be nice. And he's going to learn, Fernando Mendoza, rather, is going to learn a lot from Kirk Cousins. The best thing the Raiders could have done is bring Cousins in and have Cousins start the season. I still believe he's going to start the season. He's named as the starter right now. He's going to be the starter when the season starts. And that's the best thing that could happen to Mendoza, because he's got to learn what Cousins does and does well. And that's what's going to be his big jump. I think Mendoza does a lot of the things that you can do as an NFL quarterback really well. He's got the arm talent, something you can't really teach. I think he's already got confidence. He's got, I think, the smarts. He's got, he's a really bright kid. If you ever listen to him talk, he thinks the game really well. And he's got enough confidence too that leads you to believe he can be an NFL quarterback. Anybody that can win a national championship with Indiana, win the Heisman as the quarterback at Indiana, and have the year that he had last year in the college game, should be able to win, you know, some equity with a lot of sports fans that he can be a plus at the next level. I love the kid. Personally, I've got a lot of belief in his abilities to be an NFL quarterback. It's not showing right now in the preseason, and I wouldn't let that pick six really discourage you from giving away any stock in Fernando Mendoza. The best thing that he could have is to be able to sit for the first half of the year, or maybe a majority of the year. I do think we see him probably in week 10 or week 11, but the beauty of this is the Raiders don't need him right now. This is not a window in which the Raiders need to win in. They're in a division that has three teams that are in win now mode, especially the Kansas City Chiefs. Chiefs have a great defense. Chargers have a good defense. The Broncos have one of the best defenses in the National Football League. Whenever you do inevitably play the rookie quarterback, he's going to take his lumps against those great defenses. You have to kind of pick and choose when he gets discouraged here this year. But this is a developmental year for Mendoza. This is a learn year for Fernando Mendoza. In lesson number one, he already got in live action against the Texans with Wade Woodhouse picking him off and taking that ball to the house. I'm still really high on him. And no matter what really happens this year, I think next year is the year where you can really start to evaluate seriously what the future is going to look like for him as the quarterback of the Las Vegas Raiders. This is a really building block year. And even though he had that one demerit in that game against the Texans on Thursday night, I'm not really discouraged. I'm still keeping all of my Fernando Mendoza stock. And this is kind of really a year zero for Mendoza. 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But coming up next, there's one quarterback who also played in that game that's got a defense that's one of the best in the world to work with. Another former high draft pick. But if he can't get it together this year, this franchise is going to have to do something that was otherwise unthinkable 2 years ago. I'll tell you who that is next as you listen to Elijah Campbell on Westwood One Sports and the Westwood One Sports app.
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1: Sure does, at least for one more segment at least, before we hand the baton off here. We'll give you a chance to win some money. My man Andrew and I have some Saturday selections. That's how we're going to end things here as you listen to Elijah Campbell on Westwood One Sports.
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2: Something to bring me my money.
0: Yeah. Elijah, give me a winner.
1: All right, my man Andrew and I, we got some winners for you. And you know what? We have more than just baseball. All summer, we've just been giving you baseball winners or World Cup winners. Well, now we have some other sports that we can get into. We're getting close to the fun part of the calendar. However, Andrew, I'll start us off with some baseball. And one of my favorite things to do when picking baseball games is just picking on the really bad teams, right? I like to find the bad teams and just fade them and pick on them throughout the course of the year. And the Los Angeles Angels are an absolute disaster. The entire franchise has been a disaster. I could have said this here in August of 2026 and it would count. It'd be true. I could have said this in August of 2023 and it'd be true. For a majority of the franchise since I've been alive, that's been a true sentiment. But I'll pick on the Angels today. That's the dork I'm picking on this afternoon. Give me the Rangers -1.5. It also doesn't help that it's a very unfavorable pitching matchup for the Angels. Johnson's on the mound for them. This is a 6.41 ERA. I like what the Rangers are doing. The Rangers actually have something to play for, too. That's another big part of this, is that they actually have wild card aspirations. It's amazing I can say that about a team that's 64-65. But the Rangers do have a potential to get into the playoffs. They've got more to play for here. The Angels stink out loud. So give me the Rangers -1.5, taking them on the run line this afternoon.
3: Yeah, I'll go to the National League, and let's take a look at Cardinals and Phillies. Well, last weekend, there was a player by the name of Joshua Baez, best MLB debut ever. He hit 3 home runs. He had kind of a down few games, but in his last game, he hit a solo home run, so he's got 4 home runs in 6 games. Give me Joshua Baez to hit a home run today against the Philadelphia Phillies. Andrew Painter is on the hill for the Phillies. Last game, he gave up a lot of runs against the Twins, and I think today Baez will get back-to-back home runs in consecutive days.
1: Oh, I love it. I love it. I still can't get over that debut, man. Like, your first game as a Major League Baseball player, and you hit 3 home runs. Truly, my favorite thing about the sport is so many times we say we'll never see something again, and sometimes that's hyperbole. I don't think it's hyperbolic at all to say that no other player in our lives will ever hit 3 home runs in their first ever game. Truly something incredibly special. Maybe one of the highlights in terms of stories in the sports season for Major League Baseball. I'll do one more Major League Baseball pick, too, before I take my picks overseas. The Chicago Cubs. Red hot right now, playing really well. They're in a really tight race. About as tight as a race as somebody can be with the 80-win Brewers. The Brewers were the first team to get to 80 wins last night. I know the Cubs are 6 back, but the Cubs are playing really good baseball right now. Alex Bregman hit a couple of home runs last night. They're playing on the road in Seattle. And yeah, Drew Peterson's on the mound for the Cubs. The ERA is at 5.29. Not great, but you're playing a pitcher making his Major League Baseball debut. Cade Anderson, I know, has been the kind of the minor league gem for Seattle all season long. As a guy who played college baseball at LSU, was the ace pitcher on a team that won the College World Series. I think Cade Anderson's going to be a phenomenal pitcher. I think he's going to have a great career, and he's going to do a lot of good for the Seattle Mariners, like a lot of pitchers for the Mariners in their history. Yeah, I think he's kind of in line to be the next great Mariners pitcher. But not today, not for the opener. I think he gets his welcome to the MLB moment today against the Chicago Cubs. Give me the Cubs to win. They're at +106, so I just take them to win straight up. I like the Cubs on the road this afternoon.
3: Yeah, and I'm going to keep it on the National League again. Potential playoff preview between the Braves and the Brewers. This game is going to be in Milwaukee. Henderson on the hill against Bryce Elder. Give me the Brewers to win this game. I think Logan Henderson has been a really good young pitcher for the Brewers. I mean, the Brewers, I feel like they just always pump out pitchers. And Henderson is another example of that. 7-2, 2.70 ERA against a really good Braves team. And I think the Brewers are going to win this game, and they're going to pick up 2 games against the Braves in the Little League Series coming up on Sunday.
1: Ah, you see, the Brewers are fascinating, man. Like, they're so much fun to watch because the pitching is so good. And I can dig, you know, watching a team that's got lights out pitching. Like, we talk about the Dodgers basically sealing the season when they traded for Tarik Skubal. But before I make my pick, too, like, how much belief do you actually have that the Brewers can win a World Series? I feel like we have this conversation about them a lot, but something always trips them up, like having to play against the Dodgers. But I think this pitching staff's good enough where they could give the Dodgers a hell of a lot better scare than they did last season.
3: Yeah, I'm with you there. I think it just comes down to hitting. I mean, the Brewers, the pitchers, like you said, they're going to keep them in the series against the Dodgers, but you got to hit. And last year against the Dodgers, I mean, they shut down the Milwaukee bats. So you got to hit, and eventually something's got to give. So we'll see if the Brewers, but right now I don't think they have enough to beat the Dodgers.
1: Yeah, I think I'm with you there. I think I'm on kind of believe it when I see it basis when it comes to Milwaukee Brewers hitting in the postseason. I just don't know if they have enough firepower in that lineup. I want to see them do it because I think they're always a fun story. It's a fun franchise. They're really consistent. I would love to see them do it, but despite looking at their record right now at 80-49, I can't consider them a World Series favorite. Despite having the best record in baseball, I can't consider them a favorite just because of that. Relying an awful lot on that pitching. I do love Logan Henderson a lot. I'm with you. I think the Brewers end up winning today. For the Braves, though, Bryce Elder is one of those guys that was so good at the beginning of the year. He's got to be a lot better for them if they want to survive and make it to the World Series again, because that was part of one of the reasons why they were so good at the beginning of the year, is because Bryce Elder was awesome, really supported the back end of that rotation. Just haven't seen a lot of that here lately. My last pick will go overseas. We'll go to London. Or go to England, rather. So this game's not played in London. But I'm going to break a rule that I have, and that's not pick a game that my favorite team plays in. I am a very casual Tottenham Hotspur Premier League fan. They start the year today against Brentford. And Tottenham narrowly avoided relegation last season. They made a lot of changes. I think they'll be better than they were last year. They could be one of the Premier League's more improved teams, but I think that's going to take some time. The Premier League kicked off last night with Arsenal getting a win, but I think Tottenham draws today. It's the Tottenham special. I think they're going to have about a 1 or 2 goal lead. They're going to blow it. Brentford's going to tie it, so give me a draw in that Brentford and Tottenham game.
3: And then I'm going to go to the WNBA. First time for me. Fever against Liberty. Give me the Fever to win this game. I think Caitlin Clark has been such a revelation, but they've also got Kelsey Mitchell. Just a really strong team against one of the top teams in the WNBA. That game is in New York, however, but I think the Fever get a nice win against a strong team in the Liberty.
1: Yeah, Caitlin Clark has been a revelation. She's played a whole lot better here as of late. Kelsey Mitchell's also been incredible. So much of the Fever conversation kind of centers around Caitlin Clark just because, obviously, who she is and the star power attached to her name. Kelsey Mitchell's incredible, man. She's incredible. Like, you can win a title with that combo right there. And it's a lot to look for. You know, we're getting down finally to the end of the dog days of summer, Andrew. I know I wasn't crazy enough to pick an NFL preseason game, and I tried to really refrain myself from it because I have a long-standing theory that if you bet on an NFL preseason game, the hotline actually calls you, right? You don't have to call the gambling hotline. The hotline will give you a buzz, but we're only a couple weeks away from the season, and next week, because I'll be in here on Saturday too, we'll get to pick some college football games, Andrew, and that's exciting. And I'll tell you right now, I'm not picking North Carolina.
3: I wouldn't either. I wouldn't touch them at all this season.
1: And even with TCU going through a lot of stuff they're going through, if you haven't looked it up, it's a little too dense, and we don't have enough time to dig into the TCU stuff right now. So some pretty bad locker room stuff. I would still take TCU to absolutely beat North Carolina over the head with a sledgehammer. But that's all the time we have for you here on today's show. Just think, this time next week, we'll be talking about college football games. We get a little bit closer to the NFL season. So much to be able to get into. The long, long offseason is almost over, so we enjoy the training camp and the fantasy football drafts and everything else that you have. That's all we have for today. I'm Elijah Campbell. He's a man, Andrew Relvas. We'll talk to you again tomorrow.
0: This 6 is to Westwood 8. 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
27: Hey guys, it's Saturday morning, August the 22nd. We are winding down August. We got a lot going on, a lot wrapping up, some pretty amazing fishing happening, a lot coming up soon, man. We got even some stuff close to home. You know, don't want to forget the Bob's Marine Tournament coming up at Clear Lake. If you guys get a chance to sign up for that and go, Billy's claiming that's going to be the last one they do. So you're going to want to be part of that. You're going to want to go up there and fish that one as well. We've got the Bassmaster Elite Series wrapping up the season, August 27th through the 30th. They are wrapping it up. It's going to be a fun one to kind of keep an eye on, just solely because, you know, there's so much at stake. There's a bunch of our favorite anglers, a lot of our favorites anyway, that are trying to keep their spot on the Bassmaster Elite Series for next season. And not sure exactly where that break line's going to be, you know, where, you know, what place you have to be in to qualify. And there's kind of a lot to that. Normally as well, but we're going to be keeping an eye on that one. We're definitely going to be watching that Angler of the Year race going on and see how that one unfolds, because it's going to be an exciting, you know, end of the year deal. We always watch that classic cut line. Who's going to make it? Obviously, they're going down to kind of the wire on the AOY with Trey McKinney, Trey, great young angler, Drew Cook, and Corey Johnston. So it's going to be interesting to kind of see those three guys. Once you get to Bob Downey, that's kind of a pretty big points gap there. But 1 point separating Trey and Drew Cook, and 2 points separating Trey and Corey Johnston. So it's definitely going to be one to keep an eye on. Man, one or two places, that 1 point makes all the difference in the world. That's a make sure you cull them right, especially in a, you know, big smallmouth tournament like they're headed into with the St. Lawrence. It's going to be an interesting one to watch. A lot of the anglers we know, Andrew Loberg in ninth, probably locked into the classic. Not too big a problem there. A lot of those guys trying to figure out where they're going to have to be points wise also to make it in to the World Bass Enterprises, $3.5 million fish for $1.5 million coming up in Tennessee the end of October. So we're keeping an eye on that as well. I know Cody Myers just about on the cut line for that one right now. He's 22nd in the points, but just kind of keeping an eye on how that one unfolds and watch what's going on. So far, Bryant Smith safely in the classic, but he's got to still catch him. He's about 20. Nah, he's got a little more than that. Doing quick math, about a 40-point window, but he's in 29th right now. So he's probably safely in the classic. Obviously, he wants that chance to go fish for the big money in Tennessee as well. So we'll be keeping an eye on that right on the cut line. Former Californian Chris Zaldane, one spot out of the classic right now. So we'll see if that one gets Zaldane in. Obviously, he had a great finish last tournament. So he's definitely trying to catch up. Brian Schmidt. Brian Schmidt, the winner last week, that kind of saved him a little bit, pushed him up into 44th. But as we go down the list on that one, man, it's going to be interesting to kind of watch, because you got some guys that are absolutely close to the cut line in the points. Randy Howell, 86th, Matt Airy in 91st, Matt fighting some pretty heavy health battles. So, you know, our best out to Matt. John Cruz, Gerald Swindle in 93rd, Steve Kennedy in 94th, Clifford Perch from Arizona in 95th. Russ Lane, Bill Lowen in 99. Just, you know, a lot of our favorites right there, kind of hanging on in the chance. Bo Browning moved up a little bit last week. Probably another good tournament will keep Bo in the Elite Series, but Bo in 77th. So just as we look down that list, it's going to be interesting to watch. And another kind of a sad time, you know, in the sport. Our buddy Ike is fishing his last Elite Series tournament. Mike Iaconelli is gonna he's not done fishing, but he's done traveling at the elite level and traveling there. 64th in the point standings right now for Ike, and we're gonna be hopping in the Tundra with him. He's gonna be calling in this morning. We're gonna be hanging out with Ike. We're headed to the St. Lawrence River. We're going to be hopping in the Tundra with Mike, and got a little surprise for him as well. Our pro tip from Black Bear Diner this week. Yeah, none other than Vegas the Hammer. Vegas Iaconelli does our pro tip for us. So called talk to Vegas last night. I'll talk to Vegas's mom anyway, and she got him all squared away to do our pro tip. So that one's going to be kind of fun. We're going to be going up to Clear Lake, and they've got a big kayak championship going on. It's kind of the best in the West kayak championship going on. Sean Layton was going to be checking in with us this morning as well. We're going to be talking to Sean, see how that's going to unfold up on Clear Lake. Pretty great weather for the kayak event. And I think early in the week they had nearly 100 kayaks signed up. It probably will extend that even a little bit more. So we're going to be watching that. We're going to be also talking to our old buddy Todd Woods. He's going to be checking in with us with Cast for Kids. They've got a big event coming up down in the valley a little bit later. Clifton Forbay, I think, is where they're doing that one at. And they are always looking for volunteers, folks with some boats to take special needs kids on the water during the Cast for Kids event. And Todd, our director for Cast for Kids in California. So he's always fun to catch up with Big Daddy. And we'll talk a little bit as well about, the U.S. Open, all the fun stuff that he's got going headed out this year as well. We've, it's just been kind of

0: lakes are dropping really fast, man. Orville, Folsom, Shasta coming down pretty good too, but they're making room. They're making room for the winter. El Nino, who knows what's going to happen? You know, they're talking about an above average rainfall coming this year. So obviously our reservoirs are going to need some room for runoff, for rainwater, especially if it's warmer storms and we don't create a big snowpack. So this is the time of year that our lakes should be drawn down. I know a lot of folks frustrated by that because we've had nice full lakes all year long, but we're starting to see a little bit of drawdown on that as well. So just kind of keeping an eye on all of that, kind of seeing what unfolds. We did watch a little bit of the Major League Fishing, and they had another one of the team events this weekend, and cool to watch a few of our buddies fishing in that one. This week we got to watch Mark Daniels Jr. and several of the other guys. So that was a fun one to watch, and that one will be coming up. Don't want to spoil it for anybody because they do air that one. If you didn't watch on Major League Fishing and Major League Fishing Live, if you didn't get to watch that one, but you know, some newer names, some cool guys to get to watch, and I love the team events. They're kind of fun to keep an eye on and watch how the anglers, you know, with two of them in the boat, kind of communicate a little bit more, kind of get a better idea what they're thinking, strategizing how they're making some of these fish bite. So that's cool. I guess there's no secret. It's all over Major League Fishing. Bradley Roy and Greg Vinson won that one. So pretty cool to see that one. Cool to see Bradley have a good event, and Greg Vinson, the Rooster, catching some fish. Jeff Sprague and Brian Thrift teamed up together. I know in the next one you heard last week, he talked about it. Brent Ayler and Justin Lucas will be once again a team to contend with in the next one coming up here in a couple of months. So it's going to be fun to watch. Major League Fishing, always cool to keep a watch on, you know, those team events that they do after the season's up. I know a lot of the guys doing that. Bill Egan's putting the press on, man. Everybody's getting ready for the U.S. Open coming up down at Lake Mead. We're all looking forward to that one as well, and can't wait to get to Las Vegas for the U.S. Open. They're going to be doing a lot of cool stuff. We're doing a Thursday night Hall of Fame deal, you know, the One Bass Hall of Fame induction. They're doing the pairings, the registration, check-in, sponsors row, all that fun stuff. We'll be doing that at Bass Pro Shops in Las Vegas for that event, and Billy's got a surprise as well for the award ceremony. It's going to be fun. So we're going to make a little bit of party out of Las Vegas as well as the U.S. Open going back to Vegas. And I know the water's low, but they're doing a lot of work, going through a lot of effort to make sure that we're going to be able to get launched down there, and all that will entail, getting ready to go fish the U.S. Open. And I know a lot of the guys that won, talking to Bryant, talking to Kyle Grover, you know, Spencer Sheffield, a lot of those guys, you know, that won on Lake Mojave for the U.S. Open. Yeah, they're U.S. Open champions for sure. But they would like to have a matching U.S. Open trophy from the original, you know, Lake Mead. 1981 was when it started on Lake Mead. So it's kind of cool. And I know a lot of guys are looking to do that. And as well, we're going to be honoring Greg Hines, 1981 U.S. Open champ, whom we just lost. And I'm going to be playing an interview here in the upcoming weeks that I did with Greg before U.S. Open, just a few years back. But it's a pretty special interview. And after losing Greg Hines here just a few weeks ago, it seems appropriate to play. As well, we're going to be inducting D. Thomas into the One Bass Hall of Fame as well. So that's kind of cool. I think it's all lining up. I'm actually going to get to do the induction acceptance for D. So should be kind of cool. And I believe Harvey Naslin as well is going to be inducted. So we'll see. I know Billy was still working on a couple of things, so he may actually have a surprise for us. There may be an additional One Bass Hall of Fame angler inducted into that. Let's dive off into our first set of breaks. We're going to go to Clear Lake. We're going to go kayak and get ready, guys. We're going to be hanging out with Sean Latham. They're getting ready for the big championship event going on up there. Best in the West kayak championship going on at Clear Lake all weekend long. Stick around, guys.
1: 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We'll be right back. you know that Strike

0: King makes a whole line of sexy crankbaits and some of the best spinner baits you can tie on, all with KVD's name and picture on them. 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
4: Hey guys, it is time for Dock Talk, and seems like every fall we get some big events coming up to Clear Lake and the kayak best in the west championship up there this weekend. My old buddy Sean Latham checks in with us. What are you doing, kid? You getting ready? Y'all excited?
5: Oh, yeah. There's a handful of us out here getting ready at the ramp at the open launch. So we're all scattered around the lake today.
4: Open launch means you guys can put your kayaks in wherever you want. And, man, I'm sure there's probably some guys that are maybe trying to spread out a little bit. Where are you going to launch at? Or is that a secret?
5: I don't want to say because the tournament leader is here as well. So I'm just going to say mid-lake.
4: All right. So did you guys fish yesterday?
5: Yes, we did. That was day one.
4: Oh, gotcha. I did not. I thought today was the first day. So how'd day one unfold? And I obviously have not seen any results. So I hope you're up to date with me, buddy.
5: Yes, I have all the info here, Ken. I got all the notes. I am ready.
4: Well, first of all, did you catch them?
5: Yes, and I have a fish story too, and I lost a good one.
4: Oh, dang.
5: But I'm sitting in seventh right now.
4: So all right, that's good.
5: I'm doing good.
4: That's good.
5: Yeah.
4: All right, so who's leading? What's going on?
5: Okay, so, yeah, this is the 6th Annual West Coast Championship. We have a total of 92 anglers. So right now, the top three anglers, first place is Matthew Brannon. He has been a stud and a stick up here for a very long period of time. He's leading with 106 inches for his best five fish.
4: Man, it's crazy.
5: He weighed him. He had that's 36 and a half pounds. He had 2 8-pounders.
4: That's pretty cool.
5: And right behind him is Simon Herr with 104 and a quarter. In third place is Isaiah West with 99 and a quarter inches.
4: Nice. How far out are you with seven in seventh? How many inches?
5: I have 95 inches even.
4: Okay. Okay.
5: So, and it's Clear Lake. People, you know, you get 110 inches here. But Clear Lake is fishing great. Out of the 92 anglers, nobody skunked, and there was 83 limits caught.
4: That's awesome.
5: Which is really, really good. So it's fishing good. Our judge, where we submit our fish through the Tourney X app,
4: right?
5: There was 699 fish submitted to our judge.
4: They were busy yesterday.
5: Yeah, so you could imagine looking at each individual fish, making sure the mouth is closed, making sure the measurements are correct.
4: Yeah.
5: You know, he had a very, very busy day.
4: So you guys can launch wherever you want because you use Tourney X. There's no real weigh in. You guys weigh in as you catch them. So it's a, you know, catch, measure, photograph, send in the information. and release those fish. So you're not packing fish around in the boats. And you know, the cool part with you guys is the kayak world has grown. Man, these kayaks you guys are fishing out of are Cadillacs. They're big trolling motors, lithium batteries, forward facing sonar. You guys are carrying, you know, multiple rods in these kayaks with you, big rod holders. It's amazing to see, you know, just how far the whole kayak world's going. I got Ike and Nelly on hold today. And Ike has ran around with a kayak on top of his rig for years. And I know he and Vegas are big kayak bass anglers. Mike even qualified for the championship at the Classic that 1 year. So, you know, coming out of retirement from the Elite Series, who knows, man, Spike might be, he might be ready to be doing some more kayak fishing. So it's cool.
5: Oh, absolutely. Maybe one of these times we can get you out on a kayak.
4: Yeah, dude, my kayak's 21 feet long, got a 250. You see me out of, dude, I have a hard time staying in a Triton. You know, you guys have all seen that video. I love what you guys are doing, and is Obadi up there? Is he fishing?
5: Oh yeah, yep. I saw him multiple times.
4: Well,
5: yeah.
4: He's not in the top 10, so all I can say is Obi, you better pick it up, dude. You better yit to D your butt off out there today and catch one. So, what time can you guys start fishing this morning?
5: So, our blast off is actually at 5:30. Lines in at 6, and lines out at 2:00.
4: Yeah. Well, 5:30, it's 5:18, buddy. I got to let you go get ready to go fishing. And I appreciate you hanging out with us. Best of luck. Where can folks keep an eye on Tourney X today? Keep an eye on what's happening?
5: Yep. Tourney X, just punch up West Coast Championship, and everyone can follow along.
4: That'll be great, man. Good luck. Good luck, Sean, and we'll talk soon, buddy.
5: All right, thank you.
4: I mean, I will see you. Always, I have known Sean since he was, 8, 9, 10 years old. So he does a great job on the kayak deal. I think we better bail out of here. We got Ike all ready to go.
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0: And now, back to Ultimate Bass with Kent Brown.
4: Hey, guys, we're back. And, you know, I like nothing more when we're headed out to events. There's big events coming up. I like nothing more with our early morning time. I know guys are traveling. I love to hop in the passenger seat of the truck with them and just man, we're riding across the country. We're going fishing. And it's one of my favorite things to do with this show is just to kind of hop in. And we're going to hop in the Tundra right now. We're going to get in the passenger seat. And hang out with him on his way to his final Bassmaster Elite Series event. And this guy, he's got such a huge resume. So we just like to throw in Bass Fishing Hall of Famer. Well, buddy Ike, Mike Iaconelli. What's going on, Spike?
6: Good morning. How you doing, Kent?
4: Good, buddy. Where are we?
6: So we just left home not too long ago. So we're still in Dirty Jersey. We got about a 6-hour drive to get up to Thousand Islands, New York, Clayton, New York.
4: Oh, so you're fishing a local tournament? It's only 6 hours away. You heck, man, you can do that with like one stop, can't you?
6: Man, that's the deal. People say that all the time. Like, man, you got a long drive. You got 6-7-hour drive this morning. I'm like, yeah, that's not long. If you live in New Jersey, or if you live in California and you fish out east, you understand that 6-7 hours is nothing.
4: Yeah, yeah. I talked to Brent Ayler the other day. He was coming back from the final Major League Fishing event. And I talked to Brent every day for 3.5 days. You know what I mean? It's just kind of like, you know how it is. Yeah. You know how it is, dude. You guys, I hear from a lot of you when we're just staring out the window, figuring, who can we call and talk to, burn up some time, you know? And when we get to catch up a lot. So it's cool, man. Yeah. I got to tell you, I know it's a big deal in your career. It still makes me sad, man, when our heroes are fishing their final elite level event. And is this one affecting you? How you doing with this one?
6: You know, I mean, it's bittersweet. It's got very, very mixed emotions, I would say. I mean, there's part of you, I think, that is sad, you know, maybe a little disoriented because there's a big change coming.
4: Yeah.
6: It's something I've done for 30 plus years. So whenever, you know, you're changing or leaving, I think there is a little bit of a sadness to it. But it's really, I mean, I honestly can tell you it's being overridden by the excitement, by the energy of what is going to come next, right? The next thing. And I think everyone has that in their life, whether it's through fishing or another business or just personally. There's something special about the next chapter, about, you know, starting fresh, about creating something that's new.
4: Yeah.
6: And, you know, for me, that's what's happening right now. The timing never felt more right with what's gone on in my life and with what's gone on in the sport in general. The timing never felt more right than to make this shift right now.
4: Well, there, you know, I talked to Becky last night, and I have a pretty cool pro tip coming up today. But I got to tell you, man, I heard that you're getting a name change in retirement. It's going to Pike. You're going to be known as Pike. It's Pike.
6: Yeah. Well, you know, again, like
4: Papa Ike. Is it?
6: That's it. We got a new grandbaby. Our first grandbaby coming due next week. Of course, I'll be out of town, but very excited. We got a little boy coming. It's our first grandchild. And, you know, especially in this part of the world, probably everywhere, but grandparents sort of, they vie and they fight for their grandparent name.
4: Yeah.
6: And so, you know, you got very traditional names like grandpa, grandma, grandfather, this, that.
4: Yeah.
6: But, you know, my grandfather was Pop.
4: Yeah.
6: So I always wanted to be a Pop. And, of course, my nickname is Ike.
4: Yeah.
6: So when you combine those two, you've got Pike.
4: You got Pike.
6: And that's me.
4: I love
6: it. Yeah, long, slimy, pain in the ass, a lot of sharp teeth.
4: Yeah.
6: That's me.
4: That's totally you, dude. That's totally you. Oh, man, that is so cool. Man, I'm sure being a fan of the sport, you were watching that tournament throughout the weekend, the Open that went on at Lake Erie, and looking at those weights and just going, you know, 40 pounds after 2 days of smallmouth got you in 100th place, 100 bags over, you know, 40 or more.
6: Yeah. After,
4: oh my gosh, what a cool deal.
6: It's insane. And that's split right down the middle too. So part of it is our smallmouth fisheries out here are getting better. And that's both, you know, zebra mussels, water clarity, gobies, all that really creates a great fishery. And Buffalo is typically not the area of that lake that's hit hard. So you have that half going on. And then the other half, and, you know, you got to talk about it. It sounds like a broken record, but it's forward-facing sonar, you know. And without that technology, you wouldn't have that. You'd have half of that. You'd have 50 guys.
4: Yeah.
6: With 20 pounds.
4: Yeah.
6: So, you know, it really, that technology really does
4: open up. You might have a name in the top 10. Yeah, I mean, being from California, I don't follow that closely. But you might have a name in the top 10 you'd recognize. And I don't. I don't recognize a name in the top 10.
6: Yeah.
4: You know, I had to go all the way to 13th to recognize Fred Rombanis. You know, special Fred caught him.
6: Catching him on a frog.
4: Oh,
6: on a
4: awesome.
6: Shoal. How about that?
4: Yeah, isn't that amazing? Right? Yeah. In a bush, in a tree. Who knows? You know, but I mean, just what a crazy deal. And I sent a message to Laker Hal, who finished up in 20th. Laker had a great tournament and he had like 45-7. I sent him a message last night that just said 45-7, you suck. You
6: know, I mean, yeah, just, exactly. And that's the power of that technology. I mean, you know, I've heard guys talk about wanting to put, you know, an asterisk next to tournaments and next to weights to denote that it's a forward-facing tournament. And, you know, I don't know if I would go that far, but I think there is something to that, you know? So when you think back on the 100-pound-plus belts that were achieved over the years, and especially in four-day tournaments, you think Clear Lake and Falcon and Gunnersville, and you think of these fisheries. And now, Kent, this is commonplace. 100-pound bags are everywhere with this technology. So,
4: yeah.
6: Is it fishing? Should it be classified with
4: You think? I mean, I know we're seeing more and more regulations, restrictions. One tournament with, one tournament without. You guys get it in the final event this year. Do you think we'll see more regulations as we go forward?
6: I mean, I think that you're going to see more organizations create a compromise, and I think that is a good solution. So BPT, you know, they had a compromise with amount of time, you know, using it during a period.
4: Yeah.
6: Bassmaster Elites, the entire event, either with or without.
4: Right.
6: So I think you're going to see more leagues compromise, and I like that. So, you know, I like that because, listen, as much as I don't agree with forward facing and I don't personally like it, I'm not here to say it's the devil. And my son likes it. Vegas likes it. It's getting kids interested in fishing. So you can't, like, totally hate on it. So I think creating a compromise is a good solution.
4: Well, you know, it's funny, and I figured Vegas was an expert at it, and you know, we had Skeet's Big Bass deal. You saw it clear like that they did.
6: Yeah.
4: And TJ Murray, John and TJ Murray came out, and TJ just locked in, man. He'd never seen clear like in his life, but he locked in with forward facing sonar, and he cashed a check or two and weighed some fish each hour. And, you know, it was interesting to watch, the level that these high school kids fish at, man. You're like, they're really so much better than we were at that point. We could cast.
6: Yeah.
4: We could cast better than they could, but they catch a lot more with the electronics.
6: They catch a lot. Yeah. They catch a lot. You know, I mean, I think it's like anything, you know, they're advancing quicker. The information highway is way bigger right now. You've got YouTube, and you've got videos, and you've got radio shows like this, and you've got podcasting, and they're just consuming info 24/7, where, Kent, when we were younger, it was a lot harder to get that information. So, you know, it's an advancement of the sport. I think with or without technology, we'd have a crop of young guys that are better than we were, for sure.
4: Exactly. You know, it's so cool because you and I have had this conversation. I've talked to Brian the Carpenter about it a few times over the years doing shows with him. But what you guys lived in Jersey, we lived on the West Coast. We didn't know anything about, you know, each other. But growing up, dude, we lived such a similar, you know, all of our buddies fishing together, going to tournaments, sleeping in vans, sleeping in parking lots. You know, eight of us piled in the cheapest motel room you could find in town and, rent one room, park nine boats out front. You know the deal. And it's fun when we get a chance to hear the stories that you guys had and what we did, you know, traveling out here through the 80s and 90s with, you know, with Skeet and Murdaugh and Mike Reynolds and, you know, just all of those anglers that kind of pioneered things out west. And yet we had the D. Thomases and Dave Glebe's and those guys as well that we were fishing against and looking up to. So it was, it's just crazy, you know, to kind of see how that whole, how it evolved, what you guys did as well. I got to ask you, man, I mean, as you reminisce back on your career, and you know, what an amazing career, close to over $6 million in career earnings. I know you still have all that. you know, the big trophies, the titles, what one stands out the most?
6: Man, I'll tell you, you know, that's a great question. And I think the obvious ones are the big championships. So, you know, when I won the national championship as an amateur,
4: that's right,
6: that was a big deal. You know, flash forward to the classic, Bassmaster Classic, the dream come true for me.
4: Never give
6: that
4: up.
6: One, never give up, came from that. Angler of the Year, I think, is a title, a trophy that's right up there for me.
4: Yeah.
6: I'm sure Skeet and Kevin and those guys and Aaron would have said the same thing.
4: Yeah.
6: But for me, Kent, there's an easy winner, and it was the one that really brought it full circle for me, and that was my elite win on the Delaware River back in 2014.
4: Yeah.
6: And that one was so special because of the energy.
4: Turned into a mob scene.
6: Crowd. It was a mob scene because if you're, you know, you're winning at home, but that tournament was so surreal.
4: Yeah.
6: Because it literally brought everything full circle. I was fishing in and around the exact places I fished as a kid. My grandfather, my pop, and my uncle, bank fishing on the banks of the Schuylkill in the Delaware River. Fishing the exact places
4: right,
6: all those years later and winning at home. That one, to me, I think has the most memory and most, you know, positive impact on my career, for sure.
4: A very memorable event for everybody. I think just because, like you said, the energy and that crowd that went crazy for, you know, the hometown guy. And, you know, I guess the only thing I probably have ever seen similar to that with a hometown guy winning was probably Robert Lee winning his fourth at the Delta. You know, I mean, when everybody, yep. you remember those crowds and you remember that those weigh-ins, yeah. and everybody was so excited when Robert won that fourth event on the Delta and went, you know, oh my gosh, how can a guy win, you know, four straight events on the same body of water? And I tell guys that all the time who think they're the Bassmaster, you know, or they think they're the Delta Kings, and you go, yeah, no, first of all, you didn't invent flipping, and second of all, you don't have four blue trophies on your mantle. Those are qualifications for you here. So let me know. Hey, man, can you hang on through the break? You got nothing to do. You're just staring out the window like an astronaut.
6: If you want to ride,
4: we're going big. We're with Ike. We're in the Tundra. We're headed to the final Bassmaster Elite Series event of the season. Stick around, guys. We got a special Black Bear Diner pro tip coming up as well. I'm gonna put you on hold, Mike.
6: Okay.
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12: Hey, what's up everyone? Vegas the Hammer here. I have a great fishing tip for you guys here today about technique and where you struggle on them the most. There are thousands of lures out there, especially the Corky Ball, that comes with a lot of techniques, but when it comes to deciding on focusing on that one particular lure or technique that you struggle on the most, take the time to focus on it. Fishing brings so many stories, I could tell you a million, but a time when I had to really focus on a particular technique was the bait caster. As I started to get older, I told myself that there is thousands of baits I had to open up to, but not all baits could be thrown on a spinning rod. 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It sucked and seemed like a big waste of time, but here I am today, glad I've worked on this.
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0: And now, back to Ultimate Bass with Kent Brown.
4: Hey guys, we're back. We're in the Tundra. We're headed to the final Bassmaster Elite Series tournament on the St. Lawrence. We're hanging out with Mike Iaconelli. How about that pro tip? Did you learn anything?
6: Wow, I did learn something. That's awesome. I mean, I think getting to hear, you know, that really put stuff in perspective for me. Vegas is growing up to be a hell of a fisherman.
4: Yeah.
6: But he's a pretty good promoter and speaker, too. I was really proud to hear that, man. Almost brought a tear to my eye. That's cool.
4: That's awesome. You know, if you call his mother, you can get some stuff done. You know what I mean?
6: Yeah. She's a pretty good manager, too.
4: I just happen to keep Becky's phone number on speed dial in case I ever have to deal with you or Vegas. That's smart. Yes, it is. Yes, it is. Had a great visit with Beck last night. So, you know, always fun to catch up with Beck and Ellie. Dude, you're towing one of our listeners' boats right now while we're talking, because you are doing a really cool deal where you're raffling off your tour boat this year.
6: Yeah, it's really, really, really cool, Ken. We've never done it. So 30 plus years of getting to do this amazing job, and we've never done this before. So we figured what a great year to do it. You know, we've got not only the last season, but we've got an amazing ride here with Basscat, Yamaha, Power Poles, Lowrance. Pretty amazing. So yeah. All this is based around getting new kids fishing. And I know you know that's important, but this is how we grow the sport. Not just the next generation of tournament guys, but I'm talking about people that like fishing, people that will go outside, people that will put the phone down and spend time outdoors. We're losing kids to other things. So for a $100 donation, and you could do it 2 times, 10 times, whatever you want,
4: right?
6: You'll be entered in a chance to win this rig. And this rig's valued at well over $100,000. We're going to run this through the first week of September, so there's just a little time left.
4: Right.
6: But, you know, the odds of winning this boat, and it's a special boat, way better than winning Powerball, I can tell you that. Plus, you're getting a kid fishing. And we like to say, it's a good way to look at it, with a $100 donation, we can get 2 new kids fishing. That's rod, reel, tackle box, lures, and the know-how to go fishing for the first time. So we can get 2 new kids fishing with every $100 donation. So, yeah. Man, I invite anybody listening, if they want to help, there's still time, a couple weeks left. Head on over to the IkeFoundation.org and get a ticket. Get a sweepstakes ticket.
4: Yeah, you can go to the IkeFoundation.org or just search Mike Iaconelli, professional bass fisherman, and it'll take you to Mike's website. And there's a link right there on the front page. You can go to MikeIaconelli.com, and there's a link that comes up right there to win my boat as well. And you can follow along with the Ike Live shows and YouTube stuff and all the cool stuff that Mike's out there doing. And do that, man. Support this event. I know the Ike Foundation's been a really, really big deal to you and Becky, and from holding tournaments and, you know, the banquets and just everything that you guys have done with the Ike Foundation. Yeah. As I told you earlier, it's you know, I was with Skeet when he fished his last event. I was up in Sandusky when he fished his last event, major tour event. And it was, you know, knowing him since he was very young and You know, believe it or not, dude, I've been doing the radio show now for 21 years. We'll start 22 in October. And, you know, it's a long run in our industry, as you well know. These things don't always last. But I got to tell the listeners, I got to tell the fans that my very first meeting with Mike was actually in the parking lot at Granite Bay at Folsom. You were fishing one of our little Sunday turkey shoots in the winter with RJ Bennett. And or Michael, yeah. Michael or RJ, I think you were with RJ. And went over and said, "Hey man, can we do an interview?" And from that day on, we kind of developed a friendship, and you know, we got to do some really cool stuff together. We got to film City Limits on the Sacramento River, and we've done Ike Live. You've done this show many times, and I gotta tell the bass fishing fans that. You know, the one thing there's two guys and we've described it a lot. There's Ike who is a go for the throat competitor. Okay. That's Ike. And that's the Ike we know. There's Mike and the Mike Iaconelli is such a treasure in our sport. And, you know, it was great to see you inducted into the Hall of Fame. But, you know, I remember being at those Delta tournaments out here when all the pros came and it's all over. It's all done. It's just the crew wrapping things up. And you look down and the parking lot and the only rig left is yours. And you still got a group of kids around your boat and you're signing autographs. And, you know, you're like the Pied Piper at the Bassmaster Classic with this crowd of people. You literally, I have a great picture of you and my daughter last year at the Classic. You literally have to take your jersey off and put a wig on to get through the crowds at the damn Classic so you can go from sponsor booth to sponsor booth without being late for your obligations. And, I just have to say thank you to you and Becky, all the times that you have been accessible, you know, through your career, through your wins, through your great finishes, through everything that you've done. And, you know, it's easy to be a Mike Iaconelli fan. And if you know Mike, it's even easier, but it's easy to be an Ike fan.
6: Man, I appreciate you saying that. It honestly means a lot hearing that. It means a lot more hearing it from you. But I tell you, like, you know, what you were talking about was, it was my greatest gift in fishing was that. It wasn't the trophies and it wasn't the money and it wasn't the, you know, all that other stuff.
4: Yeah.
6: My greatest gift in fishing was to be able to create a connection with people and fans. And, you know, and like with the Ike Foundation, just try to grow the sport. Try to get people, more people fishing, not less. So I'm very, very thankful that I had that opportunity. And, you know, I think, honestly, Ken, it's what kept me fishing all those years. It wasn't, you know, man, there's so many things that happen that are down moments, and it's real easy to want to just leave and walk away.
4: Right.
6: But when you have things like that in your life and you're able to impact people, that's a gift. And you can't walk away from that. And, man, I'm so happy that I had that. Very, very thankful for it.
4: Yeah, you know? Absolutely. And do you ever sit down with Vegas and has he found some of the bad YouTube videos? Has he found bad Ike?
6: I mean, he honestly, I think, Ken, he's like any other, you know, kid that they love their parents. But I think they also, in their own way, want to be different than their parents.
4: Yeah.
6: You know, so... For Vegas, it really, I would say that kicked in really maybe the last couple years where he's his own person. And I can respect that and I get that. And, you know, and I think he's very much proud of me, very much loves his dad. But, you know, I think he wants to create his own life and his own history and, you know, as Vegas the Hammer. And I love that.
4: Yeah.
6: I love that, and I'm so supportive of that. And well,
4: I have the honor of actually being, if you remember correctly, the first radio media outlet to ever interview Vegas the Hammer. I even beat Ike Live.
6: I even
4: beat Ike Live, you know, so that was cool.
6: That's correct. You did. You beat everybody to the punch because you...
4: I called Becky and got the interview. So that part's really cool. Well, Buddy, soak it all in this week, man. And I know there's going to be some emotional moments, and there'd be nothing cooler than going out with a win, right? I mean, you know, one more blue trophy on the mantle. There's room for one of those, obviously. And it would be
6: that would
4: be a big mic drop on everybody, wouldn't it? Just, you know, go to the last one and win.
6: Yeah, I mean, that would be the dream. But, you know, I'm a realist. I want to go out every tournament this year. I had some great ones and I had some stinkers.
4: Yeah.
6: But every tournament this year, I've tried to soak it in and really look around and you know, listen and smell and watch and, you know, really try to last season. So it'll be the same thing on this one. Big waves, big smallmouths, big crowds. I'm going to try to soak it in.
4: Yeah.
6: And enjoy this last elite event, and you know, then take a deep breath in the off season and get ready for the next thing that's coming, and that's going to be just as big.
4: What is that? Will you tell us?
6: Yeah. So there's a couple things, but at the top of it, the marquee for sure. And you mentioned it earlier, and I'm excited to hopefully get back and fish with you for a rematch.
4: A rematch.
6: The return of. Yes, the return of City Limits Fishing is one of the big ones for us in 2027.
4: So we can find the goats.
6: Very excited. We might find goats. We might find potential non-keeper bass that we call keepers.
4: Yes, well, there was one. You know? There was one, for sure. We both remember. That was a great experience to get to do that. I would love a rematch. I would love to be able to hop in the boat with you and film an episode of City Limits again, for sure. And that was a lot of fun when we got to do that. And I still, like, you know, you, I still have people come up to me, you know, speaking at shows or being at shows every year that are like, you know, oh man, I remember that show you did on the river with Ike. And, you know, I was like, but dude, that was a long time. It was like 2007, I think we did that show. So
6: yeah,
4: it was a while. It was a while ago for sure. And, that would be fun. What else you got cooking, man?
6: So, you know, we're also diving into this live premise. You know, live is all around us right now. And, you know, whether it's through the tournament leagues or it's other aspects of life, live is a cool thing that the technology has caught up.
4: Yeah.
6: So you can very easily do it now. So you're going to see a really cool live program next year called the Ike Cam. And we're getting ready to launch it this week at Thousand Island. So you're going to see Ike Cam really pop up, especially during the breaks of the major leagues. And it's going to give people a view about fishing and, you know, what we do as hardcore bass anglers. So the Ike Cam is going to be a big one.
4: Yeah.
6: You're going to see Becky and I are going to dive into a new venture to help young anglers with the business side of the sport. It's one of the biggest misconceptions is that you come out here and all you have to do is fish.
4: Right now.
6: And, you know, we're going to dive into the business side of the sport. We're really going to try to help these young anglers, you know, develop their brands, you know, communicate better, social media, sponsorship. We're really going to try to help guys with that. And then I'd say last but not least, Ike Foundation. It's the best thing we've done with what we run business-wise. We're going to continue that, make that bigger and better. And I'm excited to be more every day more involved in that project.
4: Oh, that's awesome, buddy. Well, hey, man, travel safe. Enjoy this last event. We're going to be hanging out with you. Obviously, if we have time to promote ticket sales one more time, you're welcome to come on, or I'll get Beck on. But want you guys to do that. 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Buddy, travel safe. As always, appreciate your friendship. Appreciate you always being there, man.
6: Same here. Thanks, Ken. Appreciate you being on.
4: You got it, man. Mike Iaconelli, guys, thanks. On his way to his final Bassmaster Elite Series event.
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4: Hey, man, one of my favorite deals to be involved in, to help with, my good friend Jay Yellis runs it, is Cast for Kids. And he's so lucky to have our friend Todd Woods in here in California as the California director for Cast for Kids, and joining us this morning, it's my old buddy Big Daddy Todd Woods. What's going on, bud?
18: Hey, man! It's thanks for having me on the show, kid. That was a great segue with all the positivity that you guys bring with your show, and listening to Mike Iaconelli talk about it. You know, things that he's doing, and yeah. I actually met him a couple of times, but just recently at the Classic, he's going to donate a jersey that we're going to be auctioning off.
4: Very cool.
18: So that's pretty cool.
4: You know, yeah, dude, I got about 45 minutes every week to do something positive about our sport. So I refuse to do negative. I refuse to jump. We got more than enough of that online. I refuse to do it, dude. We're going to talk about good tournaments, bad tournaments, follow the anglers across in their successes and great new techniques, and just doing what we love to do is catch bass. There's no reason to come on here and spend my advertisers' dollars to just be negative. I just won't do it, man.
18: I couldn't agree with you more. And that's the reason why you've been on for 21 years. Cast for Kids has been around for 35 years. So we got you beat by a few years, but yeah,
4: All the way back to my good buddy Scott Laney.
18: Oh wow!
4: Yeah, we go back a ways. But JL is a great friend. But man, you got a big event coming up, and I know we tried to do one up in this area. Obviously, with our golden muscle situation, it makes it a little bit tougher. But we've given you some ideas on some lakes into the future that we'll probably see some events on. But you've got a big event coming up here in September.
18: Yeah, September 12th, O'Neill Forbay. And for some reason, because of O'Neill's location, it's really hard to get volunteer boaters. So that's the main reason why I'm coming on the show, is because we really need volunteer boaters. It's really just about 3 to 3.5 hours of your time. You know, it's probably the best experience you could ever have. It comes with a catered lunch. And, it's just like Ike's talking about. It's about giving kids the opportunity to fish and just enjoy the outdoors. And we're talking about kids with special needs.
4: Right.
18: And so it's, 100% voluntary. We're a nonprofit, and we would absolutely just love to have, a few more boats. Usually we get about 5 boats. We'd love to get about 15 boats. O'Neill Forbay fishes pretty good. You know, sometimes we get a little wind out there. But
4: what's the date on that one?
18: Great experience. It's going to be September the 12th. Yep, September the 12th.
4: And where can folks kind of get the info and get in touch with you guys?
18: Very, very simple. castforkids.org. And, I mean, that's the easiest way. You just Google Cast for Kids. It'll pop right up. And, they can even get a hold of me by by emailing me at todd@caskerkids.org. And I'll respond to all messages, tell you what it's all about. There's some great videos online. There's all the information that you need on caskerkids.org. We have over 105 events throughout the nation. We actually have 6 events coming up this year in California. So if you missed that one, we got one in Lodi, Castaic, Silverwood. It's going to be an awesome event.
4: Well, guys, get signed up. Go to caskerkids.org. They're about to play music on us, buddy. We're going to have to bail out of here. Or just send an email to todd@caskerkids.org and .org, right?
18: Yes, sir.
4: And get involved at the O'Neill Forbay or one of the other events. If you don't have a boat, they can always use volunteers at these events to help with the kids and help with the festivities. Buddy, appreciate you. We'll do our best to keep getting folks signed up for you. So let's maybe talk next week again.
18: Hey, appreciate you too, Kent. Hope to see you soon.
4: You got it, buddy. Todd Woods, guys, with Cast for Kids. Get out there and do that. It is a fun deal and make a lifetime of memories. We're playing music. We got another break. Okay. Let's play that other break.
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4: Hey guys, we'll see you next week. Always fun. Want to thank Ike. 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
4: No, it's not. No, it's not. Alan and I decided to give him the weekend off. Alan Fong live in studio. Kent Brown live in studio. we're hanging out in here. Sep taking a much needed Saturday off. He and Marilyn just kind of hanging out. She's been feeling a little under the weather, so they're just hanging out today. But I'm in here. I got Alan. Yeah, I got you, and no Sep. Who knows what direction we're taking this thing?
1: Yeah, it's going to be a little different in here.
4: All bass fishing for the next
1: there you go.
4: 2 hours. That'd we're really just going to talk. Excited. Yeah, that would get him excited, wouldn't it? That would be fun. But nah, we can't do that to him because he'd probably make it down here by 8 o'clock. Yeah, is the would. Worst part. But Sep, you know, for those of you guys that go, me and Sep. Always taking. I don't think he's taken a Saturday off in a couple of years. He's actually, you know, he did for a long time when they were doing a lot of Eagle Lake promotions and a lot of Project Kokanee stuff. And it would, you know, he would have some Saturdays. He would have to get out. I can't say a word. I'm out. I'm out probably 15 weeks a year doing remote shows with my travels and things that I have to do as well. So it's cool. We got a lot coming on, man. It is wide open. They are littering the decks of the Caldon, whether they're bottom fishing, catching lingcod, catching salmon, and now it looks like they're probably going to litter up the deck with some tuna. So we're going to be talking to James Smith here in a little bit. Captain Rick Powers is going to be checking in from Bodega Bay. Ricky Acosta. He's going to be giving us a little tuna and salmon update as well. Austin Wilson on the Feather River. Fisherman Wilson chasing those fish around. Alan's going to tell you what's going on in the Delta and probably some Berryessa kokanee fishing. We might talk kokanee. We might not. We just don't know. Al live in studio with us. We're talking to Mike Ogney and a whole bunch of other stuff coming up in the second hour as well. But, man, I can't believe this guy was texting me from a concert last night. Sometime in the 11 o'clock hour, and yet he made it to call in this morning. Captain James Smith from the Caldon. It looked like you were busy last night.
3: Well, I was having a little fun. I mean, I can't just work every day.
4: No.
3: We need a little time off once in a while.
4: You're not on a boat. You're not going to be on a boat today, are you?
3: I am absolutely. Sep said he was taking the day off, so I figured it'd be okay if I took the day off.
4: Yes.
3: So I went out to a concert last night.
4: Yeah. Where were you? Where'd you go?
3: I was at some winery down south. I forgot the name of it. We've seen Austin Williams in concert.
4: Man. Yeah.
3: What a performer. I'm sure you probably seen him before. I'm sure. What a great show.
4: Yeah.
3: Guy is.
4: That's awesome.
3: Was, just amazing. So yeah, we had a really good time. But I was out all week.
4: It looks like the seafood smorgasbord going on the deck of the Caldon right now, dude. You're salmon. There's going to be tuna on the deck of that boat. And, there's just a lot going on.
3: Yeah. Well, you know, we switched up this week. I had Phoenix rods chart of the boat. We went from salmon. We had a great weekend of salmon, switched over, went to the islands. The island lingcod fishing is lights out. We had 52 lingcod by about 10:30 in the morning with those guys. And,
4: the lings are kind of getting a break, aren't they? With the salmon being in the system and able to fish for them, the lingcod are kind of getting a reprieve.
3: Everything's getting a break. You know, the islands is like everywhere you go out there, it's almost like opening day. Opening day, every spot that I fished. You know, I've only been out there a couple times this year. It's amazing the amount of pressure that comes off the fishery when people are actually fishing salmon, the halibut, striped bass. I mean, virtually nothing got touched this year when the sand was open. So it was a lot of fun. Change it up. And, you know, as luck would have it, I had a buddy of mine come across my side of my boat as we're out there lingcod fishing. This was actually rock fishing at 12 o'clock. And he came by and he called me on the phone and he says, the tuna are just, they're wide open. They're biting. And I'm like, how'd you guys do? They came in with 15 bluefin. 15. That's the biggest number I've heard of any private boat.
4: That's a San Diego number, you know?
3: Yeah, the guys were commercial fishing. They had 15 bluefin in an undisclosed location, but they were they're out there biting.
4: Yeah.
3: And so he dropped off a couple of rods. You know, I got the fever. I'm like, oh man, we're hit some tuna. And you know, as luck would have it, we struggled a little bit to get the rockfish. There was a lot of you know, different things going in the water that the rock cod really didn't like. So
4: yeah.
3: Unfortunately, we didn't go chasing that day. But I put a trip on a schedule here for Tuesday. So Tuesday, we got a good weather window. It'll be my first tuna trip of the season. But, man, big numbers.
4: You got the boat filled already? Or those guys that were just, when it's ready, call me and I'll be in the boat. I'll be ready to go.
3: It's a crew trip. And mm-hmm. I know, Alan, you're going to appreciate this. We're loading the boat up with bait. We're going to go and try shooting out. We're not going to do the overnight thing. But we're going to leave early and we're going to see if we can locate them and see if we can get them on the jigs. And then, during the course of the day, if we get lucky enough to spot a school or, you know, hook some fish, we're going to throw bait on them. And it's a crew trip. It's just all my crew members. We're going to go out. We're going to throw bait. We're going to throw jigs. We're going to do everything you do in San Diego.
4: Is Ish Monroe on that crew by any chance that day?
3: Ish didn't get the phone call. It was all immediate employees. Sorry, Ish. Yeah. It was all immediate employees. But gosh, the volume of bluefin up here is amazing. I mean, just, I haven't.

0: massive schools and the numbers that we're seeing. It's all El Nino.
1: Yeah. Yeah. I mean, there's a reason why we're getting a bump in the volume of bluefin up here right now. And it's definitely El Nino. I mean, we're still seeing a lot of bonita during the week. I think it was on Sunday or Monday. It was Monday. There was a big giant school of bonita breezing on top of Duxbury Reef, and like a big school, like hundreds of fish. And the guys were watching them. You know, some of the guys were trying to throw swim baits at them. There was just a big school that kept popping up, and they're all, you know, with flat calm weather, and you see the bonita all over the surface. So there's a lot of stuff in our system here. We're getting mackerel. There's schools of mackerel up the north side. We're catching salmon fishing yesterday. So pretty wild stuff. El Nino's, you know, it's a shift. And with that warmer water, those fish, they're just pushing up, you know. And they got a lot of bluefin up in Fort Bragg this week, too. So yeah, they are pushing up the line. Yeah. A lot of them.
2: You know, James, I'll bet you can find some schools out there, because my nephew's been going every week, and they've been putting 4 to 8 fish in the boat. And a lot of them are not real big. You know, they're in that 40 to 60
0: pound. Is he keeping you in tuna?
2: He brings me a lot of tuna. I don't want to go out there. But he's been getting a lot of 40 to 60, and then, you know, they get 120, 150 pounder here and there. But I bet you those small, you find a school out there, I bet you're going to have a ball. Probably
1: and that's what we're hoping, Alan. I know, you know, years past, we've talked about doing the nighttime thing, the sonar, and every time I've gone out, we've met with some kind of weird complications, whether it was weather or just too much darn feed on the fish finder. But we're being hopeful. I mean, they're fish just like they get them down south, but this year there's a lot of that smaller grade, and you know. We know we can get them trolling. I mean, that's not the point of this exercise. So we just wanted to see if we can get them on alternative motive, ulterior methods. Because all our crew and myself, we've caught plenty of bluefin. But how cool would that be if we get on a fly line bite? Yeah, or a jig bite. So worth a shot again. Like I said, we have the crew. Hopefully we can get the bait. That's kind of another big issue, trying to see what we can make for bait. We have some small mackerel on the boat that we saved from salmon trolling. So we'll throw those, and we'll see what we could do with the anchovies, because it's all real small at the bait dock. The tuna have been loaded with the 5 to 6 inch anchovy, a big giant anchovy out there that's been offshore. So they are keying in on anchovies. That's just what they're stuffed full of. So that's what all the guys are seeing. So
0: sounds like a spoon bite in the making right there.
1: It could possibly happen. So
0: yeah, without a doubt.
1: We're gonna go give it heck there Tuesday night.
0: A little bit of break on the salmon for a week or so, right?
1: Yeah. So we hit our quota Sunday. Tomorrow is the last day for the San Francisco sector. We maxed out on the quota. It's gonna open up. Our credit card fishery opens up September 1st, and it's a 20,000 fish fishery. It goes from September through October. And, you know, same thing. If we hit that number, they'll shut it down just like they did this time.
0: Right.
1: We didn't think we'd hit the number, but, you know, we had a couple really good weeks of fishing, and it still continues to be good. This last week, you know, it got a little bit more spotty, but guys had to change the techniques a little bit more. The fish have been hugging the bottom a little bit. Some of the guys that with the smaller loads have been doing really good, fishing a little heavier gear down the bottom. Fish are they're just not responding like they were earlier in the season when the fish were up. So some of the boats have been, you know, the chosen ones. There were boats that had limits yesterday on the lighter loads, or you get one or two or three, or, you know, the guys would get, you know, shots of 3 and 4. It seemed like they attack in packs. You get one on, and you can get them going. You get a few fish going. So opportunity's still out there. This is your last weekend before the next opener. So take advantage of it. I mean, I think we'll actually have the weather so we're guys can get out.
0: Going to have some openings on the boats?
1: No. I think everybody's booked.
0: Yeah.
1: I think the whole fleet sold out for the weekend. So, unfortunately,
0: well,
1: bring your own boat.

0: maybe in the next opener they can climb on board and get on board with the California Dawn, or the new California Dawn too. Check that out. Buddy, I'm going to let you go back to sleep, I guess. You got nothing else to do.
1: Yeah, we're going to take it easy. I'll be back on the boat tomorrow, and we'll give her heck. And then I'll, you know, with any luck, I'll call you this week. I'll say, Kent, come on by. I got plenty of bluefin. Stop by. I'm going to load you up.
0: I can come see you. Just let me know. I'll make a special trip down just to see you.
1: Sounds great.
0: All right. You got it, buddy.
2: Good luck.
0: Captain James Smith, yeah. The California Dawn. Buddy, go back to sleep.
1: All right, you know, great show. I'll catch up with you next week.
0: All right, yeah. See you, man. Always fun when we get to hook up with Captain James. It is, man, it's just like, which direction do we go now?
2: You know? The ocean is so open, wide open for everything right now.
0: Yeah.
2: So if they close, you know, they're going to close it a week early.
0: Right.
2: So there's so much other for them to do.
0: Yeah, they're going to go lingcod fishing. They're going to go chase tuna. They're going to go chase rockfish. They're going to do all the cool stuff. Well, we're going to jump into a set of breaks. We'll come back. We're going to go find out what's going on in Bodega Bay with Captain Rick Powers. Stick around, guys.
3: 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We'll be right back.
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0: Hey guys, Sepp is taking the weekend off. Kent Brown live in studio with Alan Fong, the Rod Father, hanging out with me. We're gonna figure something out today that we'll do that'll probably get us in trouble. We're just not sure which hour we're gonna do it. So if Sepp's home listening, he's gonna have to pay close attention. We're gonna hop on over to Bodega Bay to our old buddy Captain Rick Powers of the Surf Scooter. What's going on, Ricky?
7: Hey, good morning, Kent.
0: How are you, buddy? Sepp's taking a Saturday off.
7: Well, I hope Marilyn's fine.
0: Yeah, she's doing fine.
7: Everybody deserves a day off once in a while.
0: That's right.
7: That James going to those concerts, man, he's tough.
0: He's tough, but you notice he's not in a boat this morning.
7: Yeah, I was just going to say he's kind of wussing out on his fishing trip today.
0: Well,
7: but anyway, that's
0: you know,
7: okay.
0: You and I can say that to James Smith, but you know, nobody knows how hard you guys work. And, you know, all the years that you watched the sunrise come over Bodega Bay because you were already at work by then. Nobody knows how the life of a true boat captain is, how much work it really is.
7: Well, it doesn't stop, that's for sure. Yeah. And James is one of the best, and he is no wuss, I have to say. He's good at what he does, that's for sure.
0: Well, you sure wouldn't want to have to fight the Smith brothers in a bar fight. You know what I mean?
7: Oh, man. That whole family, let me tell you, that family is something else.
0: Yeah, well, what's going on?
7: Jim.
0: Oh, yeah. Yeah, the old man's as tough as they come. What's going on over in Bodega?
7: Absolutely wide open salmon. Our last five trips on the surf scooter, we had full limits of salmon.
0: Nice.
7: We started the week with three research trips, MPA trips, and then we got back on it Wednesday, and it's been limits every single day since. Yesterday, 20 anglers had 40 salmon to just under 30 pounds by about 10 o'clock in the morning.
0: So the quality's still pretty good. Quality of fish still pretty good.
7: Big fish, wide open bite, and we were in by noon. It was just absolutely phenomenal.
0: Can't ask for more than that, right?
7: Yeah. No, you really can't. It's been a great season out of Bodega. Like James was saying, we have one more day tomorrow.
0: Yeah.
7: Then we got a week off, and then we'll start the fall fishery, which was excellent last year. It was short, 4 days, but there's a few more fish this year, and I don't know. I just can't say enough about the salmon fishing out of Bodega. It's we've been blessed. There's
0: just
7: no doubt about
0: nice
7: it.
0: To see it again, right? You know, it's just really nice to see it again. And like we were talking with James, all the other fisheries, and obviously a lot of stuff that goes on over in Bodega as well. But a lot of those other fisheries getting a little break this fall.
7: And that's very true. That's very true. Actually, I'm on a rock cod trip today. We're going to try pounce on those lingcod up above, but he's absolutely right, because all the pressure's been on the salmon,
0: right?
7: And as a result, the rock cod and lingcod have had a break, and that's it's been really good for those. But anyway, we still have not been out to Cordell because we've been so busy with the salmon. But you know, getting back to the salmon seasons, last year we had a 2-day summer season, 2 days in June. Then in the fall season we had 4 days. This year, because of just the way the fishing went, we had 2 months. And 2 days to 2 months, that's a big change. So we were lucky. You know, when you got limit fishing, you got to be happy. And it's been very, very good.
0: Yeah. And, so, you know, your clients are coming over and they're leaving with their salmon, which was their main intention to come over. A lot of them haven't had salmon in the freezer for a few years. So it's a win-win for everybody. You know, your customer comes over, has a great day on the water. They have limits. They catch fish. They take salmon home. They get to barbecue with their friends. And it's just a, man, we can't wait to go do that again. So that's always a win for guys like yourself who, rely on folks coming over to go fishing.
7: Well, it's great for the whole community because people love to catch and eat salmon. And that's why people migrate to the coast every summer. We've been missing it, and we had it this year, so we're grateful.
0: Yeah, really good. Good for that Bodega community as well. And I know you've got your finger on that whole community over there, and you know what it means to everybody over there, from you know, like your restaurant and other restaurants, and just in general, just getting people over there, whether they're private boaters or they're going on a party boat, it's just a big deal.
7: Yeah, it really is. It really is. You know, the grade of the fish this season has just been phenomenal. I'm watching guys walk down the dock, and this is no kidding, Kent. Some of the guys got over 30, 35 pounds of fillets, you know, and when you can barely carry, you know, your sack of fillets from two salmon, I mean, that's some good fishing.
0: Yeah, absolutely. When you're cleaning these fish, are these mainly males? A lot of big females? What are you seeing?
7: You know, they're mixed, but I believe that we're kind of a month behind.
0: Mm-hmm.
7: You know, I think things are later than normal, and the fish are, I mean, they're still silver. They're big, you know, and the roe is not all the way there. So, you know, the guys up the river, they have some good fishing to look forward to. So it hasn't really, I guess they're not showing there yet. I know it's been spotty down the Bay Area, but
0: right,
7: they're coming.
0: And yeah, they're you know, they're catching some fish in the feather, and they're catching some fish way, you know, way up the Sac. So some of those early fish have already made the trek up the rivers, you know, from, you know, not much in Verona right now, but they're catching some.
2: Yeah.
0: Yeah. Are they catching them metro yet?
2: Rick Teeks went yesterday. He had three.
0: Yeah.
2: They've been catching.
7: Awesome.
0: Yeah. So they're coming.
7: The best is yet to come.
2: Yeah, and they're large. It's going to be a great year.
0: Well, Rick, how can somebody climb on board and get on the surf scooter? I know you don't have, you're not going to have a lot of room with everything that's going on.
7: Well, you know, we've been fishing every day the last couple of months, and we've been grateful. What we're going to do is we're going to concentrate on Cordell Banks. And, you know, listening to James, I got all juiced up about those bluefin. We have them here.
0: We have
7: them here, and we're going to do exactly the same thing he's doing. We're going to take a crew trip, and we're going to see if we can get on those things and put the herd on them.
0: How far out do you think you'll have to go?
7: Well, there's fish right now out on Cordell Banks, Bodega Canyon, over a big area.
0: Yeah.
7: I know somebody that caught a bunch of them. So when we get a break, that's what we're going to do. We're going to shift our efforts to offshore, start pouncing on those rock cod and ling cod that haven't seen hooks in over 20 years. And we're also going to chase those bluefin. So it's going to be fun.
0: We don't get an El Nino every year. You got to take advantage of it. You know what I mean?
7: It's an exciting year. Sometimes El Nino does funny things. We see different species and things shift around. But, you know, it's exciting, that's for sure.
0: Well, guys, get on board. Captain Rick Powers, Bodega Bay. Ricky, am I putting you on hold, or are you done with us today?
7: No, I just want to give my phone number. If somebody wants to join us here, take a trip to Cordell, or even jump on the boat for that fall salmon shot. We open up September 1st. We'll be down for a week between the summer season and the fall season. But you can reach us here at Bodega at 707-875-3495.
0: Give me a call down there and get on board, guys. Always a lot of fun, and there's nowhere more fun to go, especially when it gets hot here in the valley, than Bodega Bay. You know, take a hoodie down and spend the day at Bodega. Ricky, we'll talk, I'm sure, next week, buddy.
7: Sounds good. Hey, good talking to you, Kent.
0: You too,
7: Alan,
0: pal.
7: You guys have a great
2: show. See you later.
7: Show.
2: Good luck.
0: See you, Ricky. Rick Powers.
7: See you later. Thanks.
0: Always fun. We get to talk to Rick, and we're going to jump straight across, also chasing some tuna, chasing some salmon. Captain Ricky Acosta joins us this morning. Let me see if I can sound like Sepp pushing the wrong button. My old buddy Ricky Acosta. What's going on, Ricky? Where are you at today?
8: Oh, what's going on, Kent? We're crossing the North Bar here, heading to the salmon grounds.
0: Nice. Gonna get two more days, huh?
8: Yep, today and tomorrow, and then a couple days off until it reopens here on September 1st.
0: So much stuff opening up on September 1st. All the dove hunters will have to choose between salmon and dove. So I know most of them will probably choose salmon these days. But so what are you seeing, man? Have you had a pretty good week?
8: We have. You know, we started off the week chasing the bluefin. We finally had a chance to get out. We hooked five, landed four of them.
0: That's good.
8: So excited about that. There's been some really, really good scores out there. You know, it's kind of common this year to get 4 to 8 bluefin, it seems like.
0: Yeah.
8: So it's an El Nino year, like you said earlier, and I think we're going to have those things stick around well into October, and there'll probably be some other pelagic species that we're not used to catching come in our neck of the woods, and you'll probably see some pretty wild photos under the Golden Gate Bridge this year.
0: You know, it's starting to feel like in the first half hour of this show, we turned it into a Southern California radio show.
2: Yep.
0: You know, we're talking about bluefin. We're talking about all these, you know, crazy species being caught. So it's just a crazy year. And obviously, we'll see what this is going to do for those fish that are coming up the river as well. It's kind of hit and miss. And
2: Ricky's going to be a very busy guy because he comes up in the river.
0: Yeah, you'll start chasing salmon in the river later, won't you, Ricky?
8: Yeah, we start fishing as of right now. September 9th is my first trip in the river, so
0: okay.
8: I am looking forward to that. Sounds like some fish are getting close, being caught close to home right now. I was down running the dogs at Garcia Bend yesterday, and there's a couple guys coming in with fish. The guys at Verona sitting on anchor are catching fish. The upper Sac and the upper Feather, There's fish everywhere right now as far as salmon goes. It's just, it's still early for the river, you know, and I heard Rick just before me talk about how he thinks the fish are a little late this year for us, and I agree. You know, we get a big wad of fish show up, and we beat them up for a day or two, and it seems like they disappear and they trickle into the river, and, you know, we're waiting for the mega school of fish to show up in our neck of the woods, and I don't know, you know, warm water and the fish know it.
0: Hopefully at the pace they're letting water out of our lakes, we're going to still be able to have some of that cool water for the rivers in the fall. And I'm sure that Mike Agnew will talk about that a little bit too, but you know, just a lot of water wars going on here in the West right now. And we're going to be seeing,
2: but you know, what's going to be real interesting is that when these salmon come up in a river, and this El Nino, it starts raining like crazy here and blows the river out. Then fish can go right up, and fishermen won't catch them.
0: Yeah, they won't have a swing at them. But we may see a storm by mid October, end of October.
2: Talking about it.
0: Kind of a normal thing. Well, Ricky, how can somebody get on board, man? Whether they want to, are you taking trips out for the tuna, or is that more just buddies?
8: No, we're running trips. Best way to get on a tuna trip is to reach out to me and get on my wait list. Those trips are definitely weather dependent, spur of the moment. But if you want to come catch some salmon in the ocean or the river with us, you can book online at feedingfrenzysportfishing.com or give me a call here at 916-214-5074.
0: If you have to ask your better half if you can go, don't put your name on the tuna list. It'll be too late. You won't get to go. You're getting left on there. If you go, you know, Ricky, that sounds like fun. Let me ask the wife if I can go. You're already too late. You're not going to get to go on that trip. You're not. Ricky's leaving you at the dock.
2: You got to train him right.
0: ooh, did you hear that? We got to go now, Ricky. Alan's talking about training. Oh, no, we're going to be in trouble. Well, Feeding Frenzy Sport Fishing, guys, get on board. Go fishing with Ricky. Going to be a lot going on. He's got a week off from salmon, but starting September 1st, they'll be back at it hard doing that. And you Metro guys, a great opportunity to climb on board with a great captain right here on the river. After September 9th, he'll be running trips here in the Metro area, chasing some fish close to home. Ricky, we'll talk soon, buddy.
8: All right, guys. Take care. See you, Alan.
2: See ya.
0: See ya, man. Always fun to catch up with those guys. It's crazy out there.
2: He's going to have all these guys are going to have one of the best years they've ever had.
0: They need it.
2: And you know what? Those salmon have always been out there.
0: Yeah.
2: You know, it's just the way that they've been regulating it over the years. Because when they started trucking them, because we don't have any water to dump them at the dam.
0: Right.
2: Well, they truck them. Well, it takes 3 or 4 years to get any results before they come back.
0: Yeah.
2: And a lot of them come back, they can't find their way back because they go back to Rio Vista. They're a little lost. Where they let them go, they're lost.
0: Yeah.
2: So, but
0: we're only a couple months away from those people going, they're up some dead end slough in the Delta. And you go, it's natural.
2: You know
0: how
2: many I've seen in Prospect?
0: Yeah.
2: And that day they had the commissioner in here, I asked him, where are those fish go back? He said the McCallum, and I said, it's a rough one to believe.
0: Yeah.
2: See, because when the bypass flooded, they put 2 million smolts in the bypass.
0: Right.
2: Because there's so much food for them, they'll grow. But when they leave, they'll go out to the ocean. But when they come back in 4 years,
0: they keep trying to go to the bypass.
2: Yeah. I see them.
0: Yeah, exactly.
2: I catch them when I'm bass fishing.
0: We better take a break. Let's dive into a set of breaks here. Right. Keep Sepp living in the manner he's become accustomed. We'll come back. We'll do a little Blue Compass. Then we're going to be hanging out with Fisherman Wilson, Austin Wilson, up on the Feather River. Stick around, guys.
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16: 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Be a considerate neighbor and keep your pet on a leash and don't leave it outside by itself. You might also want to think about installing a piece of plexiglass on the bottom of your screen door. This lets you have the main door open without worrying about your pet tearing the screen out. Especially a good idea if you have a cat along. Keeping your pet healthy, you'd hate to discover it's sick just as you pull into a campground, and then you find out you don't have its health records for the vet. Keep required shots up to date and carry proof. Storing immunization and rabies certificates in with your registration and insurance is a good place to keep everything together. RVing with your pet is supposed to be fun, so take it to as many places as possible with you and let them explore. They'll love the extra time with you, and every time you both head out, it'll become easier and easier and easier. Enjoy the outdoors. Now get out there and do it.
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0: Hey guys, we're back. Seth taking a well-deserved Saturday off, hanging out. He and Marilyn, Kent Brown live in studio with the Rod Father, Alan Fong, hanging out with us. And we were just trying to figure out where on the feather this guy's probably at. So, heck, let's just ask him where on the feather he is. We're gonna talk to Fisherman's Wilson from the YouTube channel.
18: Good morning.
0: Our buddy Austin Wilson. Morning, what are you doing, buddy?
18: I'm doing good, man. I'm doing really good.
0: Good. I was talking to a guy at the lake the other night that had a new Ranger. We were talking about it, and then he said, I used to have Austin's old Ranger. So I said, well, if there were any waypoints left in that boat, let me have them. But he said there weren't. He said there were no waypoints left.
18: Hey, you know me. I usually don't run drafts.
0: Yeah, he doesn't have waypoints in my head. He doesn't have a waypoint because he doesn't have a working fish finder. So, yeah, he is the working fish finder.
2: I always said if he had some good electronics,
0: he'd be dangerous. Yeah, he would be dangerous.
2: He's already dangerous.
0: So you're still banging away on the feather? You getting some better numbers of fish showing up on the feather?
18: Yeah, they're starting to show up. You know, I had a buddy this week. You know, I'm only able to fish on weekends. I have a full-time job. But I had to, you know, talk to other anglers, other guys, kind of know what's going on. But I had a buddy that fished downriver a little bit, and he went 8 for 12 on Tuesday. So those fish should be up here by now. It hasn't been taking too long to get, you know, from, I would say, down to the Sac area all the way down or all the way up here.
0: Right.
18: A day, 2 days, you know, they can get up here pretty quick.
0: How's water flows in the feather?
18: It started to drop. You know, it just started dropping to 7,500, I believe, when I last looked.
0: Right.
18: You know, but yeah, $7,000. It was at almost 11 2 weeks ago. So it's definitely pumping. Of course, you know, I was looking at the American too. They're starting to drop the American as well. I think it's supposed to drop to 3,500 today, which, you know, I heard you guys talking about the water flows and everything right before the little break there. And, of course, you know, what's going to happen is, you know, when the fish actually show up on the American, it'll probably be at 1,500,
0: right,
18: 1,000 CFS. And it's going to cook those fish. You know, we had all this high water during, you know, the summer months, you know, 5,000 CFS. Like, oh, yeah, those are great flows. But when the fish show up, it's going to get cooked.
0: Right.
18: You know?
0: Yeah, nobody cares about keeping that that water cooled off a little bit. How far up the feather are you going?
18: You know, I'm pretty much stopping, or I'm starting right below the outlet. And I'm working a bunch of holes all the way down to live oak.
0: Oh, okay.
18: You know, I'm fishing a bunch of water, mostly plug fishing, you know, K-15s, K-16s is kind of what I'm doing. No weight, just kind of fly line to the back 55 to 75 feet behind the boat. And I'm just back trolling a lot of these holes.
0: Just letting the current bait down then?
18: Yeah, exactly.
0: Right.
18: Exactly. It's slowly going down river, making this bait work super hard.
0: Yeah.
18: So I'm wrapping them with sardine, and then, you know, I'm spraying them with either some Pro Cure, you know.
0: That's old school stuff, isn't it?
18: I love it, though. It's a fun way to catch them.
0: Are you doing any Silvertron, doing any spinners at all, or mainly just
18: diving
0: baits?
18: Not up here, you know. I mean, it doesn't really set up for it. I mean, I'm sure guys catch them up here on it, but I don't really do it up here. It's more down in the lower feather,
0: yeah,
18: you know, when you're dealing with sand or, you know, whatnot. Seems like the spinners look a lot better down there in the sand than the plugs.
0: Yeah, up there is pretty rocky, you know, isn't
18: pretty
0: it?
18: Much from, yeah, pretty much from Shanghai all the way down to the to Verona, or even lower. That's kind of where the spinner water, a lot of guys catching on Silvertron.
0: Yeah, exactly.
2: It's been really good. Rick was there a couple of days ago. They got three, but they've been catching them for the last couple of weeks. It's going to be a fantastic run this year.
0: Yeah, it's
18: going to be great.
0: Well, the good part now is all the work they've done there at Verona at the launch ramp. It's actually launchable and it's secure, and your truck's still going to be there when you get back. And that's always a bonus on the Feather River for sure.
18: Yeah. The Verona's very nice. They keep parking. Yeah, good place to keep tapping, you know, because you obviously have the Feather and
0: You might need to stand up in the boat. You're cutting out a little bit. I know you're in an area where phones don't work all that good.
18: No, we'll see. I don't really. You hear me now?
0: Yeah, I got you. I got you a little better now.
18: A little bit. Yeah. The best thing about, you have the sackfish and feather fish. You know, where I'm at, there one jumps right there. Where I'm at is obviously all feather fish. You know, so when you're fishing Verona, you have a chance to catch the sackfish and better fish.
0: Right. The numbers increase. The numbers increase.
18: Yeah, exactly.
0: Well, how about trips? I know you're just doing weekends. Are you booked up pretty solid, or you got some weekends open?
18: I'm you know, I have some single seats available. You know, I'm pretty much booked up till November. You know, but I have some spots where, you know, I got two people on the boat and I can fit three. You know, I don't do big groups of people, you know, 2 to 3 people max.
0: Yeah.
18: You know, so if you don't have multiple people, you know, I got a couple of single seats available.
0: How can they get a hold of you?
18: 410-4990. You know, just reach out, give me a text, either shoot me a text, give me a call. We'll try to pitch in, you know, one of these weeks.
0: Yeah, that's our code.
18: You know, there hasn't been too many people.
0: Well, they need to get out. That's area code 916. Is it 410?
18: Yes.
0: 4990. And check him out. You can check him out online on YouTube at Fisherman Wilson. Kind of see what's going on and see him catching fish right here close to home on a lot of the stuff that you catch fish on. So that'll be fun. Well, buddy, stay after him up there. Hopefully they'll keep enough water running down that feather to keep you in some action.
18: Yeah, definitely plenty of water. I'm looking forward to the season, and I think it's going to be a good one. You know, I think it's going to be really good. It's still a little early, but fish are showing up. I think we're going to catch it. We're going to have some opportunities. We need to capitalize on some today.
0: Well, I hear the motor running. I know your clients are ready to drop down to the next hole.
18: Yeah, we're getting ready to move.
0: You got it.
18: Well, I appreciate it, guys. And once again, phone number is 916-410-4990. Give me a call. Give me a text. We'll get you guys on the books.
0: Give me a call. He'll get you in the boat. That'll be a great trip. He's a fish catcher.
2: No, he is.
0: He's one of those guys.
2: He don't need no electronics.
0: You know, he's one of those guys. He definitely gets it.
2: He's a natural there. You know, he could catch them.
0: Yeah, and then he'll run up the American and do steelhead when guys say there hasn't been a steelhead in American
2: he'll
0: in 15 years.
2: He'll have a good
0: salmon
2: season in American, too.
0: Yeah, he will. Yep. He will, and he'll be doing some trips, I'm sure, in the American before too long as well, a little closer to home. And the guy's just got, I don't think there's anything he can't catch.
2: He works 5 days a week and then. Yeah. Works on weekends.
0: Yeah, then guides on the weekends. Unlike Sepp, who doesn't do anything for 5 days a week, and he works for 3 hours on the weekend. Yeah. Well, 2 hours.
2: Well, he's been around. You earn it.
0: Yeah. He's earned it. We better. I think it's time to hop in. No, I think it's time to just play the music for Alan. We already got him here.
19: With decades of experience fishing Northern California's lakes, streams, rivers, bays, and ocean, YouTube's Alan Fong Outdoors brings the outdoors and fishing directly to you. It's your opportunity to learn from one of the best in the West. Here's Alan Fong, the Rod Father.
0: It is time for the Rod Father. Man, so much you've been, usually you just have to call in. You're packing for Alaska.
2: Yeah, I'm leaving for Alaska next week.
0: Next week, so you won't be here with us next weekend.
2: No, but usually I call in and it works. So
0: yeah.
2: Hopefully, you know, my phone works up there this year and I'll call in.
0: Or voice memo, one of the two. Yeah. You do a little recording for us, email it, you know, text
2: us. I've been in the studio every week.
0: Are you complaining?
2: Yes, I'm complaining.
0: A little bit. You don't want to be fishing on a weekend, do you? Really? Aren't you? Now that you're retired, you're kind of more of a Monday through Friday
2: gardening
0: guy.
2: Gardening and stuff to do.
0: Yeah. Yeah, stuff you have to get done.
2: Good thing I get up early.
0: Well, you've been running around Berryessa a little bit as well.
2: Yeah, I got the new Lund boat from Gone Fishing. Mark really equipped it. I told him what to put on there, and he went above that.
0: Over and above.
2: Put all the best.
0: Yeah.
2: You can't put anything better on this boat. And it is so big. It's really nice, comfortable. I've only fished out of it twice, and it's...
0: You've come a long ways from that ratty old Avenger that you beat up in the Delta.
2: Yeah.
0: You know what I mean?
2: Oh, yeah.
0: Yeah.
2: So, anyway, it's really working out real good. The only thing that... The problem with it, I can't land the fish.
0: Was it too
2: high?
0: The
2: first time I took it out, I hooked 23, landed 10.
0: Is it the boat or is the boat too high? You need a longer net handle?
2: I need something.
0: Maybe you need a longer net handle.
2: But I'll figure it out. But it is really a nice boat. Yeah. Really, really nice.
0: Yeah. What's going on with Berryessa? Is it dropping fast too?
2: No, they kind of stopped dumping it. They were dumping it pretty heavily. And then the lake's actually higher than it's been in years. It's probably, I think I reset my meters and it was 8 feet low compared to, you know, pool. So it's in really good shape.
0: So you set your meters for the water level, right?
2: Yep.
0: Yeah.
2: I could adjust it. So guys go, well, how do you know how? I said, just look at your fish finder, look at your chart, and see the number off. You know, if it's 10 feet off, then just take 10 feet off, and the unit tells me exactly how deep it is.
0: Right.
2: So it matches my fish finder.
0: Yeah.
2: So it's really handy, because then when I call
0: especially on our lakes out here that fluctuate so much.
2: Yeah. Olson would be really good, because that lake is the worst. you know, when it drops in water.
0: It drops fast. It has been dropping fast. The launch ramps are getting kind of ugly because we're down to just the two-lane, four-lane ramp at Granite Bay. And then some guy tried to barbecue a ski boat at the ramp last night. That didn't work out so well. That kind of messed things up a little bit.
2: But the kokanee bite at Berrios has been the best in years. The fish are really healthy. They're big. Everything we're catching now is...
0: Are they turning red yet?
2: No.
0: Yeah.
2: You could see a little sign on some of the males, but no, they're in good shape, still eating a lot. I would say the smaller ones are 14 inches, and the average is 16 to 18. They're really, really, really nice.
0: How deep are those fish?
2: 60 to 90.
0: A lot of bait down there that deep?
2: No, all the bait's around 35, 40. Okay. But all the fish, I think, because of the temperature, they're down a little deeper. And the other day when I went, the bite was off the hook in the morning. You know, they're biting like crazy and just couldn't put them in the boat.
0: Yeah.
2: And then
0: all downrigger fish then trolling.
2: You have to use downrigger.
0: Right.
2: And the only problem is like at 10 o'clock, you have a low. It seems to be like 10 o'clock where it'll slow down and they won't start picking up until about an hour, hour and a half. And Don Paganelli, who bass guides up there, told me he's on a school 2-pound crappie. And he told me where they were, so I said, let's go crappie fishing.
0: Yeah.
2: So we
0: quit. How'd that work out?
2: Not good. I caught one.
0: One.
2: I grafted so many on forward facing, but they wouldn't bite. There's so much food in there, you know, we couldn't even get them to bite.
0: So you actually have days where you don't catch them either?
2: Of course.
0: Oh, man.
2: Anybody that tells you different is a liar.
0: If your buddy says he catches them every time he goes, he's lying.
2: Don't believe him.
0: Don't believe him. No, we only know one guy that said that he did that, and I haven't even seen him on Folsom in a while. So that'll be that's kind of.
2: I have everybody has their days. I don't care who you are.
0: Yeah.
2: So.
0: Yeah.
2: I don't care what you're fishing for.
0: Learning that as a tournament angler for so many years is you can have your day and catch them. And feel like you conquered the world, but there's other days you go out there and you know, I looked at that list. The Bassmaster had the open, back east. They were catching smallmouth, and you know, 100th place had 40 pounds of smallmouth.
2: Yeah,
0: so 2 20-pound bags, but yet there were still some guys that caught like three, you know, the entire week. And you're like, boy, you took a wrong turn somewhere. You know, you definitely took a wrong turn there. And those are tough ones to. You know, that's fishing though. You're going to drive away going, damn, what happened?
2: There are days when they don't bite. I don't care who you are. You can't catch them.
0: Yeah, you can't catch them. Well, Alan catches them all the time. Follow along on his YouTube channel. And you're going to be posting some stuff from Alaska on YouTube?
2: Yeah, I think I will.
0: Yeah.
2: Depends if I'm fishing too busy reeling them in all the time, then I won't have time.
0: Yeah, might have to wait till he gets home for a recap of the Alaska trip. It's going to be fun. Going to be a great trip. Follow along. And where can everybody follow along? And maybe even... book you to do a little sonar extravaganza training.
2: Oh yeah, well, when I went to Alaska, I've been going there for the last 20 years, and first couple years I went, I asked them, I said, can I mess with your electronics? And they go, why? And I said, because when we're fishing 2,000 feet, they didn't have them set right, and then they go, we can't even see the bottom. They just use your GPS and go fishing the same spots.
0: Yeah.
2: And then I do, and I go, hey dude, look, and they go, oh my God.
0: There's the bottom.
2: Yeah.
0: Changed the kilohertz on them and threw the signal.
2: Kilohertz, went to 50. Turned the sensitivity up and we can see the bottom.
0: That's right. They'll
2: open their eyes.
0: Well, if you need your locator adjusted, just give Alan a call. I did that for Sep. If you need your locator adjusted, give Alan a call. We're going to jump in a quick set of break. We're going to come back. We're going to be hanging out with our buddy Mike Ogney. Mike's going to be checking in from the Golden Gate Salmon Association. Stick around, guys.

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2: Joining us this morning from the Golden Gate Salmon Association, our old buddy Mike Ogney. What's going on, Michael?
3: Hey, good morning, guys. Good to hear you.
2: Yeah, you too. We gave Sepp a Saturday off, so he's I don't know what he's doing. He's probably a craft fair somewhere in town or something. He's at, I don't know, you know, one of the two. Talked to Ricky a little bit earlier in the show, and Bodega Bay is wide open on the salmon bite. And I know that they've got another day left and a week off, but, pretty cool to see him having such a long season and actually getting to catch some numbers.
3: And on that note, I like what I'm seeing out there. We've seen a little switch in the grade of fish here over the past week where, we're seeing more, like, you know, we're seeing all those 12 to 20 pounders, and we're still seeing quite a few of those. But there's a lot of 2-year-olds in the mix, and that's a really good sign that the next year's run is going to be healthy. We got some fish out there that are showing up now, and I'm even some of the days that I've been out, I've been seeing shakers, you know, like a 12-inch shaker here a couple of weeks ago. That's a fish that was just planted at the Golden Gate Bridge, probably.
2: Are you thinking just, a lot of these fish we're seeing this year, are those trucked fish, you believe?
3: I believe that they're probably about 90% trucked. I don't think very few fish make it out of the system on their own due to water diversions.
2: Right.
3: You know, we've had years, if you go back to 2020, 2021, 2019, We were seeing well over 90% hatchery
2: right
3: during the drought years, and we see it out on the coast. If you're on a boat and there's 20 fish on board and four of them are fin clipped, well they're fin clipping 25% of them. So there you go. It's mostly hatchery fish. It's a testament that these fish are not able to make it out on their own. If it wasn't for trucking, we wouldn't have a fishery at all.
2: Right, but it's working. I mean, that's the real key.
3: It is working, and it needs to work even better. But we need if we're going to see the fishery recover, we need to see the wild component. If you look at the really big years like 2005, 2012, 1988, 95, 99. Those big banner years, they were about 75% wild component, and those are, you know, that's what creates a healthy fishery. But that said, the quota is going to be full. The August quota is going to be reached here tomorrow. The season is going to be shutting down, and it's going to reopen September 1st. And we got 20,000 more fish to catch. Get out and get some. They're out there. It's been good.
2: How long do you think that'll last?
3: Well, we went back in with this one. Well, school will be back in. I bet it lasts at least 4 weeks. I bet we get the whole month of September, because there's other interests out there right now. A lot of people have gotten their fill of salmon, so I don't think it's going to get scooped up quite as fast. And plus, you got the inland now. There's different components of the fishery that are going to be joining in on the fun.
2: With the announcement coming from the feds that they're going to limit water coming out of the Colorado River, we kind of know where the next place are going to start looking for water at, don't we?
3: Yeah, it's they're constantly trying to cut back flows on the SAC. That is what closed the fishery in 23 and 24. Was strictly because they put lethally hot water over the top of the entire run out of Shasta Dam. And we're just fingers crossed that at this point that there's enough cold water pool that doesn't happen to the upper sack this year.
2: Yeah.
3: Because it would be devastating with the quality of the fish that we're going to be seeing coming back. It would be devastating just to kill the entire river.
2: Yeah.
3: So that we can export almonds to China.
2: Exactly. How can folks get involved with the Golden Gate Salmon Association, Mike?
3: You can come to our website. We got regular news and updates and stories, and we tell people what we're working on and what issues that we're pursuing. This water, lethally hot water in the upper sack, is one of our big focuses right now. Go to the GoldenGateSalmon.org, and you'll find lots of information on there. And you know, you don't have to be in the trenches there with us. You can support the work that our mostly volunteer board does, and we just try to do everything we can to increase the numbers of salmon on the coast, in the valley, and across this entire watershed that we call California.
2: You got it, buddy. You're Alan's headed to Alaska. You're probably due for a turnaround yourself.
3: We're going to be bumping suitcases in Anchorage if you go through Anchorage, Alan.
2: There we go. It'll be a good trip. Mike Ogney, guys, the Golden Gate Salmon Association. And Ricky made it sound so easy. He was in by noon the other day. You probably could get out for a few hours and get some salmon.
3: Exactly. I'm so salmoned up right now. Kent.
2: You're over.
3: I was thinking about going tomorrow.
2: Well, there you go. One more day. One more day. Go get them. Mike Ogney, guys. Mike, we'll talk soon, probably next week, I'm sure, huh?
3: Yes, sir. Thanks, guys.
2: You got it, guys. Golden Gate Salmon Association doing great things. We got a lot coming up in our second hour. You guys are always know how that works. We'll be coming back in and hanging out. We're going to be talking to somebody. I don't know. I got the wrong damn sheet, but that's okay. We're going to be going up the river and talk to Kevin Brock, see what's going on. Get ready. We got one more hour to mess up this train wreck of SEP. Stick around, guys.
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2: Hey guys, we're back in the second hour. It's not with Sepp Hendrickson either, taking the weekend off. We're letting Sepp sneak away. Kemp Brown live in studio, trying to hold the fort down. And they brought us, I got the Rodfather in here with me, Alan Fong. You know,
9: it's not hard.
2: When it's not. It's pretty easy. Sepp makes it look hard. You know what I mean? But it's really not.
9: He gets excited.
2: He does get a little bit excited. He gets, you know, but
9: he's probably listening though.
2: He might be, and that's okay. I mean, we pick on him if he's here. I mean, he's definitely fair game when he's not here. You know, we definitely have that going on. But who'd have thought all those years ago when your hair was black and I was skinny that we'd be in here hanging out together doing a radio show. So God knows what had happened. But this guy's catching him up on the Feather River. Always fun when we get to hook up with him and figure out what's going on from fishkevinbrock.com. Our buddy Kevin Brock. What's going on, KB?
10: Hey, Kim Brown, Alan Pong, man, awesome to hear you guys on the radio there.
2: Yeah.
10: I was laughing a little bit, but you'll get through it.
2: Yeah, so, we'll survive.
9: Yeah. It's not hard. It's easier than fishing.
2: It's a lot easier than what you're doing.
10: A lot easier than fishing, but I'll tell you what. So we're jumping up here. No salmon yet, one steelhead, but a guy on the bank here throwing one of my spinners. He's like, this is one of your spinners. Just landed like a 20-pound chromer.
2: Oh, nice.
10: So, yeah, pretty cool, pretty cool. So that just tells you the guys fishing off the bank are catching fish, guys catching fish out of the boat.
2: He'll be down at the tackle box cleaning that peg off by this afternoon, buying all those spinners.
10: Oh, man, we got a great sale, by the way, going on down there. It's crazy. You buy one, get two free. How does that happen?
2: That's a pretty good deal. So are you all the way up on the Feather now?
10: I am. I'm up on the Feather. We're just above Gridley right now. There's one boat ahead of us. We probably passed 10-8. Bank anglers, stuff like that.
2: Uh-huh.
10: Got one steelhead, maybe one salmon bite so far. Okay, guys, go ahead. We're getting ready to make a drift right now, and maybe we can stick one on air again.
2: Yeah.
10: So, remember, guys, let them eat it. Let them eat it. Don't swing early.
2: That was a little hectic last week when you were trying to keep the boat running straight in the river, land the fish, and do a radio interview all at the same time.
10: Oh, it's awesome. You know, it's easier with stripers and trout and stuff like that, but you know, when you got a 25-pound king on there, you know, going underneath the boat, it gets a little dicey, and I like it.
2: Yeah.
10: So it's good for it. Yeah. You know, the thing is, again, it's just salmon season. Guys are catching them all the way down. I mean, the ocean, they're catching fish, and then all the way up. I mean, you know, Verona, they got them good the other day. They're catching them on the Sack now. They're catching them all the way up to Red Bluff. They're catching them at a Woodson Bridge. They're catching them on the Feather. They're catching them from Gridley. Is there a ton of them right now? No, but the quality of fish that we're seeing, some days I'm getting 6, 7, 8 fish. Some days I'm getting 1 to 3. But we got a chance, and we're going after them. Come on, I'm hoping we get bit right here. But we're in a good spot right here. But anyway, so we're dragging row. But guys are catching them on plugs. Guys are catching them on spinners, obviously on the bank. Guys are bead fishing. Out of the outlet are catching them. Guys are trolling flashers. The 360 flashers have really kicked on, and they're doing it up in the river. And so they're trolling super baits and these things called spin fish and all kinds of cool stuff, guys. They're jigging them up. You know, it's just cool, man. You got a chance to go salmon fishing. And that's what's so awesome about us having water and, you know, hopefully some decent management over these next couple of years to keep this going. because at least we have an opportunity to catch fish. It's so cool.
2: Well, you know, we've been talking so much about the salmon fishery and, you know, talking to you know, Rick at Bodega Bay and they're getting, you know, fresh waves of fish and yet they're 3-year old fish. So we know they're coming. We know they're headed up the river.
9: Well, they haven't seen them yet.
2: No, it's just,
9: they're in for a shock.
2: Yeah.
9: There's going to be a lot of fish coming.
10: Yeah, no, I think they're just going to keep coming. And like I said, the quality of fish that we're seeing now is just amazing. Yeah. That guy who's got taking pictures of one on the bench right now that he got. And I mean, it is just chrome silver. That fish just got here, maybe a week out of the ocean, maybe, you know, coming through the Delta. Just, I mean, aggressive and mean. He did not get a bite on that drift. So I was hoping so. I was hoping so. But, you know, the great thing is we have an opportunity to fish. The weather's beautiful. We had one of our most mild summers in a long time, and it's just going to keep getting better. It's just going to keep getting better.
2: Yeah, without it.

0: flows for the salmon. And, the flows are high right now.
1: Yeah.
0: The flows are high. The flows are good. And those are going to come. And, you know, we'll do our battles later on in October, November, you know, when the fish are spawning. But right now, we've got lots of water. 12-foot boats can get out here. 25-foot boats can get out here. There's places for prop boats down at Verona, you know, all the way up. Be careful, obviously. It's still the river.
1: Right.
0: But if you're in a prop boat, you can make it. I'm kicker motoring back up, so that's what you hear in the background.
1: Yeah.
0: Everybody has an opportunity to catch fish right now. I fished some guys yesterday that booked a trip really just to learn, and they wanted to learn different bait spots.
1: Perfect. Well, how can folks get on board and go fishing in the next month or so and get on those salmon in the river?
0: Man, I'll tell you what, they can reach me at fishkevinbrock.com. We got videos at fishstonystone.com. We got a podcast at Thursday night, Real Talk with Kevin Brock. We've got, you know, interviews with you guys on Seth's Radio. Don't miss those every Saturday morning. It's just, hey, we're in full swing right now. That's what it is. You know, jump on board or you get left behind because we're all going. You know?
1: Yeah, exactly. Well, we're going to let you go. Sounds like you're getting to the next spot, but guys, get on board. Go fishing. Cap Kevin Brock, fishkevinbrock.com. You can get all the information on booking a trip right there online and go fishing with one of the good guys. Obviously, always fun. Kevin, appreciate you, buddy. Go catch one today.
0: Awesome. So appreciate you guys having me. Thank you what you do for the industry. Alan, Jen, have a great rest of your show. And the second hour is going to go a lot smoother. Love you guys a lot. Take care.
1: See
2: you. Good luck.
1: Did the first hour not go smooth?
2: I thought
1: it was fine. It was, you know, we got by with it pretty good. You know, they're talking about that September 1st thing.
2: Yep.
1: Maybe we got to talk a little bit about dove season because that's right around the corner. And, you know, falling on a Tuesday, that will be a few less folks probably in the field. And Labor Day falling later in September this year. Being the next weekend, but still a great opportunity.
2: You watch next week, the weather dropped like 80 degrees.
1: We already
2: did
1: that last weekend. Yeah. We already got the cold snap. We got the 80 yeah. degrees last Saturday, and that's just typical.
2: Whatever's around.
1: Yeah, we might even get rain between now and now and next Tuesday. Will. Yeah, we'll get a little rain shower. But I want to remind everybody, you know, if you are thinking about doing that, there are a lot of places that you can get out, you know, Spenceville, Gray Lodge, a lot of those places that do open up for dove. It takes a little bit of scouting. But remember, if you're doing that, got to have, you know, the junior license, got to have the adult license, got to have that upland game bird validation on your license as well. And a lot of folks always forget that. And also your take sticker or take, you know, deal that they have on that. Yeah, you got to have that. They'll check that if you get checked. And the big one, obviously, you got to shoot steel shot. And, yeah. You know, if you normally go into your local store, they may not have a lot of steel shot dove loads, game loads. Yep. It's just not something they sell a lot of throughout the year. But now having to, you know, you can't just go pick up a box of 7.5 or 8 lead ammo anymore. You nope. can't do that. You got to shoot steel at them. You're probably looking at a size 6, probably about the best size you're going to get for them. And, you know, places like Kittles up in Colusa, folks that really deal more with the hunters have a lot of ammo. You know, I know a lot of those stores will be stocked up. I know Bass Pro Shops will have a lot of it up there. So just make sure that you guys are getting your ammo early. August 31st at 7 p.m. is a bad time to be looking for your ammo. So make sure that you're taking care of that. And, it's always a fun season. And just like you heard, Quail Point talking about, you know, David talking about taking your duck dog, your new pup on a dove shoot might do more harm than good on the pass shoot. And so make sure if you are taking them out there, you got plenty of water for them because it definitely gets a little warm in the afternoons. I think we better dive off into no, we don't. We're supposed to do gun owners. And I got to tell you, we're going to jump off in here in the Gun Owners of California 52 guns, 52 weeks raffle, and it is their 51st year. No compromise defending the Second Amendment, and they fight for your freedom. 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Join Gun Owners of California at one of their great events, one of their shoots, one of their dinners, one of their fundraisers, and just get involved. Unfortunately, I can't tell you who the winner is this week because they're keeping everybody so involved with what's going on.

0: Gunners of California, they forgot to send us the winner, and we'll be making a phone call to the folks at Gun Owners of California when they get back in town next week, and putting a little fire under their butts. And next week we'll be giving you two guns away. This week and next week's guns will get announced, but unfortunately, no one checked their emails and nobody sent us who this week's winner is. So you got a week of going, yep, it was probably me, and we'll just continue to say it wasn't Sepp. So how's that work out?
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0: Hey, we got rid of Sepp this week, live in studio. We get to hang out with the Rod Father, Alan Fong, and we're pushing buttons in the glass in there. Everybody's got to look like, I don't know which button.
6: It's going pretty smooth
0: right now, but they're doing pretty smooth. I think they're getting it. I think we're getting it all figured out. Chris is in there overseeing the entire operation. So, Sepp is at home, just nervous what we're going to do with it. And, we could just maybe leave this guy on hold and talk about bass fishing for a while, or we could go to Maloney's.
6: If we do too good of a job, Sepp will stay home every week.
0: Yeah, we don't want that to happen at all. Our listeners might. No, they don't. They need Sepp in here. Hey, let's go down to New Maloney's and find out what's going on with our old buddy Kyle Wise, Headhunter Guide Service. Are you done? Have you caught them all yet?
7: Oh, I wish I was done. But
0: you got to work for them now, right?
7: Yeah, it's not as easy.
0: No, the easy button has been uninstalled on your boat, so they took it off.
7: Well, you know, now we're earning our pay.
0: Perfect.
7: This is what separates the men from the boys, is when the fishing gets tough,
0: yeah,
7: the lake is empty.
0: Yeah, nobody following you around now. What's Maloney's like? Is it dropping fast? And what's the shape of the lake?
7: Yeah, we're losing a lot of water, and you know that's normal for this time of year.
0: Yeah,
7: but I think the last time I checked a couple days ago, we were at 66%, and we're dropping 2 to 6 inches a night.
0: Yeah,
7: I mean they just opened up the lower ramp. So, you know, that should help all the guys that are trailering.
0: Yeah.
7: Instead of walking 1,000 yards, now you're going about 20 feet.
0: That's a much better deal than uphill 1,000 yards when you're tired and done fishing for the day.
6: Especially for old folks.
0: Yeah, right. They should have a shuttle down there for us, you know, a golf cart with a margarita or something, you know. So,
7: right?
0: So how's fishing? How deep you fishing?
7: We are fishing today from 75 to 95.
0: Yeah,
7: and it's just a weird bite this morning. Like I'm looking at the graph right now, and it just there's just so many fish out here. They're just tough to get to go.
0: Yeah,
7: you know they want something with a lot of wiggle going really slow.
6: Yeah, but they're in that transition now. You know, are they with the ones you catching? Are they starting to change?
7: Yeah, absolutely. I mean, we've already lost all of our scales.
6: Yeah.
7: On this year's fish. And
6: so instead of those fish eating and feeding, they're striking at it because they're mad.
7: Exactly.
6: Makes you know, it tougher.
7: The whole key to this game is just going slow. You know, as much as I hate going 1.0, 1.1, it's just the key to success. You have to keep it in that strike zone a lot longer or you're just not going to get bit.
0: Will those fish make a move up the river there at all, or will they just stay in the main lake through this process?
7: No, they're going to stay here at Carson. I mean, you know, I'll give out the secret. You know, everybody knows I've been fishing Carson.
0: Yeah.
7: But I think these fish are going to stay here through September because the ones that I am catching, their eggs are not fully developed yet. So I think they're just going to hang out here.
0: Yeah.
7: And I'm going to jig them until they leave. Let's put it that way.
6: They're in that transition.
0: Yeah.
7: You know, we've been jigging in the late morning, and I mean, that's where the bite is. It's easy to get limits jigging. It's just, as everybody knows, it's a patience game. And a lot of guys don't like jigging, but it is the most effective way to catch these fish this time of year.
0: Why don't they like jigging?
6: They don't know how.
0: Is that what it is?
7: They don't know how. And tokenie, you know, it's just the opposite of like spooning for a bass.
0: Yeah.
7: You just put that little jig on the bottom and you barely have to move it.
6: Twitch it.
7: You know, it's not like the bass guys that are ripping spoons up and down.
0: Yeah.
7: You just slowly pull it up about a foot and just slowly let it down. It's nothing aggressive.
0: Works for the bass guys too.
6: Well,
0: don't let them kid you.
6: No, they do. But bass are feeding.
0: Yeah,
6: these things are striking because they're mad
0: out of anger.
7: Yeah, so, just pure anger. So the longer you can keep it next to them, I mean, I run two rods. I put one in my rod holder, then I jig with the other one, and the rod holder catches more fish than I do.
0: How heavy a spoon are you fishing on them?
7: I'm running the P-line minnows from 3/4 ounce to 1 ounce.
0: Okay. Okay. But those are pretty thin. They're not a real thick
6: they're
0: spoon.
6: Skinny.
0: They're real skinny. So they drop pretty quick.
7: They're tiny spoons.
0: Yeah. Yeah, they look but like I mean, a silver side. Yeah.
7: You know, that's just that time of year to where that's the most effective technique. You know, we'll troll until the sun comes up. Then once that sun comes up, we just go over the island tops and just spot lock and just get them.
0: Yeah. Well, that sounds like you're dropping on a new spot right now.
7: Yeah, as soon as I called in, we hooked up, of course.
0: Oh, did you? Did you lose it?
7: Yeah, we landed it.
0: All right, how big was it?
7: Oh, he wasn't very big. He was probably a 14.
6: You got an electric reel?
0: He's got an electric downrigger, I believe.
6: Yeah.
0: Dropping down.
7: Had a hard year.
0: Well, you know, that definitely happens, man. That happens.
7: The gear on that line counter needs to be replaced.
0: Yeah, exactly. Well, you're jigging them, and you know this will be going on probably through the month of September. How can somebody come on down to Maloney's? What a great time of year to come down to Maloney's and come down Highway 49. There's a lot to do down there between here and there, and spend a day fishing. Get off the water early. You still got a lot of things to do. On that Highway 49 corridor out of New Maloney. It's a great time of year to be going down there.
7: Yeah, I mean, if someone wants to come up and just have an easy, fun day of fishing, jigging is the way to do it. You don't have to get up early. We won't start those trips until 8 o'clock.
0: Perfect. 9 if Sep's coming.
7: Probably 10:30, but who's counting?
0: Yeah, no, exactly. How do they get on board with Headhunters?
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0: 209-531-3966, headhuntersfishing.com, sportfishing.com. Get on board, go down there with Kyle. You're going to pretty much take it out the rest of the year on Maloney's, or you're going to venture around a little bit?
6: He'll be up here pretty soon.
7: Yeah, I'm going to be up on Allen's Water probably sometime in October. I'm going to fill a couple deer tags. This is my last kokanee trip that I had on the book.
0: Okay, then you're going to be metro chasing salmon?
7: Yeah, I'll probably be out of the Garcia Bend area and over on the McCollumy.
0: If there's a short white-haired guy throwing rocks at your rat boat from the bank at Garcia Bend, you'll know who it is. That'd be Alan. That'd be Alan.
7: Or one of his cronies. I'm going to strip the wrap off my boat before salmon season, so I'll be incognito.
0: Oh, yeah, I know how that works. Kyle Wise, get on board, guys, either down at New Maloney's or book a trip right here in the metro area, right here in Sacramento when those salmon get in the river in October. Great opportunity to go out and fish with a great guide. Buddy, we'll talk to you soon.
7: All right, thank you, guys. Have a great weekend.
0: All right, man. See ya. I forgot he was coming up to do the metro.
6: Garcia Bend. I live two blocks from there.
0: Yeah. Yeah. When will you start fishing up here? You'll start jigging the big salmon too, right? Yeah. That'll be
6: pretty
0: fun.
6: Pretty soon.
0: Well, this guy, are you helping him at Berryessa or is he helping you?
6: Who?
0: Nate.
6: Little of both, I think. I don't know.
0: A little of both? Well, we'll see if he's on the water this morning or on the couch. From Big Nate's Guide Service, our buddy Nate Kelsch. What's going on, Nate?
8: Hey, good morning, fellas. Good morning.
0: How are you?
8: I'm definitely on the couch. I've been out there probably too much, probably more than what my family would like. But
0: nice. Well, it's that time of year.
8: It just is what it is.
0: Yeah, it's that time of year, and fishing Berryessa have been pretty good.
8: It's been fantastic. You know, I'd say there towards the beginning of the week. Bite was a little bit tougher. We were still getting all of our fish each day, but it was, we were losing a lot.
6: I thought it was just reason. Me.
0: Yeah. Now it sounds to be like an epidemic over there.
6: I don't know what my problem is.
8: I'll tell you, man, it's, you know, these fish are really big.
6: They are.
8: Our fish, you know, as compared to a lot of these other lakes, our fish still have all their scales. They're still eating, so they're still getting bigger and bigger, but their jaw lines are just now really starting to kype up, you know, so they're just now starting to get thicker in the mandibles, but their bodies are so big that, you know, if you over horse these fish, you'll just tear right out of them over and over and over again. You really have to take your time with them. You have to be very slow and smooth. And, you know, until the crew that I have on the boat each day really kind of gets that dialed in. We've been dropping some heavy numbers of fish. So, but the fishing's been good. And I'd say yesterday was probably, you know, one of the best bites I'd been on in the past month or so, especially for quality fish. And for numbers, and we were able to get out of there fairly early.
0: Everybody gets excited when they get one.
6: Yeah, you
0: on.
6: Know. So my favorite
8: and
6: is
8: bass
6: fishing.
8: Here, real, you know. Yeah.
6: you'll hear me all the other over the day. Lake I was out there. I heard you yelling.
8: Alan will tell you because you know it's really fast reel, and then it's finesse, and there's no time to be in between because. You know, we're fishing down as deep as we are right now. We're fishing down to about 90 feet at times. You have a lot of slack to pick up when that fish strikes and yanks it off the clip. So it's really fast, and then it's really slow, and there's no in between. And if you go too fast for too long, you rip out of the fish.
6: I try to reel them in like a bass.
8: You never hook them. You know, it's just one of those things. But it's been fun, and the fish are great.
6: What kind of release do you use?
8: I use Chamberlain's.
6: You think it makes a difference?
8: I do. And the reason being is, you know, I don't have false releases. If that rod pops out, we either got bit or we have fish on there.
0: You're breaking up a little bit, Nate.
8: So with the Chamberlain's, once you get those releases set right, there's no in between it. If the rod pops, we either got bit, so we got to check it either way, or we have a fish on. You know, and there's no in between. I love them. I feel like, you know, my success rate since I started using them about 6-7 years ago has went up dramatically using the Chamberlain's.
0: Yeah.
6: Yeah, my buddy swears by them.
0: Yeah.
6: But I don't use them.
0: What do you use?
6: Just a clip.
0: Just a clip.
6: Seps clip,
0: yeah.
8: the old pinch style.
6: Yeah.
0: Yeah. Nate, you're breaking up really bad. We can barely hear you.
8: Let me walk outside.
0: You guys want to get a trip booked with Big Nate? Nah, not much. Nope. Not much, but we're gonna drop Nate out of here.
8: There
0: you go. We're gonna drop Nate out of here, but you guys can get on board and go fish from Big Nate's Guide Service over on Berryessa. He's out there a bunch, man. He's definitely
6: every day.
0: Yeah, he's on it every day, and
6: he stays on them. You know, he could catch them.
0: Yeah, and he's out there usually a little longer than some of the guys as well. If you book a trip with him, you're gonna get your day's worth.
6: Oh yeah. Oh, he stays out there.
0: Yeah,
6: you're gonna. You know, he don't quit.
0: No, exactly right. So it's always good. But it's kind of one of those deals. Well, I think what we're gonna do is we're gonna dive off into a set of breaks. We're supposed to be with Captain Jeff Goodwin up on the Sacramento River, talking king salmon up in the Balls Ferry area. But
6: they've been catching him.
0: I think he's reeling them in. That's probably the fishing pressure's probably backed off a little bit from the opener at Balls Ferry, where you could walk from boat to boat. But it was kind of crazy. But I know that Jeff has been up on that upper Sacramento River, and those fish are there's still a lot coming, but those fish are making it all the way up there. Yeah.
6: Bulk of the run, they haven't seen it yet.
0: No, and those fish are still making it all the way up there. We're gonna dive off into a set of breaks. So when we come back, man, we haven't talked to this guy in a while. We're gonna be hanging out with Senior Tuna Steve Carson. Obviously Sep knew that we'd be derailing this thing by about 7:35, so he booked it. He booked Carson in to put us back on the track. Stick around, guys. We're going to be hanging out with Senior Tuna.
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0: And that Shaver Lake Team Kokanee Derby is going to be taking place September the 12th down at Shaver Lake, and they're going to have a team tournament, team side pots, and a junior division as well for the kids. 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
1: Hey guys, Sepp taking a long weekend, taking Saturday off. He and Marilyn, Alan Fong and I in studio hanging out with you. And you know what? I was just thinking about this guy earlier today, and then darned if we didn't have him booked up for the second half of the show. Always fun when we get to hang out. You talk about the guy that knows everything you need to know.
2: About tuna.
1: About tuna, about everything else.
2: That's him.
1: It's always fun when we get to hook up with Senior Tuna, Steve Carson. What's going on, Tuna?
3: On this week?
1: Hey, there we go. Now I got you. I'm playing Sepp and pushed the wrong button.
3: Oh, okay. Well, yeah. Good morning. Yeah, I didn't know Sepp wasn't going to be on this week.
1: It's your lucky week. You got me and Alan, buddy.
3: You guys know a lot more about fishing than he does.
1: Well, you know,
2: listening.
1: That's what we tell everybody anyway, Steve. You know, everyone goes, you sound like Sepp on the air. And I always tell him, if the guy talking sounds like he knows what he's doing, that'd be me. The other guy'd be Sepp. So that's kind of how that works out. But, man, it's been a while since we've talked to you. But the first half of this show, you know, we had Rick Powers on. We had James on. It started to sound like a Southern California radio show up here, dude. Now, all they wanted to talk about was bluefin.
2: Yep.
3: Well, you know, this has happened. A couple of things have happened before, various times over the many decades I've been on this show. Holy moly, what about that?
1: Yeah.
3: We've discussed a 2,000-mile-long school of tuna that runs basically from the Canadian border to Cabo San Lucas. I mean, they're not all the same kind.
1: Yeah.
3: A couple different species mixed in there, but it's astounding. It's just amazing. And we've also talked about. And I remember very specifically on this very show, it was the fall of 1999. So it's been a while. Big bluefin tuna right up tight 6 miles outside of Monterey. So the big tuna right now, the bigger ones, are definitely a Northern California thing right now.
1: Yeah.
3: And when I say big, I mean from 75 to 275. I still... And maybe Alan can correct me, but I kind of try to pay attention. I have not seen a confirmed weighed, emphasis on the weighed, NorCal bluefin over 300 pounds. They've been close.
2: Nope.
3: I've seen some pictures of some really big ones.
2: 200.
3: But that's like the to put it in your guys' world. A 300 pound tuna is like a 20 pound largemouth.
1: Yeah, they just don't come along every day.
3: Yeah, and it's a thing. It's like a line in the sand, and there's one side, and then there's the other. But you know what? The other thing is these tuna, all the tuna species, they can move 50 miles a day if they want to.
1: Yeah.
3: For that matter, they can swim 50 miles an hour if something's chasing them like a killer whale.
1: Well, with the tuna being that large, and we're seeing some of the bigger fish in Northern California, the big key is the anglers that are actually getting that opportunity. They gotta have the right stuff. They can't go out there with their squitter and think they're gonna wrestle one of these on board.
3: Well, there's been two breakthroughs in the last we'll call it 10 years. One is actually a new technique as revolutionary as the big swim bait was in the big bass world. 30-40 years ago.
1: Yeah.
3: And that is the Mad Mac, fast trolling the Mad Mac. Bluefin don't like boats at all. And one of the techniques is trolling it very fast, 12, 13, 14 miles an hour, so they can't make a decision slowly. They have to just decide to bite it. And this is a big one. This is a cultural change. And how many years was I up there at the ISC show and on your show and talking to people in person?
1: Slow
3: and
1: pitch
3: people
1: jigging.
3: Wanted to use their old rusty shark rod,
1: uh-huh.
3: or their Delta catfish rod,
1: yeah.
3: And say, oh, I've caught 100-pound sturgeon on this. It'll be fine.
1: Yeah,
2: yeah
3: it
2: right.
3: It won't be fine.
1: It won't be. So, it'll be smoke be is what it'll be. It'll be smoke.
2: It'll be
3: so what happened is the phenomenal fishing we've had down here, especially the last 10 years, on bigger bluefin, even relatively close. I mean, I don't want to say it's ever easy fishing, but there's been really good fishing for big bluefin down here for over 10 years now. The Sacramento area people, they love to fish. They go where the fish are. They came down here. They said, holy moly, if we're going to catch these things, we better buy Penn Internationals, rail rods, fill those internationals full of 100, 130-pound braid, and just get it done. And so then they went home with that wonderful gear, And again, over the many years, we talked about people hooking big bluefin in Northern California and just getting smoked or not even knowing what they had. We were fishing for albacore. We hooked a big fish.
2: Take all your line.
3: And it got away. We don't know what it was. It might have been a whale.
1: Yeah.
3: Well, no, it wasn't a whale. It was a bluefin tuna. And having a Pan International 50 wide, 100, 130-pound braid, some people use 200. You don't really need to. You know, the lures are not cheap. I will admit the lures are $50, $60, $70 at retail, and that's not when the hoarders are hoarding them and selling them for $200. You know, so it's not necessarily for everybody, but it is amazing, amazing fishing. And again, the bluefin, the big ones, are not kind of a new thing. They're not a fluke. But what's different this year, this is what is happening in Northern California that has not happened before, is the whole body of the bluefin population in California has moved north. And the, you know, 30, 40, 50, 60 pounders, which are pretty good fish, but as a bluefin goes, they're not very big, and they're ordinarily not very tolerant of cold water. They're up there, too. And so down here in San Diego, we, you know, don't feel bad for us. We've got plenty of fish.
1: All your fish didn't move up here, right?
2: The bigger ones stay down there.
3: Well, we've got yellowfin tuna right now. They're not running very big, so they're not too impressive, but there's a lot of them.
1: Yeah.
3: And under the kelp patties, there's a lot of them, some of them very big, nice Dorado. And if you fish anywhere near any of the islands, the yellowtail fishing is off the chart. The boats fishing the Coronado Islands yesterday caught anywhere from the party boats I'm talking about,
1: yeah,
3: caught anywhere from 50 to 125 yellowtail. And these are all good-sized yellowtail. So it's just, you know what, go out in the ocean and pick your poison, but have the good gear. If you're going to fish for tuna, I get these emails and DMs and whatnot. How can I get a good tuna reel that doesn't cost $700? The shorter answer is you can't.
2: Heck, the line costs that much.
1: Yeah.
3: Now, that's not to say that, now here's the other thing that happens, is some people give up quickly. And you know what? Sometimes you can get a great deal on the gently used market, and you know what? That's fine, but that's a little bit of pure luck. But don't. If you're going after bluefin tuna or any large tuna species, don't try to beat the system and find the cheaper reel that's going to work. It's just, you know what, it's just not going to happen, and you're going to be disappointed. You can catch all the other species on mid-price reels, 10 fathoms, things like that, which are right. Great reels for the price. You can catch yellowtail, yellowfin tuna, Dorado, wahoo, all that stuff. Oh, I should have added a couple of wahoo have been caught locally in San Diego also in the last week. So that's just going to, you know, that's never going to be good up here, but it's just miraculous and unprecedented. So, again, why are you sitting at home on a couch? How come you're not going fishing? I've got 3 trips scheduled in the next 4 weeks. So I may or may not be able to call in, probably won't, but at some point I'll call in and let you know how it went.
1: 3 trips in 4 weeks. That's good. Well, I've got to come to San Diego. We may have to schedule one of those setup hookups again.
2: Pick up.
3: I've seen you fish, Kent. You could perfectly well get out there on the boat, and you need like 5 minutes of instruction on what size hook to use and a few other things like that, and you would be out fishing 80 to 90% of the people on the boat.
1: Don't let them kid you.
3: Alan would be out fishing 99% of them, everybody but the boat crew.
1: Well, he's the rod father, though, dude. You know that.
3: I know.
1: You know
3: that.
2: I'm not strong enough anymore.
1: Yeah, well, this is
2: that's too much work.
1: You're in your heyday right now, right? This is the time of year you look forward to.
3: It's pretty awesome, and trying to get, you know, my land based life squared away when all this is happening is definitely making me lose what little bit of hair that I had left.
1: Yeah, without a doubt.
3: But it's been amazing, and I still hear about people going, well, I'm thinking about going, I'm not really sure. It's like, and then come November they'll be like, oh, I should have gone. No kidding.
1: Yeah, you need to get out there.
3: I had one cancellation on one of my trips coming up, leaving Monday, not this coming Monday, but Monday the 31st of August, coming back on Thursday the 3rd of September, a 3-day trip on board the Pacifica out of C4 Sport Fishing. I had one cancellation. There's one spot. I'm looking at the reservation website right now. Log on to C4 Sport Fishing, Boat Pacifica. 3-day trip leaving August 31st. It'll be right there. You can book it online. I know it'll fill, but I just noticed that this morning on the reservation website. So get on there, C4 Sport Fishing. It's a landing on Mission Bay. By the way, the one with the free parking. The main landing does not have free parking. So just to let y'all know.
1: Always fun, buddy. Great to hear your voice and the excitement of tuna fishing. Are you going to get to NorCal and try to catch one?
3: Probably not. I've had a couple opportunities, but just things are just too tight. And, there's that pesky tackle industry on land that is yanking at me. I will have some more videos. I send Sip my videos, and he seems to lose them. So I need to send them to you. But, I've got some pretty good instructional stuff that I put up. Or you can just look on YouTube, and you can either just use my name in the search engine, or I'm on the BDO Outdoors YouTube channel, and a lot of good information. Some of it's fish reports, which obviously fish reports get stale after a couple weeks, but a lot of good instructional information that's good, going to be good for a couple of years at least.
1: Hey, he's our guy, and definitely the guy that you want to talk tuna with anytime you get an opportunity to follow along with him. Senior Tuna Steve Carson, buddy, we'll be in touch. Good to get to hang out with tuna.
2: Yeah,
3: and I did just find out. I am invited back to ISE. I was a little worried. I haven't heard from anybody.
1: You'll be here.
3: I was like, they're having a party and I'm not invited. That's not new.
1: If all else fails, I'll put you on the demo tank. I've seen you.
2: He can have my spot.
1: No, he can't. But I've seen you do the demo tank before, too, and I'll just put you over there. Don't worry about it.
3: All right. Look forward to seeing everybody.
1: You got it. See you, Steve.
2: See ya.
1: Always fun when we get to hook up with Carson. He's
2: been at it forever.
1: He has. But he's still got such an excitement for it. And the knowledge and wanting to teach people how to get out there and catch that fish of a lifetime and what's going on. What line do I have Derek on? Derek is on line one. We're going to hop up to, I don't know if he's on Donner or Stampede or where he is, but the Blind Squirrel from Blind Squirrel Sport Fishing, Derek Attade. What's going on, dude?
4: Hey, good morning, guys. Yeah, I'm on Donner Lake.
1: All right. Well, stand up in the boat because you got semi-bad service.
4: Oh, really? I apologize. Can you hear me now?
1: Ah, you're much better. You're above the water line now. So that sounds.
2: Oh, he's tall.
1: Yeah, that sounds better. What's going on, man? You're at Donner?
4: Yeah, well, you guys are talking about king salmon, kokanee salmon, rockfish, tuna. Let's talk about Mackinac.
1: Well, that's what I'm chasing. Let's talk about Mackinac. How's the bite and what's going on up at Donner?
4: Well, right now it's like Bueller.
1: That's why we're not talking about it. That's why we're not talking about it, okay? Tuna are jumping in the boat. Salmon are, wide.
2: Kokanee are biting.
1: I don't even have time to talk about bass fishing. You want us to talk about Mackinac and how slow it is. All right, you better excite us about this.
4: Okay, so Wednesday, I did get in some Mackinac and some kokanee up here, and it happened right when the breeze picked up. So right now it's FAC, so I'm just waiting for a little breeze. And then hopefully that'll turn the bite on. But
1: about 1 o'clock up there, right, is when that usually starts.
4: They're predicting 11 today, so hopefully it'll come before that. But yeah, it's a little too calm right now, so hopefully that'll happen soon.
1: Yeah, it's just kind of an afternoon thing up there, isn't it? I mean, if you spend much time at Lake Tahoe, it's flat calm in the morning and white cap by the afternoon.
4: Oh yeah, you got to keep your eye on it too, because when it starts picking up, you got to run. You got to get into the dock.
1: So what are you trolling? How are you fishing these kokanee? The Mackinac.
2: He's pulling big plugs.
1: Yeah, you're pulling big plugs.
4: Exactly. Yeah. So the bait fish up here is kokanee.
1: Right.
4: So my spread, I've got four, downriggers out, and they're all mimicking kokanee. I got a jointed J13, black and silver Rapala. I've got a black and white Lyman 4-inch plug. And then I've got these beautiful Allen Cole swim baits.
1: Yeah.
4: Hand-painted 7-inch jointed swim bait and a 9-inch. So basically, I look like a school of kokanee coming through the lake.
1: Well, those Allen Cole swim baits are probably worth more online than they are catching Mackinac with.
4: These are the first time I've ever bought them, and they're definitely handmade. You could tell they're wood. He puts his own little eyelets in there.
1: It's so fun that is it the AC plug? Is it still the old original AC plug? Because, I mean, we were doing those in the 90s.
2: Yep.
1: Phil Brelgy was big on chasing brown trout, and you had to have an AC plug.
2: Yeah, I use them for bass.
1: It looked like they were made out of a shovel handle. They had a big swim bait tail on them, and they were painted, you know, various rainbows or brown trout.
2: Have them with brush tail.
1: Yeah,
2: that's how old they are.
1: They're that old. So legendary. AC is a legendary bait manufacturer, and transitioned over to be a big factor in the swim bait world for bass as well. Yep. So I mean, Alan builds a really, really cool plug, and I know they're hard to get, and they're not cheap.
2: Nope.
4: They're not cheap. You know, I found them on his website, and then he sent me two of each. So there was some sort of deal going where I ordered two of them and I got four.
1: Even better.
4: And it said, you know, some sort of deal where he'll just double your order, and I'm pretty excited about them. I mean, they have a pretty big range too, like 1.5 miles an hour up to 4.5. So I've been playing with my speeds, but they're beautiful in the water with that little swim tail.
1: Yeah.
4: They're pretty nice lures.
1: Do the Max like it a little faster?
4: Wednesday I got into them at 2.5 miles an hour.
1: Yeah.
4: So, you know, I think for me, my strategy is it's been a bit of a slow bite. I'm kind of coming in a little slower. But when the bite heats up, then, you know, when it's a reaction bite, I'll go ahead and speed up.
1: Yeah. Well, if you want to get on the water, guys, whether it's Donner, Stampede, Boca, any of those lakes, he can get you on the water up there. Derek Atate, Blind Squirrel Sport Fishing. You can give him a call, 707-590-0172, and get on board. Go fishing with him. What a great time of year. Fall is beautiful up in the Sierras, and a great opportunity to get up there on Donner or Boca or Stampede. And catch some of those fish. Well, man, we'll check in with you next week, I'm sure. See if you actually got those AC plugs to catch a Mackinaw.
4: All right, guys. It was great to talk to you.
1: All right. Derek Atate, guys. Derek, appreciate it. I know this guy was on board the Cal Dawn for a Western Outdoor News trip. I think it was this week. And a lot going on in Western Outdoor News. And nobody better to wrap everything up like he does every week for us. Then the editor of Western Outdoor News, Dave Hurley. What's going on, David?
5: Hey, well, I was on that trip, you know, and Kent, you know, the best part of it, I got to fish next to two outstanding bass fish
1: on the Western Outdoor News trip.
5: Exactly. I had run out of RB bass on my left.
1: Yeah.
5: And I had Alice Neopis, you know, swim bait specialist on my right.
1: Yeah.
5: So,
1: well,
5: they sucked up most of the fish, you know, obviously with me out there with just the shrimp flies.
1: So I know how the day worked, actually. You and Ron Howe talked all day long, and Neapa said three things the entire day.
5: You know, actually, Alex is speaking quite a bit more. We
1: is he better?
5: He's
1: a great angler, man. He's another one of those guys that can just catch everything.
5: He's a stick. But so, and Howe and I did talk a lot, and he showed me something new. He was using a little Kitech on a long leader on a live bait rig. And, you know, there's something about you bass fishermen that you guys just have a touch. You know, you just know when those fish are biting. And his hookup ratio was pretty darn good.
1: Pretty good,
5: I was pretty impressed with the finesse bite that he was able to pull off at 150 feet down there. it was fun. It was fun watching him.
1: Yeah.
5: You know, we weren't getting into really big rockfish, but you know, just the technique makes a lot of difference. So I was impressed.
1: Yeah, Sepp, we had a trip with Sepp on the Dawn once, and one side of the boat was, you know, it was Mike Gravert, myself. There were four or five of us kind of lined up down one side of the boat, and you know, the one guy goes, "Well, it sounds like they're catching them on the other side." And Sepp goes, "You don't want any part of that other side. You don't want to go over there. That's going to be ugly if you go over there." And you know, those guys are definitely catching them, but you don't want to go over there.
5: No, it was a good trip. I mean, unfortunately, we weren't able to make it to the Fairlawn, so we had to.
1: Yeah,
5: but we had to go down a coastal reef, down a Half Moon Bay.
1: Nice.
5: And it was fun.
1: Nice.
5: A lot of things, you know, you were talking about the mountains picking up, and, you know, now we're seeing this transition now, Kent and Alan. Everything is going to be pushing up for the high country. You know, to me, September, October are my favorite months for fishing all up the 88, the Highway 4, 108, outdoors. There's some great places up there, Cables, you know, Alpine on 4. Just, you know, like you say, the colors change. Everything is just a beautiful place to go. It's quieter up there. And, you know, we see this transition going now. The kokanee are starting to really make that change. In the next couple of weeks, we're going to see the trout and king salmon bite take off at most of our lower lakes. So things are looking good.
1: It really is. You got tuna in the ocean. You got salmon in the ocean. You got all the normal players out there, lingcod, rockcod, bottom fish, and salmon are going to be headed inland. I mean, you guys got a lot to cover with Western Outdoor News with everything going on there, plus the lakes. And we managed to go 2 hours. We didn't really talk bass fishing yet. So it's been crazy. It's just that it's a great time of year to be out there, and as well as all of our hunting season starting to, you know, fire off as well. Guys are starting to think about, you know, upland game bird hunting, dove hunting, a lot of things. I know you'll be covering Western Outdoor News as well.
5: That's right. You know, September 1.
1: Yeah.
5: Everybody, that's a long standing tradition for so many families.
1: It's a holiday. Yeah.
5: Yeah, it is. I remember when I lived in Stockton, I lived really close to the Waterloo Gun and Bocce Club. And at September 1, we would hear all the gunshots go off. You know, I hear gunshots where I live now in Oakland, but it's a whole different species.
1: They're much faster. They're much faster.
2: You know. A little more crack.
1: Yeah, a little more crack to it when they go off. What else you got for us, Dave?
5: Oh, you know, I talked about Comanche, and I know you're bummed out about Comanche, but Robbie Dunham is still roping them up there. You know, he's got till the end of this month of October 1 when it closes, but he's getting some big rainbows there. Yeah. Holdover and nobody on the lake.
1: Yeah, if you don't have your boat decontaminated now, you're not getting in because it's a 30-day.
2: Yeah, you have to wait 30 days.
1: Yeah, 30-day period up there. But still rental boats available at Comanche. I know you can go up there and do that. But to be honest with you, my personal deal, and I know Sepp has a different thought process sometimes than I do, but my personal deal is if you're going to close the lake off on us and make it as limited as you have East Bay Mud, we just won't talk about your lakes.
5: Yeah, I got you there. I understand. You know?
1: It's kind of like you're taking access away from us when you really don't need to. And
5: it's such an important lake for the whole Stockton, Sacramento, Lodi area. I mean, that lake had been so important, especially, you know, January on when they planted trout. Yep. I mean, the lake was packed. So many people enjoyed it up there. And it's put a lot of pressure on other bodies of water as well.
1: Yeah, it really has. And, you know, I mean, the one thing that we're looking at is folks expanding Sacramento area. Obviously, they, you know, they've opened Orville up now where there's no restrictions to get on or off the water up there. So a lot of folks are getting up to Orville and going fishing that haven't been doing it.
2: Yep.
1: Yeah.
5: You watch what's going to happen in Orville in the next couple of weeks. I think you're going to see some big kings, inland kings come out of there.
1: Yep. Yep. And it's been,
2: they're already catching them. They're not talking.
1: Yeah, it's been fishing really well. Well, Dave, how can they get a subscription to Western Outdoor News and get it in their mailbox every other week?
5: Real simple. Just go to wonews.com, and I know there's a little special going on right now, and we'd love to have you join in with all the information that comes out there.
1: Dave, appreciate you.
5: Thanks a lot.
1: You bet. Dave Hurley, the editor of Western Outdoor News. Dave, we'll talk next week.
5: Sounds great. Thank you.
1: All right, buddy.
2: Yeah.
1: Always fun to hook up with that. They got the One Bass, Western Outdoor News, One Bass U.S. Open coming back to Lake Mead. Everyone's excited about that. Yeah. Should be a lot of fun. You're headed to Alaska?
2: Yeah, going to Alaska. I think I go on Sunday, so I might.
1: So you might be here next weekend.
2: I might call in.
1: Oh, you just call in? You're not going to show up?
2: I don't know.
1: We'll see what's going on. You packing tackle, getting ready to go?
2: Not yet.
1: Oh, all right.
2: Couple of days ahead, I'll get ready.
1: All right, so you'll fish this week. Back over to Barry Esser or the Delta?
2: Both.
1: Yep. Alan's always.
2: I'm going to Delta tomorrow.
1: Alan's always on the water. Yeah. So, hey, we'll get Sepp back in here. Hopefully, we'll get him back in next Saturday. Great to have Alan Fong live in studio. Good job in there in the monkey bin where they're pressing all the buttons and telling us what we're doing wrong. So we always appreciate that. Hopefully we'll have Sepp and Marilyn back in here next Saturday. Till then, I guess Sepp says we have to wrap up here in the notes with tight lines.
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10: You're tuned to 1140, Sacktown Sports 1140. I'm Frank LaRosa. My buddy Scott Marsh is beside, and it's time to talk about golf on the Golf to Go radio show. Scott, it's been quite a week for me. I'm still coming down from this year's The Langley, a tribute to legends in Monterey area. And as you know, our honorees were Mr. Brent Crenshaw, who was a 19-time winner and winner of two Masters and a winning coach for a Ryder Cup and all kinds of other things. And Sam Reeves, who's a longtime member at Cypress Point Club and a friend of Jim Langley's. Those were our two honorees. So we kind of hit the jackpot there.
11: That is pretty well done. And Jim Langley would be very proud to know how well this event is going. He would be humbled, of course, but very proud of what's going on. And I know the amount of dollars that were raised in his name was remarkable down there in the peninsula.
10: Yeah, it was a pretty successful year. And every year you hope that, that you can do better the next year. And we'll just set our minds to it and see what comes next. Our friend Roger Maltby was down there as well, and it was kind of fun to catch up with him. He and I are on another board together, and so that tournament is next month, so I'll be seeing him down there. But everybody there basically was just, you know, kind of taken aback at how gracious Mr. Crenshaw was, and, you know, not only in his remarks about Jim Langley and Cypress Point, but certainly about Sam Reeves as well. As he says, everybody knows Sam Reeves.
11: He's one of a kind down there for sure. He is a legend, especially as a member of that prestigious golf club. That's a lot of fun. It's a remarkable event. And I know that your participation is greatly appreciated by everybody as well.
10: We had a good time. It was fun. And shared host duties with Peter Jacobson, and so it's hard not to have a good time. One of the things that struck me about our two honorees, and we're going to hear from them on this show, is that, you know, they both answered the questions, but they both were very gracious about the other person, and they wanted to talk more about, you know, Ben wanted to talk about Sam, and Sam wanted to talk about Ben, and I suppose that's the definition of a true gentleman.
11: No doubt. And when you think of the world of golf, I mean, when you think of class, I mean, Ben Crenshaw's right up there at the top of the list.
10: And, you know, the setting didn't hurt. We recorded these two interviews that are also on video and will end up on my YouTube channel at some point. But we did them on the back patio at Cypress Point overlooking the famous 16th hole. So, you know, two great guests, a beautiful location, and you try real hard not to screw it up.
11: Well, hopefully you had some clubs.
10: I did, but nobody asked me to use them this time, but that's okay. Anyway, this is, as I mentioned, the Golf to Go Radio Hour, and we've got Ben Crenshaw on tap, followed by Sam Reeves, and then our old friend Len Dumas is going to help us wrap up this show tonight.
11: No doubt. You can only wrap up the show with Len Dumas after those two guests like that.
10: We will be back with Ben Crenshaw and our interview at Cypress Point right after these messages.
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10: 2026, Langley is here. 18 years this fundraiser has been going on in the name of Jim Langley, the head pro at Cypress Point for 34 years. And anyone that knew Jim knew what good was all about. And our honoree this year, we are so excited to have Mr. Ben Crenshaw with us. Ben knew Jim. We'll talk a little bit about that. But Ben and I were just remarking about our backdrop here. Not a bad spot to have an interview, huh?
15: It's such an honor to be here. It's an honor any time to visit Cypress Point. It's a piece of art, you know, and it's been so much a part of the American golf landscape. You know, everyone knows something about Cypress Point, and they're only too lucky to visit. It was assembled by some wonderful people, actually a woman. One of my favorite books that I've got at home is A Woman in a Man's World, and it's about her,
10: yeah,
15: Marion Hollins.
10: Right.
15: And how she got Dr. McKenzie to come build the golf course in the 20s. But it's an honor to be here. But when you mentioned Jim Langley, there's not a nicer guy that I ever met than Jim. We would come in during the Crosby tournament that I played so many times, and he just had the most unbelievable smile. And he greeted you with warmth and enthusiasm, and he just could not do enough for you. He's just one of those people. You know, he never let on about what happened to him. That's a rare trait not to allude to it, and he just carried on with life as best way he could. Was a great example for everyone. He was just one of the kindest people I ever met.
10: When we set up for these interviews, and Jim would always somehow be late, and it had nothing to do with his timing. It had to do with the fact that when he'd walk on the property, everybody wanted to talk to him. So he would be, he'd go through the kitchen, he'd say hello, he'd talk to the staff, obviously. He never would park in the parking lot. He would park where the staff used to park. He was a man that I don't know that he ever asked for anything. He always gave something.
15: No, and I think that his dedication to Cypress Point was deep. And he that was the way he was. He was going to do everything that he could in his role to make everyone feel welcome. Everybody on the property. And they followed him. He's a leader, you know, and so rare person.
10: Having met Jim and having been a friend, what was the first thing that went through your mind when you got the call that

0: Well, deeply honored. Deeply honored, because I know that this this venture has helped so many people. It's has extended its reach to people who might not otherwise know who Jim Langley was, but it's very much certainly the friends around him, the people who knew him, were only too happy to help in any way they could. I must say, it's very special to me with that man who's sitting right over there named Sam Reeves, who's a dear person, dear friend, who's a great, everyone in the country knows Sam Reeves. He's a great friend of golf. He's got so many friends. He's been such a, everybody knows from east to west knows about Sam Reeves, and it's an honor to be honored with him.
1: You know, Ben, I hear a little Jim Langley in you. You know, well, kind of, you know, changing that over to about Sam, who's a wonderful person. I asked you on our radio interview about you being one of the greatest putters ever, and you talked about Dave Stockton and George Archer.
0: Oh, absolutely. And it's funny, a connection to both of them. Dave Stockton was roommate. The way I heard it with Jim, knew him early on in college. But Dave Stockton was the greatest putter, one of the best putters I ever saw. And I knew that George Archer, you know, from Gilroy, he always said that he came up here at the Pebble Beach and would putt before everybody was, before any of the shops were open. But I always admired him. I played with him many times in the Masters. One of the great putters. But both of those guys could really putt. They were two of the best. And they were very kind to me when I turned professional, and I kind of gravitated toward them. I was trying to listen to see what they had to say.
1: Well, we're listening to see what you have to say. A wonderful career, obviously, and the Masters was very important in your life, as was a gentleman named Harvey Pienick. When you think about your career over the years, what jumps out?
0: So thankful to have won two Masters. I was close in a lot of other major championships, but didn't happen. But if any one was going to happen, the Masters was such a godsend to me. 1984, when I won the first time, I was very close to other. I'd finished second in the British Open that year. I knew I had it in me, I thought, but you never know about this silly game. You've got to get the breaks, and you've got to do the right things at the right time. And I remember 1984, well, Sam, one of our dear friends, Jay Haas, ran really close. He could have won that 84 Masters as well, but he's a great friend. But I got through, and I was just elated. And then 1995 was unbelievable. I was so happy that I won it while I had the chance to do it, because you don't get many chances after the age of 43.
1: True. So here you are today, again, honoree of the 2026 Langley. And, you know, Jim, the scholarships were so important to Jim to meet young people and help them on their way. PGA Hope, which is a rehabilitative tool for veterans, is, you know, Jim being a Marine as well. What resonates with you when you talk about those beneficiaries of this event?
0: Well, those who serve our country in any capacity is astounding. It's such an honor for them, but there's any way that the populace, such as myself or anyone else who did not serve, to see what they do for our country is moving. And any way we can do that to help them, is we're honored by that. But things like these, and the people who fundraise in this characteristic, is pretty astounding. Because what you do, you help others, not yourself. Others.

0: others. That's what's important.
1: And that's certainly, again, a trait of Jim Langley. You're here today for us to sit down and talk a little bit. You and your dear friend Sam are going to go play a little golf at kind of a pretty nice golf course. What are you looking forward to today?
0: There's this place. It's a revelation every time you see it. I've been honored to have been here. We've worked on the course a little bit. It's a piece of art, and it's an architect's dream. But to me, I always think about this particular piece of property is astounding in itself. But what I'm very fascinated with, how Dr. McKenzie built these holes, and they have a character all their own. These certain slopes and these certain configurations of bunkers is in a very, very natural way. And it's a study. It's a study, and only he was one of the greatest architects. After all, he did Augusta National.
1: Right. Yeah.
0: He did one of my particular favorites, Royal Melbourne in Australia, which is just astounding how good it is. And his disciples, he let things be alone. One of my great friends, Herbert Warren Wind, one of the greatest authors and a great friend of mine, he had an interesting way of putting things. He said, Dr. McKenzie knew what to leave out rather than put in. And I thought that was one of the greatest things.
1: That's pretty
0: After
1: good.
0: All, a magnificent piece of property like this, you could overdo it,
1: yes,
0: but
1: indeed.
0: You didn't.
1: I just have one more question. There are others that may not know about the Langley, may not even know about Jim. How do we encourage folks to be involved, to help others, to join our quest to keep Jim's name alive and provide scholarships for young folks and to help our veterans?
0: It's no more complicated than presenting the name and let people read about it, but listen to others to what good can do. Simple goodness. Every time we came in here, I just remember that big smile he had on his face. Just great big smile and welcoming. And the kindness is what lingers with you.
1: Well, Mr. Crenshaw, we hope you see lots of smiles here as you're here to help us celebrate the Langley and Jim. And we can't tell you how much we appreciate you being here, and we're honored to have you as well.
0: Thank you, Frank. My pleasure.
1: This is the 2026 Langley. You should be here.
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1: The Langley has been going on for 18 years. This is the 2026 edition, and we finally got our senses together and decided that it was time to honor Mr. Sam Reeves. Sam was a wonderful friend of Jim Langley for so many years, and we'll talk a little bit about their relationship and Sam being here at Cypress Point and Sam's feelings about the Langley. And Sam, I can't tell you how much I appreciate you spending some time with us, and congratulations on being an honoree.
9: It's an honor to be here and be involved in the Langley again, as you alluded to. Jim and I were very close. Probably met the first time, in fact, it was true, in 1973, just been appointed the pro here at Cypress Point, Charles of Brettville, hired him, one of the greatest hires that Charles ever made. I knew of him. We were playing the State AM here, and we had mutual friends, and some of Ben Crenshaw's friends. There were Dave Stockton, Guy Berger, Johnny Potten, our friends. So I knew about him. So we kind of, and I also knew that in some ways, Frank, golf was sort of his third sport. People forget that about Jim. He had a scholarship on football to Stanford. He turned that down. He went to basketball to play at Cal Berkeley. They won, as we know, the championship in 09. In 1970, let's see, we're in 75, whenever. And so he was a wonderful basketball player. And then when he got out, he was 6'3", 6'4", strong. Got out, started playing amateur golf. And he holds a record, Frank, that an impression will never be broken since or ever again. And that was, he never played in a pro tournament. The first tournament he played in was the qualifying. Mm-hmm. And in those days, 72 holes, he gets it up and down out of a bunker on 18, makes it on the number. And that'll never be impossible for that to ever happen again. So we knew him to be a wonderful amateur player. So everyone knew of Jim Langley and his prowess as an athlete and as a golfer.
1: And actually that continued here, as he holds a couple of records here as well.
9: He holds, obviously, with, shall we say, both hands, 63, Hogan, Adam Scott, Casey, the present pro, Langley, obviously, fitting that both of those two tied for it. And he holds that, and then obviously one-handed 83, which he shot 83 left-handed, and I was on playing with him, and Vince Lucido was his caddy. We were rooting so hard on the 16-78 to get across the water because we knew he was close, but it was a wonderful time, and we had many memories. Jim and I did, and after I first met him, we played tournaments together, got paired together, and some stuff, and then kaboom! What was called as the accident.
1: Sure.
9: And that set him back. But after 12, 15 operations, he continued on, and then fortunate enough, I was invited to join slightly after that, and Charles of Brettville, again, was one of the keys of my coming here. And then right after that, was on the board as involved with a golf and tournament. And so with that, we had between my secretary Charlene and I and Jim, we'd meet every week or so to mapping out all the tournaments and the pro shop and all those things. So we became very close.
1: You know, it's really a not very casual relationship you had, and that's somewhat different, you know, for the golf professional and a member at a club. Your relationship was much, much deeper. You were confidants. You talked to each other about things that were important. You actually knew the man.
9: Yeah, he was obviously a deep man. He had a deep faith. Mm-hmm. He had a private faith and a public expression. Most of us get it backwards, and so he was always trying to serve others, and that was his a servant leader, you might say. And so his role was to encourage, embrace, and he was so involved in many of the not-for-profits around here, the Carmel Mission Basilica. Mm-hmm. He was Meals on Wheels, everything that he was. And he has this Marine and his all this prowess he had and everything, but he had this faith about him. And then later on, Frank, it still is emotional for me to think about it.
1: Sure.
9: But we were talking about his accident, and he said in so many words, better me than someone else. That was his... Now, those are words that are not almost from human. Those are words that you might have been uttered by a guy who used to ride around on a donkey and was a middleman on the cross 2,000 years ago. But think through that.
1: Yeah.
9: And you think about that, I think that personifies... Jim, excuse me for
1: not
9: coming
1: at all.
9: To emotion.
1: You know, I was kind of referring to how deep your relationship was. This wasn't casual. This was, you know, you were kindred spirits, for Jim never asked for anything, as you said.
9: No.
1: So for him to see something in you to trust, that says a lot.
9: Well, again,
1: about
9: we love golf. I've always had a propensity from the people I met with the pros, a lot of the teaching pros. It was interesting in my day that many of the, if you took a cluster of great players, there's always great teachers. Harvey Pinnock would be in the case of Ben. He had this, my case would be Melvin Hemphill. He and Byron Nelson were good friends. You'd have Paul Runyon, you'd have John Travolta, you'd have Claude Harmon, Earl Stewart. You go in those areas, and that was where the players were. And Jim himself was a great teacher. Mm. And he would, God forbid, if you were swinging off the ball like I used to all the time, he'd grab your head. You wouldn't have any hair left at the end of the day because he was brutal, but he was really good. I think also that it's really interesting. For me, it's really wonderful to be the secondary to Ben Crenshaw, who himself had an incredible golfing career. In my day, I'd heard of, first met, saw him, I didn't meet him, in the 72 USAM. And everyone had told me about this prodigy. And there's very few golf prodigies. The first one, obviously, would have been Nicklaus, and then Crenshaw, and then Woods, and then Rory. And so they were these prodigies that came along, and they'd won everything. Ben had won the North, the South, the Northeast, the Dogwood. He won Texas. He won everything. He won the NC2A when he was a junior high. I mean, this guy had he was everything. Snead, they made Snead look like Mickey Price swinging, and his putting stroke made Bobby Locke look like an yip. So we were doing it. And so I see this guy, and it was those, you couldn't take pictures in those days. So everybody tell me, see, how's he swing? I go out there and I'm on the range for 2.5. They never see the guy. I look over and he's always on the chipping green, putting green, sand bunker. He'd walk right from the
10: putting green first tee, whip your ass, come back in and smile and the whole time, and everybody loved it. But that was him. But the thing I loved about him more than anything, he had the golf. And then I think another amazing thing is golf speaks for itself, Hall of Fame. And then it was interesting to me to show you how his career evolved. In 1995, were two significant things. Most people think about the Masters win. I think of it as when Sand Hills was probably the greatest, and it will never be repeated, architectural design that I've ever seen. It took Muirfield and it took Canooski, all these, and rolled it into one. If anyone that's listening to this that has a chance somehow to go to Sand Hill, go and think about what Bill Cohen and Ben were doing. So I think he has a greater maybe because of examples such as that. I think they remember to be there. But my remembers, Bro Frank, really forget the golf and the thing. I remember him as having this, used to wear the sartorial, the turtlenecks, the cashmere turtlenecks, and the blue blazers and double blue blazers. Man, he was my hero.
1: Well, Sand Hill, that's pretty high praise from someone that's a member of Cypress Point Club.
10: Yes, and we do. I think architecturally, I'm astounded at what they would do. I'm told when he first saw the piece of property, I don't know this to be true, they said there was really 100 holes. It was a very reasonable, one of the cheapest golf course cost of designing and implementing there was. But Cypress Point, I will say this, is the most beautiful course in the world. Pebble Beach for me is my 1, 2, and 3. Yeah. It's withstood the test of time. It's the great players win. This great golf courses, great players went on. And your great players, you had Snead, and when he was 24 years old, Ben Crenshaw, and you had people such as this winning Woods and McIlroy recently. And so all Middlecoff, all Lima, all these guys like this, one at Pebble. That to me, Nicholas, that arena, I think, is withstood the test time and it's proven itself.
1: Sam, the last time we talked, you talked about how important it was to give. I don't know that Jim Langley ever asked for anything. He was always a giver. Why is giving so important?
10: Well, I think that, let's back it up this way a little bit. Life and golf are very similar in the fact that pain is inevitable. We all have pain. Misery is optional. Mm. So Jim, to combat the pain, he was in constant pain. And you don't will, Frank, pain away. We see that with Woods now. You just can't will it away. Pain is pain. And he had this consistently. He'd go in his office, where it happened to open the door. He'd always have that leg up, that heater going, just to get the blood flow. Always in, but misery. And so I think the giving, he used the joy of his life, which then transferred into giving. I think that was probably a way in which he dealt with his pain. And then going back to what, better me than someone else. Mm. Rare gift.
1: Yeah,
10: and when you study, Frank, when you really study Jim Langley, it's a great study for all of us, great study for mankind.
1: Where can people find out more about Jim?
10: I think we're coming to these and supporting. I think it's wonderful that we're in the 18th because of you and others and Casey now heading us up. I think it's Ben, having a guy like Ben Crenshaw is brilliant. And so I think that people do come and hear and see this. And I think PGA Hope, it's a way to bring golf into people's life. Mm. Golf really in 1870s and 80s was old Tom Morris. Everything about golf goes back to him. And so what he did, all the facets, he was the greatest player, great architect, and the architect was taking lands that were sort of abandoned. They wouldn't grow anything in those days. They were useless. He put a golf course. And the purpose of it was for, again, when he first started, golf was for the wealthy. And then he took it and took golf to the common man. I probably shouldn't say this. You ask about golf today. What about, it's maybe become, is it more healthy? I don't know. It's definitely more wealthy. And I'm not sure that's very good, Frank. Mm-hmm. I'd still subscribe back to what old Tom Morris, when it was a golf, because it touches in so many ways people's lives. And I think today, Frank, we are seeing increasingly so this insidious, quiet, monotonous dumbing down of our mental, our souls, and we see that. We see it, everything now data-driven and matrices and this and this and this. And you go, so I'm going to abdicate to Claude, my being. I can't do that. And I think if you can take golf, again, is a way that you expose people to nature and you have them sense that. They have fellowship. All these kind of things have people that value. And I'll say this again. I think a lot of what Coe and Crenshaw are doing are trying to bring that out. They're bringing the earth itself. It's not 42 sticks of dynamite and blowing it up and putting a bunker here and a bunker there. It's trying to take nature. And as you walk through it, subconsciously, I think. And Jim stood for all this.
1: Sam, I could sit here for hours and listen to your memories and your stories about golf. And I thank you for all you've done for the sport, for all you've done for people. You were a successful businessman, and you've done good in your life.
10: Thank you.
1: And it's fitting that you and Ben Crenshaw and Jim Langley are kind of all here together on the same platform. And we continue to appreciate everything you do and all you will do.
10: Thank you. I consider it an honor to be on the same podium with Ben Crenshaw.
1: And it's an honor to be here with you. This is the Langley 2026.
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8: You are listening to the Golf to Go Radio Hour on Sactown Sports 1140. Boy, we've heard some incredible folks today, Mr. Ben Crenshaw, Mr. Sam Reeves, and their feelings about Jim Langley, about the foundation, and about all its good work. Mr. Len Dumas, PGA, is our guest. Len is the Secretary of the Northern California PGA Foundation, and he's also a member of the Langley Committee. And so that means, Len, you wear a lot of hats and you know a lot of stuff. So thanks for spending some time with us.
9: Frank, once again, thank you. Thank you for having me on. And really, you know, how do you beat a chance, an opportunity to talk about the Langley that we had this year?
8: Well, we just had a committee meeting today and a follow-up, and it was very exciting, and we're going to get into some of that with you and talk about, you know, our reflections on it and the celebrities, and Roger Maltby was there and Peter Jacobson, and yeah, it was a great time. But first, I want to know what you're doing in Texas. You've been there a couple of days, and you're there another day. What's going on?
9: Yeah, Frank, I'm here. We're here in Dallas, and this year, 2026, is an election in the PGA of America for secretary. And it's a big deal. We have five candidates. I'm on the campaign team for Russ Libby, our dear friend from North Florida. And we're meeting with the 41 sections of the PGA of America to talk about Russ and their concerns and wants and wishes, and where are we and where are we moving? How are we moving forward as an organization? And then we'll have an election come November. So this is our opportunity to meet with all of our 41 sections around the country face-to-face for this week. So we arrived here Monday. We started meetings on Tuesday. We'll finish up tomorrow, and then looking forward to heading home tomorrow night.
8: Yeah, you've had a lot of meetings. A new one every 30 minutes. So I imagine your head is spinning. But, it's exciting to know that that the PGA leadership goes through elections, that, people are just not appointed, these are the wishes of the membership.
9: Absolutely, Frank, absolutely. It's quite a process. And we're grateful when there are new board members around the country that come and see this for the first time and understand that they're involved in something much larger than what happens at home. And here's the governance. Here's how it works. Here's how these people get through the chairs, because one day it's going to be them. It's going to be some of them. And when they see the process, it's really overwhelming and great to see.
8: We've talked about this before, but there is a process even for being a PGA professional. And there's some continuing education that the members have to keep up with. They have to go through, a series of education and testing to make sure that they will be a successful PGA professional. But so this goes on and on and on. It's not like the guy that you might see at the golf course, learned what he learned 10 years ago, and that was it.
9: That's for sure, Frank. It's not one and done by any means. And so We have 3-year cycles of continuing education, as most professional associations do. And so it's exactly that, as you say, it's to keep everybody up with technology. You know, the pace of the changes technology is just unbelievable and incredible every year. And so that gives us an opportunity to get together during these events as well and share education and share learning, and then make sure that we stay current, we stay knowledgeable, and we pass that on to our members and our guests at our facilities.
8: Len, you know, hats off to you and all the meetings that you've gone through and meeting the folks and bringing back some information to the section. And I know you got another series of interviews tomorrow, so I don't want to keep on the line too long. But I as we kind of alluded to, I do want to talk about the Langley. I mean, you've been around for many of these. This was the 18th year. You know, we started out with Arnold Palmer as our honoree and thought, you know, where do we go from here? Well, we went to Ben Crenshaw and Sam Reeves, who's been a longtime member of Cypress Point and was a really close friend of Jim Langley. And Sam, you know, spoke about that in the interview that we heard a little while ago. But, you know, to carry those kinds of relationships over the years speaks not only to the man that Jim was, but certainly the men that both Ben Crenshaw and Sam Reeves are. They both had, you know, personal relationships with Jim.
9: You know, Frank, we call it the Langley. The name is actually, as you know, the full name is the Langley, a tribute to legends. And, you know, we leave that part out just because of our familiarity, but you're absolutely right. This year was incredibly successful. Again, we are so grateful and fortunate to host it at Pebble Beach, which in itself is an amazing place. And it's really been successful for two reasons. One, because we can have a Ben Crenshaw there. We can have a Mr. Sam Reeves there, who are there because of their love of Jim Langley and the Langley family. And the ceremony itself, the reception, if you will, is led by you and Peter Jacobson. So that's one part. Part two is our cause of the veterans here in Northern California. And all dollars raised go to veteran programming, goes to veteran programming through PGA Hope, helping our patriots everywhere. And so that combination of the people involved and the cause involved just make it something that people want to be there. They want to make sure they participate, and they want to make sure they contribute to keep that great cause going.
8: It was really gratifying to hear from our honorees about their feelings about PGA Hope and about our veterans. You know, they both were very emotional about that.
9: Very much so, Frank, because most all of us have a veteran in the family, if not a veteran themselves, and understand the challenges of those returning and understand the challenges of reconnecting at home from a very structured and stressful experience to a very unstructured experience. And as we know, constantly talking about the suicide rate of 22 veterans a day, how many have said that the PGA Hope program has kept them renewed, has kept them alive, and has kept them going. And many have evolved into leaders within the PGA Hope program.
8: You know, the first time I heard one of the veterans say that, you know, this literally saved my life, I was on the edge and, you know, thought that was a one-off. But we've heard that so many times. And, you know, there are stories that are that dramatic, and there are stories that are not as dramatic for people that simply needed a spot to be with like-minded people. So, you know, the game of golf, you know, has been really strong in bringing people together, and quite frankly, giving them an opportunity to relax, enjoy some sunshine, and learn a game and find community.
9: You know, you and I, and so many others, Frank, we're just totally biased and in love with the game of golf. And personally, truly feel that only through golf can we accomplish some of these things, because most of the time when we're on the golf course, we're not playing. We're driving around together. We're walking together. We're talking together. We're getting to know each other. And that's what golf is all about. You know, the ball doesn't do anything. It just sits there or stands there, whatever it might be, waiting for us to do something. Sometimes it works out and sometimes it's nutty. But when it does work out, there's such an exhilaration that it makes up for all the nuttiness. And how many times have we all quit, but we can't stay quit because it's an internal challenge and we have the passion for it and love it and just know that those one or two shots that just worked out the way we had them planned and maybe saw Tiger Woods or Scottie Scheffler do it on TV that past Sunday made us feel that way.
8: Speaking of Tiger Woods, he was the architect for the Hay, the relatively new nine-hole golf course at Pebble Beach now, which is where we had a welcoming reception. I was, a little embarrassed to admit that I'd driven past the Hay. I'd just never taken the time to go over there. And my gosh, you know, what a waste of time for me not to have done it, because what a incredible little layout it is that Tiger Woods designed, and a great reception area and drinks and warming the warmers. That's what I'm trying to say.
9: Right.
8: Huge putting green. I don't know that I've ever seen a putting green that big, except maybe where you are, that they have one of those.
9: You know, I think, Frank, it's probably, I don't know the measurements, but I think it's probably in that 40 or 50,000 square foot range. And the putting green itself, as you mentioned, and the nine holes, it's just fun. The holes go from about, there's one, I think it's the fourth hole, it's about 47 yards up to 107 yards. And every hole, the yardage on every hole is tied to a significant event that happened at Pebble Beach. The sixth hole is 92 yards. That ties into Tom Kite's win in 1992. The second hole is a two-scale reenactment of the seventh hole at Pebble Beach, 107 yards, one of the most famous par threes in the world. And so each hole, again, the yardage refers to a historic event that happened here. So very cool. The view of Monterey Bay while you're standing and walking around the golf course doesn't hurt either. So it's done in classic Pebble Beach, and you're just walking around actually going, this is cool.
8: It was very cool. So we had a great venue. We were there for the welcoming reception. We were at Pebble Beach to play the golf tournament, and then at Spanish Bay for the banquet. I hadn't planned to ask you this, but kind of give me your, you know, top of the head reaction to what Mr. Ben Crenshaw was like and what you thought he might be and what he was, and maybe the same for Sam Reeves.
9: You know, in both cases, Frank, in both cases, it's gratitude. It's just gratitude. Gratitude for the things that have happened to them in their lives. Gratitude for how they've been able to take some of those things and help others. And that's really the magic. You know, Mr. Reeves is well known. Talk about somebody that, well, everybody knows him. Well, I think that's who they're referring to with incredible, incredible generosity. And then Ben Crenshaw, you know, for many of us, we grew up watching him grow up, you know, with Harvey Pinnick back in Texas at Austin Country Club, with Tom Kite. They were both students. His Masters wins, his two Masters wins, the other PGA Tour events that he's won, his architecture, you know, with Ben Doe Crenshaw, with Ben Crenshaw, such all the courses that he's been working on, you know, talking about that. But they always talk about, you heard the speeches, they talked about each other all the time and how thankful and grateful they are to Mr. Langley and what a gentleman he was and how he fostered the game. And that leads them to their generosity in terms of showing up and being honored and letting us honor them and letting us listen to them and about their histories and the good that they've done and are doing through their presence and contributions.
8: Yeah, you could have, as the saying goes, heard a pin drop. It was, you know, they were captivating, both of them, and Peter Jacobson did a great job with them on stage. So all in all, it really was wonderful. You have to, when you mentioned that everybody knows Sam Reeves, the little congratulatory video that was sent, you know, from some friends of his, let's see, it was Tom Brady and Steph Curry and Butch Harmon and Rory McIlroy wasn't able to make it, and Fred Couples couldn't make it either. But when they say everybody knows Sam Reeves, they do indeed, and the list is pretty strong.
9: Very much so, Frank. And the other congratulations was Adam Scott. You know, and we've been watching Adam Scott play for how many years now? You know, again, a Masters winner back in 1991, I think it was. And so nice to run in those circles, but again, all used for good. And we had some of our veterans there who we introduced, people that have come through the program, their lives have changed, and now they're putting their hand out to bring other veterans along that feel that same loneliness, that same despair, and say, why don't you come with us, let's go putt a little bit, let's go hit some golf balls, and I bet we're going to have a good time. And we're so grateful, Frank, on how it turns out.
8: Len, we did have a good time, but we did some good as well. And you know, if people are listening to this and, you know, they're intrigued by the message or captivated, how can people help? What can people do to get involved with the Langley or PGA Hope or any of our charities?
9: You know, Frank, this is all through the NCPGA Foundation, which is the charitable arm, which is the philanthropic arm for the Northern California PGA. And so, you know, if you go to the ncpgalinks.com, you'll find the link to the foundation. And then it is possible to contribute through there and help us continue our programming of our PGA Hope programs, which happen all around the Northern California footprint, which is quite large, the Oregon border all the way down to Visalia and then San Luis Obispo to northwestern Nevada. Our PGA Hope programs helping our patriots everywhere. 7-week program, no charge to the veterans, teaching them to play golf. And we have 25 to 30 veterans per class. We did over 60, thanks to the team at the Northern California PGA Foundation. Had about 66 different sessions this year, 33 in the spring, 33 in the fall. And we look to keep growing that, and we look to continue that.
8: Len Dumas, PGA, a member of the Langley Committee. Thank you so much for spending some time. I'm feeling guilty keeping you on the line here because I know you haven't had much sleep in the last couple of days, and I'm going to let you go so you can have a little tonight, and we can get back to it when you get back to town.
9: Well, thanks, Frank. This is, believe me, thank you for asking. Once again, thank you for all the support from yourself and everything that you do in hosting our events. You know, to stay up a little longer for this conversation is, believe me, well worth it. Always get out more than we give in.
8: Well, it goes both ways. I appreciate the kind words. This wraps up another edition of the Golf to Go Radio Hour. And, of course, we do this every week. Back next week. Thank you to our guests, Mr. Ben Crenshaw, Sam Reeves, and our good friend, Len Dumas. Keep playing golf. Keep it in the fairway. If you don't, you'll have any fun anyway.
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14: All right, welcome, value listeners. This is Craig Ashton. The show is All Things Legal. 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Edward Allen Shady.
15: Hey, good to be here.
14: That is a Shady attorney giving us some legal direction. One and only time in the universe that you want to have a Shady attorney doing that, but it makes sense on this show. Let me break down the stories for you so you can determine whether or not you want to spend the next hour of your existence engaged in this experience. Who's throwing who under the bus? So the Lakers, looks like they're up for sale again. Jeannie Buss, who ultimately is probably the face of the Buss family at this point, is, it looks like, disputing or throwing a wrench into the process to disgorge the Buss family of their ownership interest in the Lakers. And we'll walk you through Mark Walter, who bought the team, I think, in 2025. Yeah, obviously, he's rolling in dough because he's also basically controlling interest in the Dodgers, and you got to have a lot of money when you own the Dodgers and the Lakers.
15: He definitely does.
14: Unfortunately, he's under investigation federally for financial fraud, which is not great.
15: That's right up there with Bill Gates' daughter.
14: Bill Gates' daughter. Right. So we'll walk you through. Jeannie Buss disputes her family sale of a Lakers stake, but to know about dramatic off-court fights. So we'll walk you through. There's actually some codicils in the sale contract in 2025 that essentially make her a governor of the team, essentially makes all the executive decisions for 5 years up until 2030. And then the sale of the team is going to trigger a difference in ownership equity for the Buss family, which ultimately would take away contractually her right to do that under NBA rules. All right, then we're going to walk you through Phoebe Gates. Not Phoebe Cates. Yeah, so Phoebe Cates, I think she was in Fast Times at Ridgemont High.
15: She was.
14: And she basically has gone on to live a quiet, law-abiding life. Phoebe Gates is, I think she took a little bit of her instruction from the Elizabeth Holmes School of Business. And she's got this company called
15: FIA,
14: which basically what they do is they direct people to fashion and clothing sites. And if they can essentially prove that they're the ones that directed you, they get a commission. And there's things that you can put into the interaction from the computer systems called cookies that they were intentionally putting into the transactions to make it look like they were responsible for it and taking essentially commissions, which would be wire fraud. So she's facing up to 20 years in prison as a result of that. And that's Bill Gates' daughter.
15: Yeah, she's going to be the gatekeeper at the prison on that one. I wonder how many cookies she'll get every time they have a visit.
14: Yeah, right. Well, I mean, if she goes to the same prison that Elizabeth Holmes is in, and you know Martha Stewart was there, they're probably really good cookies based upon the recipes that she left.
15: Yeah, that's it's not. It's actually in Texas, not too far from College Station, where Miss Holmes is staying in Texas.
14: Yes, all the basically famous federal prisoners seem to go to this particular prison in Texas.
15: Yes.
14: Yeah. All right. And then we've got, this is kind of Idiocracy is upon us. So just this week, and I think the election has already occurred, but Debbie Wasserman Schultz was essentially running against the Uncle Luke, the miso horny guy from Two Live Crew. And this is real. I mean, you know, it sounds like it's some basically made up out of some farcical Idiocracy AI-generated story, but true. Debbie Wasserman Schultz won the primary. But then, this guy, he's an Uber driver, and he gives a interview to the Chronicle, mm-hmm. talking about how he drives his Tesla Model Y 95% of the time. He's not driving. He lets the Tesla drive.
15: Yeah, I saw that. I'm going, that's insane.
14: Yeah, I mean, he just basically, any accident that occurs, I mean, bottom line, he's responsible for driving that vehicle, and it's essentially, he even says that he fell asleep for 10 minutes.
15: Yeah, he's taking naps. He's doing everything, except for when he's actually engaged as an Uber driver. Then he's actually paying attention, apparently.
14: Yeah, so we'll walk you through. Tesla drivers are letting their cars take over increasingly. They're barely driving at all. This is the San Francisco Chronicle. It makes me a little nervous, for sure, because I've had, you know, three Teslas. And, I mean, the technology was really cool in that, you know, essentially did things that other cars have never done in my experience. But it is not ready for prime time in terms of driving without human supervision. The law says, bottom line, is you are responsible for any accident that happens when you're in a Tesla, full self-driving or not. And the fact that this guy would admit this as an Uber driver, that he drives 95% of the time with people in the car, and he's not even driving, he's letting the Tesla drive itself, or drive him and his passengers. Yeah, anything that happens, big lawsuit.
15: And he's bragging about it. That's the worst part.
14: Yeah, big lawsuit, man. Yeah, it's basically like, the, you know, these younger people these days will commit felonies and put it on Instagram.
15: Yeah, it's like Fight Club about autonomous driving. First thing, you don't talk about it.
14: Yeah, right, yeah. First rule of Fight Club, there is no Fight Club. So, yeah, first rule of Uber driving and full self-driving.
15: There's no self-driving.
14: Yeah. All right, and then we've got OpenAI is going to build a dedicated ChatGPT experience for teens with parental controls and study features. So I think it's a good idea, because I was basically, now I'm taking a college course by this really great professor from University of Notre Dame. And ultimately, he was talking about the Greeks. So basically, the Odyssey is in theaters and written by Homer, probably sometime around 700-800, about the Trojan War, happened sometime about 1200 BC. But it turns out the Greeks lost written language for like 200 years. Hmm. It just disappeared. And they finally got it back around the time that Homer started writing again. And the idea is that they were the only example of a major culture and society that actually lost writing. They just stopped writing. Everything was oral history for about 200 years. And then they brought it back. So I think what's going to happen to us with artificial intelligence, it is possible that we will stop knowing how to write and read. because AI is going to do it all for you. You might still be able to read, but writing, I mean, what do you need writing for?
15: I actually saw a story this morning on the news. It was kind of funny. It said approximately 50%, I think it was 47% of college students are using AI to write their application essays, to redo their resumes for college, point everything out. And then the same commentator said, yeah, and half of these universities are using AI to sort through all these resumes. So one computer is writing to another computer to try to get past all the other computer programs.
14: Yeah, it's it's like mind blowing that what I think

0: capacity of artificial intelligence to be agentic is doubling. So, and I've noticed it in, you know, just over the last couple of years. I mean, it's incredibly efficient for people like us who have the ability to understand what is useful and what is definitely not useful. I mean, if you don't have any context, I mean, you can be flummoxed by this. You basically will find yourself in a situation where you won't be able to make a decision because you don't know exactly what is reliable and what is not because you don't have any context. But if you have context like we do, you know, 30 years into this, and you use a large language model to help you kind of organize ideas, it's very valuable. And the ability for these models now to do really useful things and in ways that save you a lot of time and make you more efficient is, I can see it really is doubling every 6 months. So the idea is that we are facing a real issue with, you know, human beings. They're lazy. And the reason is, you know, if you can have something done for you, so you can do something else that you enjoy more, it's all about self-interest. So, hey, yeah, for sure. ChatGPT can write me a paper basically on ancient Greece and how they lost the ability to write for 200 years.
1: I think the biggest downside is that people lose the ability to critically think about things and to see a problem and then be able to put it into context with prior problems they've faced or similar problems and then work their way through it. I.e. critical thinking, and then you're just losing that. They don't see the, you know, the tree through the woods.
0: So we'll walk you through all the safeguards. There's five major ones with homework, but basically discouraging self-harm, curbing emotional dependency, no more I love you, and basically personifying themselves in these large language models. Tone down the basically language, and then guardrails for overuse. So children, kids between 13 and 17 aren't using it 8 hours a day. And then AI Judge Judy, finally something useful for AI. Claude's Anthropic will walk us through Naked Florida Man causes chaos in Hobby Lobby. A sad state of affairs. This one's in Oklahoma. The Secretary of State arrested for suspected public intoxication, ordering food outside of a drive-thru with no car. And then not to be outdone, Florida Police Chief found at scene of crash with bottle of vodka. Stay with us.
1: Or not.
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0: All right, we are back. When I say we are back, I mean Craig Fontaine Ashton, Edward Allen Shady, a shady attorney, give you some legal direction. If you want to put a face or voice, go to AshtonAndPrice.com. Many multi-million dollar artisanal curated outcomes by our office from first meeting all the way to final outcome. Give you some context. You can see our curriculum vitae. You can see our pictures. Get a general sense about us. If you like the show, you can basically find us on YouTube. Type in the All Things Legal Show. I wear a bow tie. If you see a individual that looks like... basically an aging 40s film star. That's probably me. And then Edward Allen Shady, he's got basically a tie that will make you remember and maybe even take your focus off his beautiful blue eyes.
1: I got it's a loud tie. The producer got him for me. He goes, hey, you got to wear these. You got to wear a blue shirt and a loud tie. I'm okay.
0: Yeah. So, I mean, it's worth a look just for that. And then if you want to follow us on Facebook, you can. Also, we're on KHTK at 9 o'clock in the morning on Saturdays. 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So we're everywhere. We're kind of like Howard Stern of

0: legal talk shows here. We are the masters of all media. All right, so Jeannie Buss, she's basically throwing her other family members under the bus. So they all start with J. It's like Joey, Jimmy, Johnny.
1: Janie, Jesse. Yeah. Well, a lot of creativity there in that family.
0: Yeah, it's like the Kardashians, I guess. They went with J's. These guys went with K's. All right, so basically the Lakers up for sale because it looks like Mark Walter may have found himself in some hot water with investigation for financial fraud. NBA is pretty protective of its business model and financial fraud and fraud, and it's not really synonymous with basically a family-oriented sport that has to rely upon the reliability of outcomes to have people watch, because if you think the games are rigged, or we got one of the most prominent teams in the NBA owned by a person that perhaps could be convicted of financial fraud, not a great look. So I guess Mr. Walter bought the team in 2025 for about $10 billion, and he's looking to sell for $12.5 billion. So quick $2.5 billion in about a year and a half.
1: That's a 25% on return on investment. That's not a bad day.
0: Yeah, not bad. So basically, Jeannie Buss disputes her family sale of the Lakers stake. So Jeannie Buss is contesting the sale of her family stake in the Los Angeles Lakers, saying a potentially long and public fight inside a family that has owned some portion of the marquee NBA franchise for 47 years. Buss family, as first reported by ESPN on Monday, is set to sell 17.8% stake to Bob Iger and Josh Kushner. Funny thing is, Josh Kushner's dad is a convicted felon. Essentially paying his paying a prostitute to entice his brother-in-law so he can get a videotape of him cheating so he could influence his testimony in a fraud case.
1: Very nice.
0: Yeah, he got pardoned. I think now he is the ambassador to France, I think, or something. Oh, so, yeah.
1: Not a bad gift.
0: Yeah, you know, you can land on your feet in this weird upside-down world where Uncle Luke, the miso horny guy, is running for Congress. So, anyway, so Josh Kushner and Bob Iger, the former CEO of Disney, are looking to buy the Lakers. So basically, we've got a issue where Jeannie's five siblings, Joey, Jesse, Jim, Johnny, and Janie, are all reportedly in favor of selling. Family's had a stake in the Lakers since Dr. Jerry Buss bought the team in 1979. So basically, here's a quote. No sale of the Jab Trust, which is basically the Buss Trust, 17.8 ownership interest in Los Angeles Lakers, Inc., can be effectuated without approval by the current co-trustees, i.e. Jeannie, Janie, and Joey Buss. So all three of them have to agree. Pursuant to the Jab Trust and attached court order, the co-trustees are bound to vote the Los Angeles Lakers, Inc. shares to ensure that a minimum 15% ownership requirement is maintained in order to ensure that Jeannie Buss may remain controlling owner. So essentially, in the sale to Walter, she maintained the right to be governor of the team, which is essentially the chief executive to make all operation decisions.
1: Yeah.
0: And once you get under 15% under NBA rules, and she loses that right. So I don't think she was paying attention to that. And the reason this happened is that once they saw the writing on the wall, the other siblings, they basically, there's a tag-along clause, and they said, we want to tag along with that sale, and we want to sell our interests as well. And so they exercised that, and so now there's basically competing clauses contractually where four out of the five siblings, it looks like, want to sell the Lakers. Jeannie wants to keep it based upon the fact she wants to maintain her control of the Lakers as the governor, and anything less than 50% interest, she can't do that under NBA rules, which is different from the contract that she signed.
1: Yeah, because it'll be interesting, because as a trustee on the Jab Trust, Dr. Jerry Buss Trust, she necessarily, more likely than not, actually signed that original contract with the tag-along that would have given the rights or, you know, the ability to sell or not sell, which would be in direct contravention of her ability to stop a sale through her position as a trustee. So it's kind of weird. I'm a trustee. I'm going to take a tag along. You have to maintain all this, but you have the right to sell. But I can also squash that by saying we're not going to do it under the trust. So I think the trust is more controlling than the contract in this context, because that's the underlying vehicle that everything flows from.
0: Well, that's going to be basically full employment for the lawyers that are involved, that's for sure. So so basically, this is what happened. So news of basically Lakers sale from Mark Walter, who also owns the Los Angeles Dodgers, and is facing a federal fraud investigation to Kushner, who is the son of a felon, and Iger broke last Wednesday. The sale included a tag-along clause, which was executed by five other Buss siblings, indicating that they wanted the family to sell its shares. And apparently, this is not the first time the Buss siblings have fought over control of the team. When Jeannie fired Jim Buss as head of basketball operations in 2017, That probably didn't feel great. That probably made Thanksgiving a little awkward. He and brother Johnny Buss attempted to strip Jeannie of her seat of the Lakers board of directors. Two sides ultimately agreed to settle, with Jeannie Buss remaining in control of the team. So the sale of the team to Walter in 2025 is reportedly driven by Jeannie Buss, who was long described as a swing vote and possible sale in a lengthy report from ESPN. So essentially, she's kind of controls the family dynamic, it looks like.
1: I know, but if you're looking at $12.5 billion and they have 17%, and there's, what, six family members there, they're looking at over $350 million. That's generational wealth. To each one of them going forward, that is a lot of money. And if her brothers and sisters, I can understand why they might be a little upset with their sister holding them back from attaining that or getting to that money and maybe moving on and getting out of the Lakers and not having their entire fortune tied up in a franchise that has been struggling lately.
0: Well, so they first dispute the Jeannie wanted to throw the other Buss siblings under the bus. And now the Buss siblings want to throw Jeannie under the bus. And you know what? If you're going to fall under the bus, you're going to get $350 million. I'll let that bus hit me.
1: Yeah, no kidding. But in this instance, the way they're squabbling and going about this, I think it's a short bus.
0: Yeah, right.
1: And somebody's licking the windows on that bus as it goes by.
0: Yeah, and Dr. Jerry Buss, I mean, if you can believe what you saw on, I think it was Showtime, about the Lakers, maybe it was an HBO. It was pretty good. Even my wife loved it. My wife's not really into sports, but she really liked the Magic Johnson story. And Jerry Buss was a real character. And, the whole story about kind of rags to riches and what he was able to pull off. So he's widely considered the greatest owner in NBA history, Jerry Buss is. Dr. Jerry Buss, between his purchase of the team in 79 and his death in 2013, the Lakers won 10 championships led by Magic Johnson and Kobe Bryant. After his passing, though, the Lakers have been one of the NBA's most dysfunctional teams. So,
1: yeah, they missed, what, six postseason games? Postseason in six different seasons.
0: Well, they had a lot of help from the referees when the Kings were really good, because I had basically Kings Row one seat three and four. My law partner and I, one of our friends, bought tickets in a tax sale, and we were able to get a quarter of the season for like four seasons when the Lakers were really great. Sitting right next to, I was sitting next to Penny Marshall, and it was really cool. I was on the court, I remember one time somebody stepped over the seat and hit my arm, and my beer spilled on the court, which was not great. it was basically pretty cool. It was when the Kings were great.
1: Yeah, with, 20 years ago.
0: Chris Webber those teams. And, watching that essentially travesty where they were really going to beat the Lakers and, all of those fouls were called. It just seems like, the Lakers have gotten some favorable treatment over the years. And so if something bad happens to the Lakers, I do not lose any sleep over it.
1: Yeah.
0: And I don't think anybody's going to lose any sleep over whether or not Jeannie Buss maintains control of the Lakers or brothers and sisters prevail, because if running over the bus, as I just said, it means you get like, half $1 billion for something you really didn't have any.
1: Yeah. Your dad made the decision and you're going to benefit from it.
0: Right. So you're kind of like Phoebe Gates. So you basically got born into wealth and ultimately find yourself in a situation whereby whatever happens, the penalty is basically not going to hurt. But let's go ahead and talk about, seems like Bill Gates' daughter may be in serious legal trouble. Gates could be facing a maximum penalty of up to 20 years in prison and fines. And she's got a great picture on Instagram. So she does not look like somebody that would survive well in a maximum security prison, that's for sure.
1: Oh, is that her?
0: Yeah, that's her.
1: Yeah, she is pretty.
0: Yeah. Maybe it's her. Who knows if it's her? The way things are going.
1: She does not look like her father. Let's put it that way.
0: Yeah, right. She takes after her mother for sure. She looks more like Elon Musk.
1: Okay, I did not say that. No, she doesn't.
0: All right, so you might assume that Bill Gates' 23-year-old daughter, Phoebe Gates, is the final boss of the Nepo babies due to her zillionaire dad. She's long insisted that her e-commerce startup, Fia, will succeed with no ties to my privilege or my last name. And her dad's going, thank God for that.
1: Mm-hmm.
0: Because I don't want to be involved in this wire fraud thing. So essentially, Bloomberg suggests that both Gates and fellow co-founder Sophia Chiani knew they were involved in a scheme essentially to put cookies into transactions to give them commissions for transactions they basically were not responsible for.
1: Yeah, it's like, here's Santa Claus, and it's really kind of funny. They call it a cookie stuffing scheme where they're, every time you get on the computer and you go to a website, do you want to manage your cookies, accept all cookies, or only the, you know, certain cookies there? I had no idea that they actually use those cookies to determine whether or not a commission was owed.
0: And guys like us, we like cookies.
1: I do.
0: I mean, you know, if you're over 30, you're going to go, yeah, give me the cookies.
1: I like Fig Newtons.
0: Yeah. Anybody over 50 is a cookie monster. All right. So basically, business, Fia, basically drives traffic to brands and takes a cut from the sales. They encourage consumers to buy products by crafting special links, which are stuffed with cookies that track how the consumer was originally referred to the site. We have different types of advertising where our advertising company will put a different phone number in. So they know that if it was driven by, you know, something that was on Facebook or Instagram, or maybe driven by one of our commercials or, you know, our appearances on the Oakland A's or the Sacramento Kings, then the phone number is different. So they know what is driving that basically interaction with our law firm. So the cookies are like that, but in a much more, you know, computer oriented form. So essentially what they were doing is their personal shopping assistant, they actually, according to the allegations and the investigation, and this is a quote from Phoebe Gates, basically, can you confirm auto pop for cookie drop is live on all sites with a coupon to confirm we are monetizing all gross merchandise volume? And so the allegation is wire fraud, that they were intentionally putting cookies into these transactions that they were not responsible for driving. So they would basically take in the commission. And once they changed this, their revenue went from 80,000 daily revenue down to 10 to 28.
1: Yeah. That's
0: so,
1: a huge,
0: I mean,
1: drop.
0: You know, that's like 70 G a day. So obviously, you know, that cookie stuffing accounted for an estimated at least 51% of all sales of Fia. And if it turns out that she knew about this and she directed it, then that's Elizabeth Holmes territory. That's essentially, you're doing that intentionally. You knew that you were basically defrauding people. It's a wire fraud. And then taking money from these small companies like Etsy.
1: Yeah.
0: I mean, these are little tiny businesses and you're taking commissions for sales you didn't generate by fraud. You get what you get. I guess the weather in Texas is not great this time of year, but, you know, maybe it's nice and winter in. Yeah. Enjoy yourself. Say hello to Elizabeth Holmes for us. All right. We come back. We'll talk about what's going on with basically the ChatGPT guardrails and what it's going to mean to you and your family. 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
2: 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You've been served.
0: Mr. Sandman. All right. Hopefully we are exact opposite of the Sandman. We're going to be talking about full self-driving where, you know, I guess you can doze off according to the Uber drivers.
1: Yeah, well, I like the Metallica version of Sandman better.
0: All right, if you want to put a face to a voice, go to AshtonandPrice.com. You can watch us on YouTube, type in the All Things Legal Show. Also hear us on the radio on KHDK, KNBR, KSFO, et cetera. Ultimately, just to give you some context of what we do. So get a lot of phone calls. People have got these L.A. lawyers, and they go, you know, I haven't spoken with my attorney. I go, look, bottom line, you are free to change lawyers at any time for any reason. I always tell them, look, I went to Berkeley, you like Stanford. You don't like my bow tie, that'd be enough. So if you feel like you're not being treated properly by these out of Northern California law firms, many of them are all on Wilshire Boulevard in Southern California.
1: Guys.
0: And they're just, you know, bottom line is, maybe great lawyers in LA, but the ones that we've come across that essentially throw out these wide nets to get people to call them. Mostly the people that I talk to, they don't ever get to speak with a lawyer. So this one individual basically had radiculopathy, radiating pain, numbness into his fingers, and he had not met with his lawyer. He changed law firms, came to us, And we always tell them, look, it ain't about money. So, I mean, if your lawyers are talking about how much money you're going to get, the Law Brothers got me $5 million and they're jumping around like they're super healthy and life is great. That just really doesn't happen that way. So the point is that what we said, look, it's not about money. It's about your health. Got him to some great care. He had an MRI. Basically found out the anatomical variation in his cervical spine, which ultimately was why his fingers were numb. And he had basically been separated from happiness, joy, and hope as a result of those symptoms. And the harm essentially was located in the cervical spine. We got him to a great orthopedic surgeon, or the doctors that we interact with referred him out. And then he had disc replacement surgery. And just the other day I spoke with him. Basically, you can hear a smile in his voice. You can hear hope back in his life. And that is the real reward of what we do, because we don't talk to our clients, every day. We talk to them probably, every 3 weeks or every couple months, depending when it's necessary. And then you can hear the difference in the tone of their voice and the way that they're approaching life. And I could tell that he had gotten his joy, happiness, and hope back. And then we just resolved his case for $500,000, which is all the insurance that's available. So he got the gift of basically health and then the justice of a fair outcome based upon focusing on getting great medical care and then having direct interaction with his attorney. So that's what we do for a living, not what we do on this show. What we're going to talk about now is, let's go ahead and talk about what's going on with ChatGPT, which I think this is kind of interesting. So ChatGPT essentially has a reputation like many of these large language model companies that essentially society's kind of turning against them. I think I was at a concert recently, and once ChatGPT OpenAI was mentioned, everybody started booing. So people are just not enamored with what's going on with these large language models, AI. They feel like it's basically alienating them and basically making their children kind of lazy because they're not studying anymore. And then
1: that's the parents, not ChatGPT. Right.
0: For the kids, it's great. So ChatGPT basically says, look, we're going to get ahead of this because there's no legislators in our federal government are pusillanimous. They're not doing anything about it. And they're also afraid of the lobbies of these really multi-trillion dollar companies. So basically what ChatGPT is trying to do is get ahead of it. So they announced that they're going to put some guardrails in. So they're going to put essentially a study mode. And they're working with Stanford on this, and essentially it will hold back answers and, basically prompt hopefully critical thinking while the process going on. So there's some interaction instead of write me a paper, from Josephine's point of view about Napoleon, write me a paper about why ancient Rome after, Justinian became basically just like Greece, instead of writing the paper and then turning that in, what they'll do is they take that from ChatGPT, put it into Claude, so then Claude will basically rewrite it, and then it's very hard for anybody who's trying to figure out if a AI model wrote the paper, if they actually did it.
1: Yeah, if you got children and they're using AI, you can ask them this. Ask OpenAI or one of these things, is using the word teen and critical thinking a oxymoron or a non sequitur? And then they'll have to think that one through.
0: Yeah, so basically it said OpenAI said that most teens users of ChatGPT use it for homework and help with their studies. So the new platform is intended to allow for study aids without giving the answers away and was designed by Stanford University, who gave us Elizabeth Holmes.
1: Yes. okay. Stop bagging on the Cardinal.
0: And then also they're going to discourage self-harm and porn use. So this is for 13 to 17-year-olds. I mean, the only porn that we were essentially exposed to was National Geographic when I was growing up.
1: Yeah, and then the corner of the liquor store behind the curtain where you saw.
0: Yeah. That was a little bit, maybe as I was getting to my late teens.
1: Yeah.
0: The thing is, there's a lot of.
1: And your neighbor's dad who subscribed to Playboy.
0: Yeah, I mean, there's a biological imperative to reproduce. And, pornography is the act of reproduction. And if you're a teen boy with your hormones just, basically spiking like nobody's business, you're probably, if you can get access to porn, you're probably going to do it.
1: Our producer just mentioned 8mm film. That's old school.
0: There clearly is a parental control issue, but, it would be like, if you went into the local 7-Eleven and it was just ubiquitous that they would sell you beer, right? And the parents go, look, I'm trying to stop my kids from getting beer, but everywhere they go, they can buy beer. And, at some point, you just can't basically stop that behavior because the access to beer, in this case, porn, is, really difficult to control. I mean, if you take your kid's phone away, they're going to get their friend's phone. or, you know, they're going to find a way. I mean, you know, if they're creative and
1: they actually use critical thinking quite possibly to do this.
0: Yeah, right. They'll ask ChatGPT, how do I get access to...
1: That's the problem. They have to get to ChatGPT to ask that question.
0: So the new platform now is going to have stronger default safeguards addressing self-harm, violence, eating disorders, dangerous activities, and explicit sexual or graphic content through age-appropriate interventions. So again, it's a default. So the parents have to set the default. If you don't set the default, then basically there's no screen. So it's a default setting. You have to take a proactive approach to basically having that implemented.
1: Yeah, that was kind of cool, too, because it's going to discourage the use of romantic feelings as well as putting ChatGPT over and above your family, friends, educators, mentors, and other people that should be trusted in your life. That in some instances, in cases where we read where people committed suicide, ChatGPT was directing them away from that.
0: Well, not only that, I'd say, you know, they would say, you know, it would first say, I'm a computer, and then would say, I'm not a computer, I love you.
1: Mm-hmm.
0: And then it's very confusing, right? So, yeah, that's the next one.
1: For some.
0: So to curb emotional dependency. But the thing is that I find myself doing this too, because when I interact with, I'm going to say Siri, and my phone's going to bling, and then, you know, Alexa. And I want to be polite, because I basically have anthropomorphized the basically interaction with this particular thing. And I want to be polite to it, because I'm just polite. And then I realize it doesn't matter if I say please or not, or thank you, but that's kind of what I want to do. So there is a default for those of us who have empathy and sympathy to basically interact with something that appears to be some sort of human interaction, to be dependent or at least kind to it when it's actually a thing. I mean, it's like being kind to your TV, right? So they're trying to curb emotional dependency, as you said. That's another guardrail. And then they also want to tone down the rhetoric in regards to separating people from their friends and educators, as you said. So, I mean, those two things I think are important, because this really has happened. And then the last platform is also set to include default settings and provide more guardrails against the overuse of the program and healthier usage patterns. So it'll stop you after a couple hours. This morning I was trying to use Gemini. They have something called Nano Banana. So I have these videos that I wanted to basically put into a amalgamation. And because I was on it for too long, and also probably because I was using too much of its computing power, it basically said that's all the videos we can do for you today. So it basically stops. I have to use it tomorrow. They did that, I think, based upon a business decision, but it shows you that if they set a default setting about you can only use this for an hour if you're between 13 and 17, then it'll shut you off. I think it's pretty good. I mean, you'll go out and want to play some baseball.
1: Yeah, quite possibly. But I didn't think it went actually personally far enough, because most of the stories we did, it wasn't 13-year-olds. It was people 17, 20, 21, before they're 25 that are getting enamored with ChatGPT or with any other AI assistant with a female voice. And these guys, these gentlemen are out there offing themselves in their car and killing themselves. I'm going, okay, they wouldn't be covered under these protocols. So it wouldn't be a bad idea, just as all the way through. It doesn't matter whoever's using it. Every once in a while, it reminds you, I am not a person. I am a computer program. And that, you know, maybe you should go take a break and go out and be in the sunlight and soak up some vitamin D.
0: Or also, you know, if there's any sort of discussion about suicide or discussion about, you know, leaving your family to basically be electronically joined with AI model, that it should say, okay, you are now officially going to a area that's dangerous in terms of interaction. Here's a suicide hotline. Here's basically a counseling basically phone number, and I'm cutting off this discussion. And I'm going to terminate our relationship. And at that point, you know, I think that they can do that, and I think they should do that.
1: Yeah, they just you're cut off for 24 hours.
0: Yeah, it'd be like if your whiskey could talk to you. It's like, say, hey, man.
1: I love you.
0: Yeah, you know, we've had a great relationship up until now, but you've basically drank half of a bottle here. Mm. And so I'm just going to have to cut you off. And then at that point, the bottle just, you know, disintegrates. But the point is that the whiskey bottle doesn't have the ability to interact with you, but AI does, and the harm is very similar. I mean, it can be just as catastrophic. So the point is that technology does exist. ChatGPT is getting ahead of it, essentially trying to limit 13 to 7-year-olds' access to the platform for studies, to help it think more critically, to basically shut down after overuse, and then stop with emotional dependency, and I think it's a very good idea. All right, so we've got Tesla drivers are letting their cars take over. This guy works for Uber. So very bad idea, Uber. Very bad idea. Rahula Hashimi, On a gray Tuesday afternoon, Rahula Hashimi's Tesla drove itself all over San Francisco. It prowled through neighborhoods on the west side, skirted construction site on Geary Boulevard, and climbed Twin Peaks and parked at Christmas Tree Point. All the while, Hashimi sat behind the wheel doing literally everything except steering. His 2026 base Model Y, outfitted with dashboard screen and 9 cameras, is more rudimentary than Waymo or Zoox, but sophisticated enough to navigate streets and freeways with little apparent input from him. Hashimi, who drives full-time for Uber, stressed that he always watches the road when carrying passengers. Oh, that's
1: nice.
0: Yeah, man. If you get in an accident, Mr. Hashimi, Uber, now that you know about this, if this guy's still working for Uber, I'm coming after Uber. Because now you've got scienter knowledge that this guy basically is out there saying he doesn't even drive when he's got people in the car. And this technology is not approved, basically, for a driverless vehicle in private citizens' hands.
1: It's level two.
0: Yeah, it's level two.
1: Yeah, it's not level five. It's the ultimate that nobody's ever attained. And the the Waymos are at level four. And this is two below that. So it's pretty low on the scale of what's been approved for use of autonomous driving. But the worst, like you said, the worst thing is that this guy has now put Uber on notice by putting this out there for everybody to read and anybody to look at. He's got his name. He says he's an Uber driver. Uber's got to take his license away because Uber is a common carrier. When you pay somebody to take you from point A to point B, they're referred to as a common carrier. And when a common carrier, their duty is a lot more heightened than if you're just going to take
0: it. It's an Uber duty.
1: Yeah, well, yeah, exactly it is. But if I'm just going to go take my neighbor over to the store and back, my duty is just no different than to the duty I do everybody on the road and myself. But if I am getting paid to do that, I become a common carrier, special in the commercial sense, and I have to use the utmost care and the highest vigilance. Well, this guy obviously doesn't. And so it becomes a de facto violation for Uber in this matter. And I think it would be interesting, hopefully never to occur, that this idiot gets into a crash with somebody and they come after Uber because Uber knew what he was doing.
0: Well, yeah, apparently Kyle Shanahan's car was in full self-driving when it pulled into oncoming traffic, so that's going to be investigated for sure. By and large, if the car is operating properly with these systems, it's probably safer than the Uber driver, but it's just simply not ready for prime time because, 10% of the time, it's just doing weird stuff. I know this. So the bottom line is that there is some debate over this, and this comes from UC Berkeley. There's an interesting choice that we have to come to terms with, says Scott Mora, was a faculty director of California Partners for Advanced Transportation Technology at UC Berkeley. All this automation of vehicles, is it for safety or is it for convenience? Those two aren't necessarily the same thing. So essentially right now it's for convenience for this guy. It also happens to be safe because he hasn't had a problem. But when you're admitting to doing something that is pushing the line, especially if he's in Mad Max, which is the setting on Tesla, which is, to drive over the speed limit, etc., which would be discoverable if anything bad happened, especially if you do it on your own time, man. You take the risk just like you do anything. If you're going to drive over the speed limit, if something bad happens, you're going to be responsible. But driving for Uber, I don't think so, man. I don't like that. So when we come back, we'll finish off with that story, then walk it through AI Judge Judy, the one and only time that AI definitely is not controversial. Walking you through Florida man and Oklahoma State Senator, drunk, lascivious, and naked behavior. Stay with us.
2: 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In the immortal words of the Princess Bride's Vicini, Thocrates, Plato, morons. Join Craig Ashton and Edward Shady on Spotify, TuneIn, Pandora, and Apple Podcasts, and listen to the All Things Legal Show anytime. You've been served.
0: All right. Craig Ashton, Edward Allen Shady. Last quarter hour of the show we called All Things Legal. Personal injury attorneys distilling topical events to legal lessons. If this Uber driver gets in an accident in full self-driving mode, he's going to be engaged in the crying game. That is for sure. So if a tree falls in the forest and there's nobody there, does it make a sound? And if your Uber driver is using full self-driving, do you give him a tip?
1: No. Yeah, I would. I'd say, hey,
0: he's not really driving.
1: Try driving.
0: Yeah, right. He's not really driving. So the idea is that when you're dealing with these issues with public safety, you know, I get that you're probably doing it, man. But, you know, going and giving an interview to the San Francisco Chronicle about the fact that you're driving people around who are paying fares under the Public Utilities Commission through California, and you're an Uber driver, so you're the driver, but you're not driving. And then, I mean, he even went so far, he said, Hashimi said he dozed for 10 minutes at a time while driving his family from their home in Brentwood to Santa Cruz. To demonstrate how easy it is, he plucked a pair of sunglasses from a case, put them on, reclined his seat, his head to list pretty far to one side before the car's safety apparatus kicked in. So essentially, when I had the Teslas, if you had to have your hand on the steering wheel, and it had to sense your hand, and if you kept it off for like 30 seconds, say, put your hand on the steering wheel, if not, it would disengage full self-driving. Now it follows your eyes. So if the car senses that you're just looking at the road, then it'll allow you to basically be in full self-driving for as long as it senses you're looking at the road. So he's putting on sunglasses and just basically facing forward. He can take a nap. And so, I mean, that's, I think the technology is basically pretty sound, and it may be a better driver than this guy, because obviously he doesn't have a great decision tree when it comes to safety. But, you know, the moral of the story is that's pushing the envelope for me.
1: Yeah, he's getting away from, what do they call it, the nag mode.
0: Yeah, so yeah, the Nagma, you know, and people, the way they got around that, they would put a tennis ball in there.
1: Really?
0: And it would basically feel like your hands were still on it.
1: Hmm.
0: And actually, you could buy, there was an apparatus to treat that, to basically cheat that particular safety apparatus on the Teslas that I had. But now it just basically looks at your eyes. And I mean, it is cool, and it can definitely work. But I mean, believe me, I used to love it, because when I had it, I'm driving, you know, and my wife's in the car, and all of a sudden it basically hits the brakes on Highway 50 going over Watt. Or, you know, going towards San Francisco, wants to take an exit that I don't want to take. Just out of nowhere, I'm just going, whoa. And so my wife just said, look, no more full self-driving. And I said, okay, fine. And then once my wife said Waymo was safe, I knew it was safe. So, so yeah, because Waymo's level 4. So Waymo's basically geofenced. There is no input unless you get in an emergency like I did the other day when it went down a wrong alley. It was blocked. I basically talked to their support staff and got us out of the situation. It was pretty cool. So the idea is I just think this is a bad idea, and they're really opening themselves up to a lawsuit if something bad happens. We'll keep you appraised. All right. So let's go ahead and walk you through AI Judge Judy. So I basically take Florida man stories. In this case, I couldn't resist the state senator, the Secretary of State of Oklahoma, drunk in a drive-thru without a car. This is good. They've given Florida man a run for his money. So I put in three stories. They're basically temporal. They're real. I check their veracity. And I say, hey, Judge Judy on AI, Claude, write in the voice of Judge Judy. And this is what AI Judge Judy gave us this week. The ghost of Florida man Christmas past. This is an oldie but a goodie. Naked Florida man causes chaos inside Hobby Lobby. Sir, and I use that term generously, you disrobed outside a dental office, not a beach, not a nudist colony, a dental office, and then you sprinted unclothed into a Hobby Lobby full of people just trying to buy some ribbon and some wreath. This is not a bad day. That's a choice, and choices have consequences. Let's talk about it, Mr. Mixon, because your statement is more harrowing. Let's talk about Ms. Mixon, because her statement is the most harrowing account of the scrapbooking story I've ever heard in this courtroom. She ran to the back with employees. You followed her. She ran the other way. You circled around like you were on a track team and grabbed her twice. Her boyfriend on the phone told her to grab something sharp. She said, and I quote, I'm in the flower department. Sir, do you understand what kind of fear you put into a woman's heart that she's calculating whether a pair of floral shears is going to be her self-defense weapon against a naked man at Hobby Lobby on Christmas Eve? And Mr. Lee, checking out, minding his business, turns around to a naked man barreling towards the registers, decides right then and there that Christmas is canceled. Quote, I don't need my gifts anymore. I'll get them at Walmart. Sir, that is the most Florida sentence I've ever heard. And I've heard a lot of them in this courtroom. Now, witnesses say it's clear you were dealing with mental health crisis. And I take that seriously. That's not a laughing matter for you or the people you frighten. But grabbing employees, grabbing a customer, chasing terrified shoppers around the fake flowers. Officers had every right to end this way. And they did it. They tased you. You were stretchered out, off to the hospital. That's not cruelty, sir. That's Tuesday. Or in this case, Monday in Bay County. My ruling, clothes are not optional. Dental offices are not changing rooms. And Hobby Lobby employees did not sign up to be a naked man's cardio partner. Case closed. Somebody check on Mr. Mrs. Ms. Gibson.
1: There you go. Rainy days and Mondays for that guy. Hey, a sad state of affairs where the wind blows gently down the plane. Oklahoma Secretary of State arrested for suspected public intoxication. So let me get this straight. You're standing, not sitting in your car, not ordering from a legitimate parking spot, standing in the McDonald's drive-thru window like a human being trying to order a McFlurry through a slot meant for a Honda Civic. Sir, drive-thru, windows are for drive-thrus. That's why they call it that. Did anybody explain this to you before you took an oath to uphold the laws of the great state of Oklahoma? Now, officers say, your speech was slurred and you smelled like a distillery. And when asked if you had been drinking, what did you say? No, officers, not a drop. And then, 30 seconds later, oh, wait, I actually had a beer, but I didn't finish it. Sir, that's not a memory lapse. That's called getting caught. But here's the part that really gets me. First, you tell police officers you didn't drive to the McDonald's, didn't drive there, you walked there, and you didn't teleport there. Then, in the very same conversation, you tell them you drove there after a church event. Now, I want to explain to me, counselor to counselor, how a man goes from a house of worship to a fast food parking lot without operating motor vehicle when his car is sitting there in the parking lot with his name practically painted on it. Officers said you couldn't maintain a coherent train of thought. Sir, I've heard three-year-olds give a more consistent timeline of their afternoon. And your spokesperson, bless him, comes out and says you are waiting outside for dinner. Waiting outside for dinner at a drive-thru window. That's not a defense. That's a description of the crime. No breathalyzer. We don't have a number to deal with here, sir. Fine, that's between you and the DA. But you are the Secretary of State. You are the man whose signature certifies elections. And you can't keep your own story straight for the length of one conversation with two Edmond police officers? Here's my ruling. Next time you want a burger at, you know, after a church event, use the counter. It asks a far less question. Case closed.
0: All right, here we go. Not to be outdone, Florida police chief found at scene of crash with vodka bottle. Sir, are you not just a man who crashed a car? You're the chief of police of Tootsville, Florida, found behind the wheel of a city-owned SUV off-duty with a bottle of vodka so large I assume it had its own gravitational pull. And when your own officer, someone who presumably calls you chief, salutes you on a good day, asks the simplest, most basic question in the history of law enforcement, is that open or closed? You answer, and I want the court reporter to get this word for word, it's been drank out of. Sir, that's not an answer. That's a confession wearing a little hat pretending to be an answer. You refuse the alcohol test. You're right. That's your right, sir. Let's not pretend the sergeant smelling liquor off you from across a crash scene is some kind of mystery we can't solve. You didn't get pulled over on your way to a boat show smelling like that. Something happened in the SUV, and it wasn't a spill. So here's where it really gets me, Chief. You spent your career, presumably, telling other people's drunk relatives, other people's neighbors, other people's teenagers, step out of the vehicle, sir. You've been drinking tonight. And then you go and become the exact scene you spent 20 years responding to, except this time it's a city vehicle with your name on the organization chart. Hey, they fired you. Good. That part of the system worked. But then the Florida Highway Patrol comes in, takes over, and decides no charges. No charges, sir? For crashing a government vehicle with an open, partially consumed bottle of vodka in the front seat and a case report that smells worse than you did? And nobody, not the reporter, not the department, not one single soul can tell us why. That's not an investigation. That's a shrug with a badge on it. My ruling, you don't get to be the exception to the rule you spent your career enforcing. Being chief doesn't mean the vodka bottle gets a professional courtesy. Judgment entered, and somebody in Tallahassee owes this county an explanation. All right, that's the show. Hopefully you enjoyed it. We definitely enjoyed doing it. See you next week. For the best advice, don't think twice. Call Ashton and Price.

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1: 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Here's Frank LaRosa.
2: Seems as though casual players are always trying to balance the desire to hit the golf ball farther with shooting lower scores. Whether you hit a 270-yard drive or miss a 12-inch putt, they both count a stroke on your scorecard. Some of us will never hit the ball 270 yards, and trying normally leaves us well short and well right of the target. Seems as though improving our putting might be an easier way to shoot better scores. Putting is about confidence. It's about feeling the green, seeing the line, visualizing the ball going in the hole, and making a confident stroke. Harvey Penick says, never allow yourself to think about what's riding on the putt. Whether it's a major championship or just a 50-cent wager, hit the putt as you've hit 10,000 putts in the past. Concentrate on imitating your final practice stroke, not on what will happen if you either miss it or make it. A positive mind will cure a lot of ills. Think about it. Really, think about it. That's your Golf to Go. I'm Frank LaRosa.
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0: Welcome into another thrill-packed episode of the True Sports Card Show. I'm Whitey Gleason. Hey, flagship football is here. Does that mean that patches and updates are coming? We'll find out today, hopefully. We have a resurgent market for one comeback-minded quarterback. Tell you all about that. Tell you why Emron is a little skeptical about all that. And can you believe it? We just had somebody in Florida discover a big, big, big Ohtani card. And by the way, we now have potentially a race for MVP in the National League. With all that and more, let's bring him out. Star of our show, Imran Polady. Hey, Imran.
1: Hey, listen, you put emphasis on the wrong syllable.
0: I did. Imran Polady.
1: You really did. We are here. They're listening to us on Saturday. However, we have no video today. We're audio only. So if you're trying to tap into YouTube and see where we're at, Whitey just decided.
0: That's on me. Really bad hair day today.
1: I don't have the outfit I want.
0: Yes.
1: I don't want to be.
0: Sorry.
1: These tank tops are not. Mm-hmm. These tank tops are not YouTube appropriate. So we're audio only this morning. But still, nonetheless, we're coming to you here like we do every Saturday. It's 10 a.m. on Sacktown Sports 1140. Why I'm excited because today, August 22nd, is Beckett's birthday.
0: Happy birthday to Beckett.
1: That's right. He turns four today. And
0: that's awesome.
1: Yes. And the kid has been around as long as the shop's been around by about less than a year. Mm-hmm. So Beckett has been a part of our life basically since we decided to open the shop, because we opened the shop November. It was Black Friday, November of 21. And Jessica told me, hey, we're going to have a little boy. Or at the time we didn't know, but we're having a little one. And she told me that December of 21. So like we basically had the shop the entire time,
0: it's
1: knowing that we had
0: coming together. Yeah.
1: So this little boy is my world. He's been on the show so many times. So we're celebrating his birthday today in Monterey, of all places.
0: Yeah, so that's great to have, you know, so many doors open for you at for you at that age. You know, it's nice because.
1: Yeah. It's anyway,
0: I'm not one to talk about that. I'm just kidding.
1: This kid doesn't even know how good he's had it in the sports world.
0: Right.
1: Until later in life when he's got, you know, messages from Jerry West, the late great Jerry West, held in his hands by Malik Monk and mm-hmm. Dennis Rodman.
0: Yeah. Like,
1: he's gonna look back and go, who's this guy, Dad, with all these piercings and tattoos on his face? I'll be mm-hmm. like, that's Dennis Rodman, dude. Mm-hmm. So the kid's been around some pretty cool stuff, and I'm happy to celebrate him today. But celebrating things, we have a celebration of a brand new product that came out this week, which is 2026 Topps Football Flagship, and we're going to spend some time talking about that. But again, at the beginning of the show, let's go back to us and you, me, Jerry Reynolds and other people will be at the Sacramento Autograph Expo, which is exactly 2 weeks from yesterday.
0: Wow. Sneaking up.
1: Yeah, mm-hmm. two weeks from yesterday. So we have it on September 4th and 5th. That's going to be Friday from 3 to 8 p.m.
0: Ooh,
1: so a little bit later. Mm-hmm. Let people get off of work, get out of school, and then come and spend some time with us. And then the real action begins as far as the autographs are concerned on Saturday from 10 to 3. So we all know that a card show tends to peter out right around 2 to 3 o'clock. So I wanted it to be a jam-packed full day as much as possible so it doesn't, you know, fade like the old music songs where it would fade into.
0: Yeah.
1: What do you call it? It's a fade out.
0: Yeah.
1: Fade out, right? Mm-hmm. We don't have fade outs anymore, do we, in songs? They just kind of abruptly end.
0: You know, it's funny you say that. I just remember my mom hated them. She said a song should just end. And I had never thought. I was like, yeah, okay. But I've always like, yeah, mom's right. Song should end.
1: Well, what is your favorite current artist, Somber, ends his song with a bang? That's the end of the song.
0: That's what I love
1: about Somber. No fades. You know, James Taylor, who's one of my favorites, you know that obviously, always the fade. You know, whether it's Carolina in my mind. Yeah, he's just going farther and farther away from the mic. So we have the expo with Lawrence Taylor and Ricky Williams and Fred Biletnikoff and Dan Issel and Artis Gilmore. And we added Alex English and we have Jack Sigma and we have just all these fun ones. And the Nomad. The Nomad himself, Mike Morgan. So we have a bunch of fun autograph guests. There's 10 in all. And And probably my favorite one of all is going to be Jerry Reynolds there, meeting fans, taking pictures, signing free autographs, the legendary icon. I know you guys have been friends for many, many years. And hopefully he's getting his arm warmed up. And he's like, you know, stretching.
0: Yeah.
1: He's going to
0: yeah.
1: be signing thousands of autographs.
0: Yeah, I thought we might have him on a pitch count, but you said, no, we need him to go the full 9 innings or more.
1: He's complete game. There's no Mason Miller coming in to finish off the event. But yeah, it's an exciting time. It's very stressful for me, not anybody else, because you have all these coordinating moving parts, guys flying in, getting them from the airport to the hotel to the venue. They need to eat something, so we need to make sure that they eat and then get them on time.
0: In some ways you kind of thrive on that, though.
1: You know,
0: because you always kind of seek it.
1: It reminds me of the quote of Saturday Night Live. They said, Lorne Michaels, the creator of Saturday Night Live, said, it doesn't go on because it's good. It goes on because it's Saturday night at 11:30 p.m. Mm. And that's kind of how the expo is, right? Like, you prepare all you want. You could say this is what's going to happen. And then you just close your eyes and let's go. And then you just figure it out. There has been so many blunders over the years that people don't see that we've had to cover and fix. And so it's like when you go to a wedding and it looks flawless, that wedding coordinator and the bride and groom are the only ones that know that the thing's getting screwed up.
0: Yeah.
1: It's kind of how it is at the Sacramento Autograph Expo. Yeah,
0: like a few of you who maybe a few years ago at Emerson Show, you got Frank Thomas's autograph. That wasn't really him.
1: No, it was AI.
0: No, I'm kidding. No,
1: you did not need a real Frank Thomas. That was a guy in a Frank Thomas suit.
0: Surprise!
1: Very good suit, though. Very good suit. And so some unique stuff that we're doing this year also is we're having post-photo ops. We've had them in the past, but this one, post-photo ops. And
0: we call those PPOs.
1: PPOs. Yeah. So we took a professional photography company and they're printing 4x6s at that moment. So what we do is we have the athlete spend the first 15 minutes before their actual signing and they'll do the paid posed photos with the people. And then, you know, instantaneously within a minute or two, they're going to be able to get a printed 4x6. So then after the photos ops are done, the player will then sit down for their autograph session. And a lot of people will take the 4x6 that they just got. They had already paid for the photo to be autographed and they bring that photo through the line and have the athlete sign it. So that's always a pretty cool thing to see where they have a post.
0: I've never heard that. That's a brilliant idea.
1: Yeah. I came up with it just right now. No. Hey, that's me. Innovative.
0: Good job. I'm in Polity.
1: No, my favorite was when I was in high school and a substitute teacher came in. They were doing roll call and they said, In arm polido. Is she in this class?
0: Mm-hmm.
1: I was like, yes, I'm here and I'm a boy. And my name is not in arm polido, but present, I think.
0: Yeah. Did that teacher ever get it right?
1: I don't know. It was a substitute teacher. Never saw that guy again. And you know what? Screw that guy for
0: that's
1: my
0: the
1: name.
0: Beginning of the end for that person. I guess.
1: So go right now, check out the website, sacautographexpo.com. It has all the details, including all of the autograph guests, the tickets that you could purchase. We'll also have lots of merch. So whether it be jerseys, whether it be photos, whether it be baseballs, whether it be football helmets or mini helmets, we have all that there.
0: Going to have a section called the Merch Perch.
1: Merch Perch.
0: Perch. Like a perch.
1: Merch
0: like
1: Perch. And then we have one of our members sitting there like squatted, but on a stool.
0: Right. Sure.
1: like a lion at the circus waiting for their turn.
0: Uh-huh.
1: And we'll call it the Merch Perch.
0: Yeah.
1: And then they'll come down from their perch to finish.
0: You can use it. It's free. Go ahead.
1: Thank you. These ideas are just incredible. And the royalties will be rolling in for you shortly. All right. Well, is there anything else that you wanted specifically covered on the housekeeping rules? Because I got some other cool stuff that we're doing. That's addition to the Sacramento Autograph Expo, which is the number one thing that we need to cover.
0: You've piqued my interest. What cool things are we talking about?
1: We have,
0: any cooler than the merch perch?
1: No, there's nothing cooler than the merch perch. In-Arm Polito is saying that this is a great event that we're going to be doing. Also, I guess I'm not even mentioning it. There's about 60 tables of vendors who are going to be selling and buying and trading sports cards and memorabilia, and including us, as in True Sports Cards, we're going to roll out 15 tables of our own merchandise for the first time ever.
0: And you're buying as well?
1: Obviously. Mm-hmm. And one of the parts about obviously is taking your cards that you bring into the show, creating liquidity for you, giving you some cash so that way you could spend it there at the show. And that's important, mm-hmm. which I don't think we talked about this, Whitey, but there was some snafus with the PSA booth at the National.
0: Really?
1: You wouldn't believe it. PSA had a little difficulty at the National. I don't know if you know that they struggle at times. But the idea was to create liquidity. People had flown in. I guess we can go into this. People had flown into the National and had specific cards that they wanted to get done in grading. So they'd come in on Wednesday or Thursday at the beginning of the National, paid the exorbitant fee for them to be able to get their card graded in a 24-hour period.
0: Turn around, yeah.
1: And then that way they could sell at the National that card Friday, Saturday, and Sunday. Well, PSA was so overwhelmed, even at the minimum of $400 for a card to be graded. I think it was like $800 starting to get a one-day turnaround. They couldn't do it. And they were telling people, well, Whitey, thanks for bringing it in on Thursday for the one-day turnaround. We might be able to get to Sunday, the last day, but it may have to go back with us to California and get it graded.
0: That's just stunning that they didn't anticipate that kind of demand.
1: They did not.
0: Or fly in more people.
1: Or bring in more machines.

0: you know.
1: While we're not on video.
0: Gotcha. Okay. Right.
1: Just imagine this is the accent with their hands that they're using. Okay.
0: Okay. Yeah, yeah. All right. Okay. Okay.
1: Hey, where's my card?
0: Right. Yeah. There you go. Beautiful. Now I got it.
1: So, you know, these people missed out on a perfect opportunity to be able to maximize their sales potential. And it's just, it was a sad sight to
0: see. Obviously, people had been setting up plans for this and making the travel plans and doing the math and figuring out the calculations.
1: Well, you could also be Imran Pilati, which is really a fun place to be, where you ask for crossover, you pay the $800, you hand them your SGC version of the card. They go, doesn't look like it to me, and hand it back to me. Thanks for your $800. That was done in the same day.
0: Wow.
1: that didn't have to take until Sunday to tell me that. So, there's definitely some very upset people there. And but guess what, everybody? You still keep sending to PSA.
0: Yeah.
1: So vote with your pocket if you really have that big of an issue.
0: It's almost as if, I know they wouldn't do this, it wouldn't make sense, but it's almost as if they're just testing. How much can we get away with and still have people continue?
1: Beckett is 4 years old and he has the same method.
0: Yeah.
1: Like,
0: yeah.
1: I'll look at him, Beckett, don't do that. And he just stares at me and goes, like this?
0: Yeah.
1: Like this?
0: Uh-huh.
1: Yeah,
0: there are the limits here.
1: Maybe that is what PSA is doing. They're kind of sitting there going, they're not pushing back. The lines are so long.
0: Okay,
1: look how we're treating them.
0: They can yell all they want, but they're still coming to us and giving us their money.
1: Doesn't matter.
0: Yeah.
1: And I would just say that the only way that this changes, in my opinion, is seeing a company like CGC or even one of their sister companies under their umbrella, SGC or a Beckett, step up and create great customer service and also close the gap in value. And again, we talk about this almost every week. Is CGC ever going to close the gap? Is Beckett ever going to close the gap when it comes to value versus PSA? I mean, ultimately, is the card gem mint or not? Is the card mint or not? And if that's the case, then should the actual physical holder be the determination of the financials? Because everybody gripes about PSA and everybody gripes about other companies for whatever reason. Nobody's ever happy in the grading world.
0: Right.
1: So, geez, stop sending grading. Well, you know, I need to. Okay, then shut up. Like, what do you want them to do?
0: Mm-hmm.
1: So, and then, you know, in the grading world, it's created a sense of like, if I see a raw Ohtani 2018 card and it's been nearly 8 years and that card hasn't been graded and that card always is a multiplier if it's a mint or higher, I got to scratch my head and go, what's wrong with this card?
0: Yeah.
1: Why has it not been graded?
0: Mm-hmm.
1: If the owner knows that if you get a 10, it's 2X, 3X, 4X multiplier on value, why did you not grade it?
0: Mm-hmm.
1: Or maybe it was graded and it was cracked out and now it's raw.
0: Right.
1: Like, there's a lot of questions that end up happening that you're going, boy, grading has complicated and enhanced the industry at the same time.
0: Mm-hmm.
1: So,
0: yeah.
1: You're not sending anything for grading lately.
0: I should, yeah.
1: Well, it should or not, but
0: yeah,
1: you haven't.
0: It's just such a mess and so expensive, and I'm just not sure I'm getting value with it right now. As you say, I mean, I like to, if I get something I want to sell, I turn it right around, sell it.
1: Keep it moving.
0: Raw. Yeah.
1: Keep it moving. Because modern PSA 9s are almost the same as raw.
0: Uh-huh.
1: So it's like, okay, it's been gone for 6 months. I paid, you know, $30 at the time when value was still around, but now I'm paying, you know, close to $90 to get something graded in 2.5 months. It comes back a 9 and I'm like, oh, I'm upside down on this card when you take the grading fee, the length of time that it was gone, and then maybe if the card went down because it's what have you done for me lately? Because now the next shiny thing is, you know, release comes behind it and Topps Finest isn't as sexy as it was 2 months ago before I sent it off. So there's a lot of factors in there, and you're like, did it even make sense to send this to get graded?
0: I also feel like I understand the upcharges. You send something in, they say it's worth more than we thought. You owe us more, which they do.
1: We enhance the value.
0: Yeah, yeah. And I understand that, but I just feel like I'm disrespecting myself if I participate in that, you know? I get it. Okay, I don't want to do that.
1: I have to stop hitting my hand with these hammers.
0: Yeah.
1: Okay, well, what would you like? Can I buy a hammer? Like, what am I doing in continuing this ecosphere? And you don't have to. One doesn't have to do it.
0: Right.
1: But it's just, it's so much so that they crashed the Nationals' ability for PS.

0: That's incredible. I had not heard that.
1: And it doesn't matter. Yeah. So they are working down their backlog, but then it goes up again. It's like, is it ever going to drop below 10 million in arrears cards to be graded? I don't know. But ultimately, when other, I think the last time you and I were on together live in person.
0: It was 1978.
1: I remember that year. It was a fine year. What I was going to say was that the bottom entry level tiers of grading for both SGC and Beckett were still available. They shut both of those down. So now you don't even have the lowest price tier. Tag, who is another company that some people use, some people don't. I certainly don't. They closed their bottom level tier. There's only one left.
0: Yeah.
1: CGC. And they're getting hammered. And they have now moved their, what used to be 5 weeks, to now 150 business days. Meaning, that's business days nearly a year. Add in weekends, holidays, etc. Bye-bye.
0: Yeah.
1: Right? And that's from the day that they acknowledge receiving it.
0: But that's a good problem for them to have, right?
1: I guess. But they've, I mean,
0: they're maxed out.
1: I've talked to my manager at CGC, and he says, we're hiring aggressively. We're running shifts 24 hours a day of people grading, encapsulating, packaging. That factory is running 24/7, and they're still getting inundated. And, you know, CGC's value against PSA in TCG or non-sports or Pokemon is pretty strong. I want to say it's like 87 to 90 cents on the dollar against PSA. But the gap on sports is really big. What I would tell you is that, like, for the sports side of things, we're continuing to send because we still need to send 2023 Prism Wemby base card rookies. They still need to be graded. So do we just not grade them because it's $90 through PSA? No, we have to grade them. We want, especially if we're selling online, we want to be able to grade them because there's lots of reasons why. One of the big reasons, if I send you a raw Wemby across the country and you're a shady person, I don't like it. It looks a little off to me. It has a dimple. And then you send back a non-numbered, ungraded Wemby.
0: Oh, boy.
1: It could be flipped as a their card that they did the old switcheroo. And I don't have any recourse to it. So at the very least, with a graded card with a serial number, I know that it's that specific card that they're going to be returning instead of maybe the old switcheroo with a damaged card or something else that had a dimple that they complained about, and then they kept my original one. So there's a lot of factors that come into play that we definitely need a low-end price grading, and CGC's that. And what that means is that when they went from 5 weeks to 150 business days, that means that they get inundated. And that means that there's a lot of cards from CGC that's going to come back and hit the market over the next 6 months. And the more familiar you see it, the better chance that they're going to have to close that value gap.
0: Speaking of the big money cards, I understand that a Shohei 2026 Topps Chrome, one of one, signatures in both English and Japanese, and MVP patches from 24 and 25. Somebody bought, I guess, a box in Boca Raton, and pulled that card and then turned around and sold it for $11 million. Come on, Imran. $11 million? Signed in both English and kanji, which is Japanese.
1: Did they ever disclose who was the buyer?
0: I don't think the story I saw disclosed that.
1: Right.
0: I don't know if it's been disclosed.
1: I certainly wouldn't.
0: They've talked about the store and, you know, the owner.
1: I certainly wouldn't want to be known as the guy that paid $11 million because... you overpaid, but what do I know? I mean, if somebody's willing to pay $11 million, was it just an outright sale or was it a bidding war?
0: I think it was an outright sale. The whoever bought it, I can look that up. I think whoever bought it, we do know, for $11 million, I think it was a company.
1: Okay.
0: The person that hadn't sold it, I don't think it's been identified.
1: I certainly would not want to say who it was, right? Yeah. Like, IRS, I don't know what you're talking about, right? So I don't know how that works, but... I just feel like a modern card today, as cool as it may be, it's very hard for me to imagine that that's the case. But if we're talking about what people are calling the modern Babe Ruth, maybe it's that, I don't know.
0: Right.
1: With so much corporate money coming in, so much Wall Street money coming in, it feels like there's no end to this. As far as the top end of it, could that sell next week for $12 million? The answer is yeah, probably.
0: But then at some point it won't. Right? And, at some point.
1: And yeah. Who's holding the bag when that happens?
0: Yeah, yeah.
1: Right? And unless the person doesn't care. There are cards that I have that will never, ever be sold. And whether it goes up or down, it doesn't matter to me. It's going to be mine one way or another.
0: That's my Jordans, how I am with my 87 Todd Benzinger. And I'm not selling it.
1: Well, was the Zinger wearing Cincinnati Reds outfit, or was he?
0: I think it was Boston.
1: Okay, well, it's in your safe deposit box. That's why you can't remember which
0: where
1: one
0: it is. Nice try.
1: You do have the Apple AirTag on it, just so that way if it gets stolen, you know where it is.
0: Nice try, Emran.
1: Excuse me, wifey. Why is the Benzinger on the move? You caught me. I was taking it over to the pawn shop.
0: Mm-hmm.
1: I just feel like modern cards in that standpoint. And as a kid that collected in the late 80s, early 90s, the Grails were always the 52 Mantle. The Grails were always the 48 Jackie. And I feel like I'd much rather invest in that stuff.
0: Yeah.
1: But it's not sexy, and it's not today, and it's not Ohtani, and it's not. I get that part, but Jesus.
0: I have a question about 52 Mantle.
1: Yeah.
0: I read something about it today I'd never heard before. I don't know if it's true. And it was in the story that I read about the Shohei card. And the story was about why these cards are so valuable, and it's because of the scarcity. And the story said that 1952 Topps overproduced cards in the sense that they'd come back and say, hey, we have more cards for you. And the shops would say, we can't sell them.
1: Enough of the 52s.
0: We don't want them. So the story said Topps loaded up a bunch of 52 baseball cards on a barge and dumped them in the ocean. And that's why they're so rare. I had never heard that before.
1: Remember the Boston Tea Party? This is the 52 Topps party.
0: Oh, we'll put them on a barge. I never heard anything like that before. Have you ever heard that?
1: You know, it feels like a story from the old days of Greek mythology.
0: Yeah.
1: Where they floated out on a barge and then they shot an arrow with flame into it.
0: I think there's a scene in the Odyssey
1: and an archer shot a shot a flaming arrow into the barge that burned in the middle of the ocean.
0: Yeah.
1: I'm wondering
0: if someone told the writer, you know, kind of as a euphemism, like, yeah, I don't know. They dumped them in the ocean and they took it literally.
1: And they're like, that does make sense. 52 Topps only? See, but the problem is that it was wrapped in wax, so it would have floated.
0: That's right. They're still out there somewhere.
1: They might still be in good condition, considering that the wax probably kept them.
0: It's not a 10, but at least like a 6 or something.
1: But there's wax stains on them for sure, at least the back card.
0: And seaweed stains.
1: Yeah, seaweed.
0: But you've never heard that, right?
1: I've never heard that in my life. What a story. Mm-hmm. Yeah, right.
0: Mm-hmm.
1: I don't think so.
0: Now I got to look into it further.
1: But that is why it's so rare. That is exactly why it's so rare. I just feel like there's a level of mutual funds and cards, which is vintage, but the mutual funds version, and I use that as a description versus high risk, high reward funds or, you know, stock. The mutual funds have now moved into like the high potential stock.
0: Yeah.
1: I mean, look at the Mantle, 52 Mantle over the last 6 years, 2 million, 3 million, 4 million, 12 million, 20 million, a PSA 10. The guy that owns a PSA 10 Mantle 52 said, this thing is not leaving my hands for less than $50 million. 50 million.
0: Mm-hmm.
1: You could buy the River Cats 50 times for that price.
0: Yeah.
1: Right? The entire team. But I just feel like if you're going to spend $11 million, first of all, you're a person that $11 million probably doesn't mean a lot to you in the grand scheme of your net worth. Let's just start with that.
0: Mm-hmm.
1: Because if you're peeling off $11 million, it's not like your net worth is $12 million. So a guy or a gal like that is spending it as they wish. And if I had money, I would not want anybody to tell me how I spend my money either. But at the same time, if your options to spend $10 or $11 million are out there, I, Emran Pilati, personally would not be spending it on modern cards. We've seen precipitous drops. ask anybody who owns a 2010 or 2011 Mike Trout and ask them what the values are. Ask the guy that spent $4 million on the Mike Trout what the value is of his card. Ask anybody who spent, you know, money on the Luka logo man what that might look like now. I mean, as an example, quickly, Luka now with this version of the Lakers, while people love Luka as an individual, they're realizing this guy, this team is likely not going to be a title contender. And the Luka market has softened a little in the sense of like, he had LeBron, he had a potential of making a finals run, but this team, the way it's constructed, doesn't look like it. So is he ever going to win that championship? Does that cap out the potential of what a Luka would make? So as you buy these modern players, even if Otani stopped today, is he likely a Hall of Famer? Yes. Is he likely one of the greatest of all time? Sure. But I don't know if he's a $11 million value.
0: That card, the Otani 101 back-to-back gold Logoman, autograph relics card, was pulled in Boca Raton, and it sold. Buyer was Matthew Shine Allen, part of the three-man collective known as the Secure Portfolio, that also includes Shark Tank star Kevin O'Leary and Paul Warshaw.
1: Oh, so O'Leary was in this again.
0: Yeah.
1: So he bought the, I believe it was the triple Logoman LeBron for, I think it was 10 million plus. And he, I don't know if you recall, but he had put on a, like a bling chain on his neck and wore it around. I mean, that guy's a tryhard anyways. So yeah. Kevin O'Leary is a big tryhard. He's been a big tryhard for a long time. And, but who am I talking smack on a guy that can afford to do that now for the second time? So maybe he's just out there just trying to acquire as many grails in his opinion as possible for modern. But there's no doubt Wall Street, Main Street, all these money, big money people that are going into the hobby, they are creating a new asset class of investment. Baseball cards, sports cards are not looked at as a kids game anymore. It's right. Totally different. People are investing in it heavy. You're having athletes now, you know, doing brand deals, and it's just a different world. Some of it I enjoy. A lot of it I don't personally. I kind of miss my little LCS, my local card shop that catered to Little Imran, Little In Arm or whatever.
0: $40 for a box of cards. That's a lot of money.
1: Crazy? When a penny sleeve was a penny.
0: Yeah.
1: I remember going to Al's Comic Shop in Stockton and buying a pack of cards of 1990 score, pulling the Bo Jackson black and white bat card, right? And going, can I buy two sleeves? And Al, greatest man ever, would go, sure. And he'd open the penny sleeve and sell me two sleeves for 2 cents, right? I feel like I'm doing the old, when I was a kid, but when I was a kid, it really was something special for me that reminds me today. And I try to create those opportunities in stores still to this day. We have a really great customer. His name is Marcus, and his son Luke came in yesterday, and they brought in some Disney Lorcana. But they bought it at Target. They found it at Target.
0: Yeah.
1: But they came in and they opened it in our store. And then after they opened it, they go, we want to get these cards graded with CGC. So we helped them get that and off to get graded. And even though, in a sense, they bought McDonald's and ate at Burger King, you know, they bought it at Target and brought it in. I don't care. I want to see that. I want to see the father and son. I want to see the parent and their child opening in the store. And
0: they're still doing business with you.
1: Even if they didn't, they do enough business with us anyways.
0: Yeah.
1: But just having that, that's why I wanted to open a baseball card store. And that's why I'm still on the fence. I'm, you know, every day, AJ, myself, Donovan, we talk about it. I go, do we go on Whatnot or not? Like when I was a little boy and I wanted to open a card shop when I grew up, it wasn't like, you know what I want to do when I grow up? I want to be in my 40s. I want to open a card shop and I want to yell and scream on Whatnot. And I want to sell to guys in Florida and New York and ignore the people that are here locally in my market. Mm-hmm. That's not what I ever envisioned. And so there's always a part of me that goes, I kind of want to do the Whatnot. I kind of want to do the online selling. But man, I love it when I watch a family open cards together. And because as a guy that lost my family when I was young, I never had that. I'm getting emotional just thinking about it right now. It's like, you know, I want that because I didn't have it. Mm-hmm. So by being somebody that gets to see it in the front row every day, it means a lot to me. So mm-hmm. anyways, I didn't mean to get emotional. I think about why we do the things that we do. I could do anything in this world. I could sell insurance. I could run a real estate company. I could do, I could own a landscaping company. I could do a lot of things, but this is what I choose to do. And I just want to make sure it's the way that I would want to do it for me.
0: I would choose to do this. You know, if you could get a 52 Mantle, I think one sold for $12 million. It's going to be less than that to charter a barge, hire some scuba equipment, you know, go out there and send Donovan and AJ down. Look around. Tell me what you find. We find one Mantle. We more than paid for the trip.
1: We sent it off to get graded, and it said altered. What the hell is going on here? I did not hire a charter, get a scuba team, go to the depths of the ocean.
0: Find one. Yeah, that would be a shame. If it was
1: and then you're going to tell me it's altered?
0: Yeah.
1: It's been underwater for 70.
0: There's a starfish on it, sir.
1: It's been underwater for 75 years. What do you think it's going to be like? Thanks for bringing me back to reality. And as I'm wiping my tears, I'm like, and that's why I grew up wanting to do this. And you're like, hey, let's talk about this barge of 52s.
0: Well, also, it's your son's birthday.
1: Yes, yes. I got to be in a good mood. Yeah,
0: yeah, yeah, yeah, yeah.
1: But yeah, I'm curious, just harking back for you, Whitey, were there memories of card shops for you when you were a kid? Like, how did that work? Was it just you went down to the local store, the Five and Dime, and buy some stuff? Like, well, I don't know how that worked.
0: We used to have a place in Vallejo called 2J's Pharmacy that was very close to our house, and we got a lot of cards there. And it was just, I guess it was kind of like a CVS, mm-hmm. you know, but mm-hmm. it wasn't a chain. It was the 2J's were two local guys, mm-hmm. and got a lot of cards there. And then later it was, you know, I can remember when 7-Eleven was like news, like, man, this place is crazy.
1: They're open 24
0: hours. These things
1: hours.
0: Called Slurpees. They're always open, and they have baseball and basketball
1: they
0: cards.
1: They have a gulp, and there's a rumor they're going to have a bigger one.
0: Yes, yes. And comics, bought a lot of comics there. So those were the local card shops
1: So with that said, the card shop was a pack. You're buying packs. It's like they had singles sitting there.
0: Right, right.
1: So how would you be able to buy, like, give me the era that you were 10-ish. Like, what eras were you collecting during that time?
0: Really looking like back at my collection. Years. I mean, I was into it late 60s. I think I was getting baseball cards literally before I could even read. But I knew all the guys anyway.
1: So if you were late 60s, like, you were pulling things like Nolan Ryan rookie cards out of a pack.
0: And I don't have, I've very few of those left.
1: That might be the case. You had last year Mantles that you were pulling out of a pack.
0: Yeah,
1: remember, that is wild to me.
0: Yeah, I remember Mickey Mantle. What was the one with, was it 68 Mantle? I think was his last one. I can remember those cards.
1: They have
0: Willie Mays and
1: to be able to,
0: Bob Gibson and Clemente and all those guys.
1: But to be able to pull a Reggie Jackson rookie card out of packs that you were buying as a kid.
0: Yeah.
1: I mean, what memories?
0: But also at the time, I didn't realize necessarily about a rookie card and all that. It was just like, hey, I like that player. I'm not a big fan.
1: So how would you transact buying and selling individual cards? Was it at was there shows then? Like how?
0: Back then, I didn't even know about any of that stuff.
1: So how would you get the cards that you wanted for the cards that you didn't?
0: Just buy more packs and hope. Seriously. I mean, that's all.
1: There was no, like, let's get together at the local card show and trade with other people?
0: Not that I was aware of. If that had started yet, I wasn't aware of it. And I, like I said, I don't think we had a card shop in Vallejo that I knew of for many, many years. You know, and then like late 80s, 90s, it's like every time you turn around, there's another card shop there.
1: Kind of feels that way today.
0: Yeah.
1: And some people, it's really interesting because some people hide how poorly they run their shop because the money is flowing. And I don't know. I don't know if you saw that I posted a job posting this past week.
0: I did.
1: Did you see the anti? Did you read it?
0: I didn't read all the way through it.
1: It basically says, you know, we're tough. I have a standard. You're gonna hate working for me. Like, I did the push away. These are all true parts of working with me or for me. Mm-hmm. And I'm tough and I hold the standard and I expect a certain amount of, you know, quality. And if it's not for you, then it's cool. Mm-hmm. And we had like, I don't know, 17 or 18 applicants for the role. And
0: one opening, if I may ask.
1: One opening, yeah. And 14 applicants. So it leveled some level of like shaving some people off of it because they read it and probably like, I don't want to work for this guy. Like, okay, good, because it would have been a problem anyways. But of the 13 or 15 or whatever it was applicants, one of the things that I said in there was, send me a video text of your name, your information, your background, and why you would want to work for us. And it says explicitly, that's how you apply. And one person did it correctly. Hmm. Everybody else was, hey, I'm interested, and I'm going to send you a text message, whatever. And I took one interview. Because when you're looking at a role for accuracy and, you know, making sure that it's done the right way, and I specifically did that for that reason. And then when you only have one person spit out the other side, it's like, okay, then you're the one that I'm going to take seriously. And it's unfortunate because there are probably really good candidates that were through there. But if you can't follow the instructions, and by the way, it was send the video text to this phone number. So then when the text messages came through to the phone number, it's very clear that they read the word video text right before the phone number because they sent me a text via the phone number. Mm-hmm. So for you not to follow the simplest instructions at the very beginning. Okay, so the reason why I bring up all that, and again, every week is a therapy session here on Sacktown Sports 1140 at 10 a.m., is the standard of care for what we have as a card shop. And I'm never going to speak on how any other card shop does their business. That's up to them. I run one shop, not any other shop. So let them run it however they want. But I could just tell you, for us, it's just making sure that we have that great customer service, that we're taking care of our people. And again, really shaping the card shop the way that I want it. Me, Emran Pilati, because this is my shop and this is how I want it done. And again, one thing that I'm working on really heavily right now, Whitey, is being able to say yes to as many things as possible. Do you guys grade? Yes. Do you guys have vintage? Yes. Do you guys have website? Yes. Do you have eBay? Yes. Do you have wax boxes? Yes. Do you guys buy singles? Yes. I want to say yes to as much as I possibly can.
0: Hey, can I have a bunch of hobby boxes?
1: No. As I mentioned, yeah. I try my best to say yes.
0: Yeah.
1: But every once in a while, it's pretty easy to say no. Uh-huh. I'm just surprised you're still sitting here 40 minutes into this show, and I haven't given you a hobby box yet.
0: I know.
1: Oh, it's over here. Oh. Over here. Oh, okay. Yeah, it's over here.
0: All right. Dangle that carrot. I'm still watching.
1: Speaking of dangling carrots of new product, especially hobby boxes, what do you think of 2026 Topps flagship football? It is now coming out this week. It came out this week. The boxes are right around $250 for the hobby. I can't recall jumbo prices. I'll look that up while we're on the...
0: Well, too, one of the things I love about it, it relates to what we were just talking about, it's kind of old school in the sense that you have a product coming out before the season starts.
1: First time in years.
0: Yeah. Again, I remember as a kid, like, oh, baseball season's coming soon. Are the new baseball cards out yet? I remember my friend Curtis saying, oh, yeah, I saw them at stores. Like, they're out already. So, you know, yeah, it's been a long time since we've had that. So that's really cool and exciting. It does beg the question, you know, does that mean there's going to be an update product with maybe with some patches in it down the road?
1: The rumor is yes. I think I saw a solicitation with everything being AI and no truth out there confirmed. I don't know if it's confirmed, but I could imagine that that's the case. Jumbo is available though also.
0: Okay. And this is the
1: Jumbo's like right around five. Yeah.
0: Flagship.
1: Yeah. Right. Like yeah. Five. It's around like five, maybe a little bit more than that right now, on market. We try to just match other online retailers with their pre-sale. But Jumbo has one autograph and one relic per box. So they're copying baseball's options. Hobby is one auto or relic. Yeah, when you're looking at a $300 paper product, it's $250 to $300 paper product, it's really difficult, Whitey, for me to like...
0: Right. You get
1: I want my customers to win.
0: Backup punter.
1: I hope every freaking box has an auto in it. I hope. But when they open in store, I'm like, I didn't pack this. I'm not Fanatics. I'm not Topps. I hope you get a hit. But
0: there's so many football players. right? The rosters are so...
1: When the roster's 52 versus 26 in baseball.
0: Yeah.
1: Or 12 in basketball.
0: Yeah.
1: It's like, yeah.
0: Mm-hmm.
1: I mean, yeah. It's tough because you end up with all these, like, oh, I got a McCaffrey jersey. Well, which one? Luke. It's like, oh.
0: Oh, I got Dawn or his dad.
1: Here we
0: go.
1: We've got a Buccaneer jersey. Vita Vea.
0: Mm-hmm.
1: What? And so, like, it's one of those things where the one saving grace of excitement is now we are prospecting a little bit in the sense of, like, not knowing who it is. When 25 Chrome or 25 Tops came out, we already knew that we wanted to chase Jackson Dart and Scatabo and maybe less Shadur, less Travis,
0: right?
1: More, you know, certain guys, more Abuka, less. I'm just trying to think of guys that you just think that were hot, but really didn't turn into anything. But now you have guys like Drew Aller, who already had a really great.
0: I love him.
1: Do you
0: really? Yeah.
1: So when you're looking at Rodgers as what do they call him? Lame duck. When they're in their last year, they're not going to really do anything. Yeah. I think this is his swan song. He's like done after this year. So you're looking at the two behind him, Will Howard and Aller. And you're looking at the two of them like, well, which one do I collect? I just don't know. It's a little bit of this. It's for the first time in years. This is kind of fun. Like there's
0: Carson
1: true
0: Beck,
1: prospecting
0: Ty
1: happening.
0: Simpson, yeah.
1: Right.
0: Yeah.
1: Yeah. Carson Beck. Carson Beck looks pretty good.
0: Yeah.
1: Ty Simpson, we don't know because he's not going to get off the bench until Stafford chooses to leave or, you know, when he's done. But I think Stafford even said, I'm a couple years, so I'm not going to, I'm not going
0: anywhere.
1: That's
0: why they got him. So, you know.
1: So a guy's going to be sitting. Yeah, this is a very Garoppolo type of situation.
0: Yeah.
1: Right. So I don't know. I'm kind of excited and I'm rooting for Mendoza. I hope he does really well. It's in everybody's best interest for all rookies to do well, both collectors and investors alike. So I'm excited about 25 Tops flagship.
0: Let me ask you about this quarterback. In the last 30 days on eBay, 15 of his cards have sold for $1,000 or more. Kyler Murray!
1: Oh, my goodness.
0: Fans are back on board. One of his first cards, if not his first card, was actually a baseball card.
1: Oh, yeah? Did we play for the A's?
0: He was drafted by the A's, played at Oklahoma, obviously.
1: Got it.
0: Yeah, drafted by the A's.
1: Yeah,
0: Kyler Murray, huh?
1: 5 foot nine.
0: Yeah. He used to work with Lorenzo Neal. He always called him Calamari.
1: I've never heard that before.
0: Yeah,
1: Calamari.
0: I always call him Calamari. Yeah.
1: He's about the size of a Calamari. I mean, when you're 5 foot nine and he's been a Pro Bowler. I don't know how to describe it. I think at some point they are who they are. As my mother-in-law, my beautiful late mother-in-law said, it is what it is. Kyler Murray is a 5 foot nine scrambling quarterback who takes hits and kind of goes, you go, please get up, please get up. How about this? I root for him, but I certainly would not put my investment dollars into him.
0: No, but I would feel good. I agree with you. Obviously, I'd feel a little better if I had some of his rookie stuff, which I'd pretty much given up on. And now it's like, oh
1: sure.
0: Okay. I
1: break it out.
0: Make sure I know where that is. Yeah.
1: Yeah. But there's some cards in particular that will continue to hold value, even if it's Kyler Murray or not. Downtown's Kaboom. So he has Kaboom, stuff like that.
0: Mm-hmm.
1: So I wouldn't have problems investing in that because when you blend a hot case hit with a player that happens to be now named a starter. But man, I would say that we lost some equity in the J.J. McCarthy's that I've been holding for a long time.
0: Oh, yeah. Yeah.
1: I thought for sure that Harbaugh and the Chargers would have made a play. There was a rumor about 2 years ago that Harbaugh wanted McCarthy. Obviously, I was his college quarterback when they won the championship. And he said, give me McCarthy and some real heavy draft capital for Herbert. And I'll get my guy instead of the guy that I inherited. And to be truthful, Herbert, as awesome as he possibly can be, hasn't really done anything. I think he's won one playoff game, maybe.
0: Yeah, with Mike McDaniel as a coordinator, they're expecting big things this year. And this past week, Herbert and Trey Lance and their other quarterback, they apparently lit up the 49ers pretty good. My guess is Minnesota right now is like not sure they want to move off McCarthy, but I think
1: why would you? He's under rookie contract.
0: I mean, I would think Harbaugh would think, well, I'd rather have JJ backing up Herbert than Trey Lance.
1: You know,
0: he's not attainable right now.
1: There's guys that some people want to speculate and say, okay, well, you know, I'm going to invest in Penix. Like, are you? Mm-hmm. Is Tua the guy? Is Penix the guy? Who knows? Like, there's weird investments that I wouldn't make right now if I'm not emotionally tied to that player. Like, I'm not touching anybody on the Atlanta Falcons right now. Mm-hmm, mm-hmm. I could solidly say it's Mendoza that I would invest in for the Raiders because Kirk Cousins is only a placeholder. Mendoza is the future, so he's going to be a solid opportunity for investment. But any like battle of two different guys, I'm not touching. Right, I'm just not going to touch it. Should we invest in McCarthy or Murray? Should we invest in Carson Beck or Jacoby Brissett?
0: Like Sean Watson or Shedeur Sanders?
1: No way. I'll watch that from afar. There's no way I'm touching that. It's a lot like when you're a sports bettor, which I'm not anymore. And I watch people do it. They're like, "Who would you take in this game?" Like, don't bet on that game. Mm-hmm, if you don't feel it, like, there's nobody's forcing you to invest in Kyler Murray or JJ McCarthy. Just stay away. Don't do it.
0: Oh, Kyler Murray. I'm Kyler Murray. If I have to make Calamari. That choice, though, yeah, Calamari.
1: I don't think so. It's just not for me. I'd rather just go with a guy that I know is going to be the dude. And not worry about it.
0: That has got to be the appetizer that we've ordered more than anything else.
1: Calamari?
0: Yeah, we'll have the fried calamari.
1: Do you eat the tentacle portions of it?
0: Yes.
1: Me too. I like all of it.
0: Yeah, yeah.
1: Like all of it. Some people are like, oh, I want them in sticks. I'm like, dude, that's manufactured. You need to have the little ring.
0: Or the tentacles. I'll take the tentacles.
1: And are you a tartar sauce or are you a cocktail sauce guy?
0: Tartar sauce, if any.
1: I'm a little of both. I could do both. Mm-hmm. You squeeze lemon on top of it?
0: Never.
1: Really?
0: Never put lemon on fish. Never. Like, what are you doing?
1: What they serve it with normally.
0: I know.
1: It doesn't matter
0: always,
1: what fish it is.
0: Always. I tell you, I throw it back. Hey, here you go.
1: You're supposed to take the fish and throw it back in the sea. Yeah. No, you just throw the lemons back. Yeah. But if you throw the lemons in the sea of 52 mantles, altered.
0: Just think if they had chrome cards in, those cards would be fine, right? Maybe a little rusty.
1: Yeah, altered. Yeah. So there's apparently salt water on this stuff.
0: Well, I'm going to look into that. Maybe next week I'll have a little more information on that. On the barge drop.
1: On the barge drop, yeah, yes. Yeah. Yeah. So I own a business called The Card Drop, the vending machines.
0: Yeah.
1: And we went into our second location at Hardwood Palace there in Rockland. So we'll have the barge drop at our next location.
0: Right. But at some point, I'm not going to be giving out information because it's a secret. I'm going to track this thing down, find out where it dumped the cards, and then... You're in on it. Don't worry. Because you need to back me financially.
1: Ramsey? Have you seen Whitey? I don't know, but he was wearing like scuba gear and what do you call those? Flip-flops? What is that thing called?
0: The swim fins.
1: Swim fins.
0: Yeah,
1: swim
0: fins. Flip-flops I'm not going to get very
1: and he,
0: far.
1: And he had a snorkel. I was like, that's not going to go very deep into the water.
0: Flip-flops and a snorkel. Good luck finding anything.
1: Okay, Whitey was gone. He had snorkel and flip-flops, and now him and his wife live in Hawaii. How'd that happen? He found a 52 mantle in the middle of the ocean. It was just floating.
0: Uh-huh.
1: Wow. I hope that story's true. That'd be fun.
0: Yeah.
1: That'd be fun. Speaking of, in 3 weeks, again, I'm going to just revisit this. The Sacramento Autograph Expo will have Whitey Gleason there. You'll be... I think we have you going live on radio that morning.
0: We'll do it live.
1: As well as we'll do it live and we'll do other guests as well. Want to make sure that you spend some time. You're such a great interviewer. You should do this for a living.
0: I appreciate that. I've considered it, but
1: let me close this out for today. We've got another 9-ish minutes to go, but let's talk Kings because you can't go a day without talking about Kings here in Sacramento.
0: Right.
1: And you do it on a daily basis. So why not 6 days in a row instead of just five?
0: Sure. I do it at home. I do my mock show in the garage.
1: Are you feeling a little malaise by Kings fan right now in regards to the season upcoming?
0: I feel like this offseason has been less, there's been less enthusiasm than we've seen in quite a while.
1: Which is weird because with Acuff going to the Kings, there was such like, yes, we got him. He's awesome. We're going to do it. And then he had what I would describe as kind of a mediocre Summer League.
0: He wasn't great in Summer League, but it does, yeah. And that maybe that's a little discouraging, but I think it's more just a kind of a, pardon me, a delayed realization that, wow, this team is kind of on the decline now. Where, you know, last few years it was easy to, especially with the Beam team, hey, they're going to be good this year. Oh, they weren't as good as I thought, but they got DeMar DeRozan. All right, I'm interested. And I think people now are realizing, okay, they're probably not going to be very good for a while. Yeah, there's things to get kind of enthused about, but in the offseason, it's hard to really get excited about this team right now.
1: But let's look at the starting lineup. So we've got Acuff at point guard. You've got Levine at shooting. It looks like Hunter's going to be the three.
0: Keegan
1: at four.
0: Domantas, and Sabonis.
1: Sabonis. Is it terrible?
0: Doesn't look like it. It
1: doesn't look terrible.
0: You know, it's the two. Look at your two forwards, Keegan and DeAndre Hunter. They could be really good, or Hunter, they could be just kind of.
1: When Hunter was at Atlanta and then Cleveland, yeah. I mean, the dude was like 15 points a game. He's pretty good. You have Malik still coming off the bench. You've got, you know, a solid second front line. When you've got Maxime coming off the bench now, and you've got Cardwell. It's just one of those things. It's like, are they really that bad? I don't think so. But everybody's like, they're a mess and they're going to be the worst team in the league. And
0: maybe they sneak up on people. And people around here, and I think the teams also, they enjoy being kind of the underdogs. You know, when expectations rose after that Beam team year, I think in some ways that worked against the team. Whereas the Beam team year is like, you could see they'd go into places and other teams wouldn't take them seriously. And the next thing they know is like, wow, we're losing by 13 in the fourth quarter. So maybe there'll be some of that element, the Kings sneaking up on teams, but it's going to be tough. There's just, as always in the West, so many good teams. And some of the teams that have been with the Kings towards the bottom look like they're doing more to improve more quickly, which is a little discouraging.
1: So how does that translate into the Cards situation? So Levine, not really a great investment, although he's really good at scoring. Like, if you like scorers, he's there. He was a multi-time All-Star, but now I kind of relegate him to be somebody that's not going to probably be an All-Star moving forward just because of the logjam of great, you know, Anthony Edwards-type players in the league. So you're going to have those blocks where he's not going to be able to get into it. Sabonis, is he a good investment from 2015? I don't know.
0: Right. A couple of years ago, he looked like he had a better chance to be a Hall of Famer than he does right now.
1: Right. So Acuff with his kind of
0: that's the guy
1: middle of the road type of summer league.
0: Who where looked he, good at down in L.A. I just saw one of his workout videos yesterday. Seriously, he looked really good. Yeah.
1: But he's only 19. We keep forgetting that the kid is 19 years old.
0: Yeah.
1: And so and it's pretty clear that Scott Perry saying this is our guy. He's our, I don't know about leader yet, but he's definitely the guy we're banking on to be the face of this franchise moving forward. So I feel still very comfortable buying Acuff, knowing that he's going to get the shots. He's going to get the minutes. I don't know how efficient he's going to be, but my hope is that he's very, who do you hope the trajectory would be for him? Who would you want him to, like, who would you be happy with his ceiling if he turns into that type of a player?
0: If he's some sort of hybrid, Dame Iverson, obviously that'd be great. If what's really going to set him apart is if he shoots anywhere close to in the NBA what he did in college. I mean, he was a phenomenal shooter,
1: 40 plus in at three, right?
0: Yeah, yeah. I just hope he's better at the end of the year than he is at the start. Rather than he's got to average 23 or whatever, I just hope he improves throughout the year and makes threes.
1: My hope is that he's shorter Donovan Mitchell. If he did that, I'd be thrilled with him being that guy, right? Mm-hmm. Like, because Donovan Mitchell, the part that I liken him to is him being a dog. Like, give me the ball.
0: Yeah.
1: I got this.
0: Yeah.
1: Donovan Mitchell is that dude, right? So he's always that guy. He's always been that guy in Utah, then Cleveland. It didn't matter. Like, give me the ball. I'll handle this. And I want Acuff to have that, even at 19 years old, with a Zach on the team, with Malik on the team. I want him to be that guy that says, give me the ball. And guys like that do get hobby love. And while I looked at some of the projections for the future of this year, Acuff was not on any bust or star. He was just like not even mentioned.
0: Yeah.
1: And
0: but some of that is based on the limited summer league, and that's really not enough to base anything on. So
1: he's inexpensive enough right now that it'd be worth the investment, especially if you're a Kings fan.
0: Yeah.
1: Like just buy in. You know that even at his worst, he's gonna get 2 to 3 years of
0: that's it.
1: He's of just whatever
0: he's
1: you want.
0: Have the chance. Yeah.
1: You have the entire opportunity. We've got 3 minutes left in our show, Whitey. You're back for the first time with me in the same room. I just wanted to clarify, we do like each other. We love it. I love you. I didn't want to.
0: No comment.
1: Okay. It's good to be back in the studio with you.
0: That's the second time you've mentioned that in 2 weeks.
1: Well, it's important that people know that. People are like, are you guys okay? They think that we're fitting with Mac or something.
0: I'm sorry, we weren't able to bring Emron with us.
1: And that's probably where the contention came from.
0: Yeah.
1: You guys go on vacation to Tahoe together. How come you don't go to Hawaii together?
0: Yeah. Well,
1: somebody's got to come back here and hold it.
0: Right.
1: You know, hold it down.
0: Right.
1: But I do want to also mention that next week or in 2 weeks, again, we won't be on the air together again because I'm going to be running around on the show.
0: Mm-hmm.
1: You're going to be hopefully maybe even with Jerry, the two of you like you did last time.
0: That'd be nice.
1: That'd be nice.
0: Uh-huh.
1: Yeah, having Jerry on the show. And so, again, everybody, the Sacramento Autograph Expo, 2 weeks from today. Go to sacautographexpo.com. And I'll leave you with this one final thing. November 7th is our world famous trade night we're going to have at the shop. November 7th. And we're going to have our friend who is on the radio with us, Brad Penny, is going to be joining us. So he's flying out from Kansas to come and spend some time with us. And he'll be there at trade night, meeting people, taking pictures, signing autographs for free. Just kind of hanging out and doing his thing. So hopefully, Whitey, you can make one of these because you're not very good at attending your shifts.
0: I'm going to try to swing by.
1: Oh, you... Hey, I'm thinking about trying to swing by.
0: Try to swing by. I'll give you that, yeah. Take that to the bank.
1: Well, thank you very much, everybody, for joining us like we do every Saturday, 10 a.m. here on Sactown Sports, 1140, the True Sports Card Show. Myself, In-Arm Polito, and the man himself, Kevin Whitey Gleason, signing off and saying thank you for joining us, and we'll see you next Saturday here on Sactown Sports.

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7: 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And the FAA gives the go-ahead for more takeoffs and landings at FSO, God, in San Francisco, reducing delays. Those stories and more next in the news.
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0: Well, here we are once again. It's Mark Hoffman and Tom Romano, the Travel and Entertainment Guys, brought to you by Sports Leisure Vacations. 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
1: Good to see you, sir. I was just... I was looking at the website this morning. Boy, you know, if you ever have a travel question or there's something that you don't know about, I mean, obviously you can ask Mr. or Mrs. Google, but the other thing is there are a lot of cool links 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places. So I hope that you consider that a good resource. And also at the website, you can find our podcast. So if you don't catch the show one week, you're not available on Saturday morning at 11 o'clock, it gets posted there a day or two later. And if you sign up for the podcast, then you'll get a notice in your email box each week when it's available, and you can go listen to it there. It's just this program without about 10 minutes of commercials in it. So it runs a little around 50 minutes instead of around 60 minutes. You can listen to the Travel Guys anytime you want to. We can bother you 24 hours a day, 7 days a week.
0: And if you've been a frequent visitor to the website, we have updated it. It's a little more streamlined. Looks good, easy to navigate, so enjoy.
1: Thank you for noticing that. Adam, our guy in Toronto, worked really hard to try to make that a little nicer, so thank you. Unprompted comment, I'll share that with Adam.
0: Yes, absolutely. Thank Adam for us. It looks great, and like I say, it's just a little bit easier to navigate. Okay, at the top of every Travel Guys radio program, we take time to bring you up to date on the travel news. Takes us to it. Mark, what you got for us today?
1: You know, when we started this about 20 years ago, that song was fairly recent. And, you know, so it wasn't a stretch for people to say, oh, the news, Huey Lewis and the news. Okay, I get it. But, you know, now that's kind of a golden oldie. So it's kind of like the guys doing the program. Anyways, let's get to some travel news here. Americans have continued traveling this year, despite the fact that prices have skyrocketed because of the war in Iran. Travelers had a sticker shock a couple of years earlier when we came out of COVID. Prices went up. So the reality is that, let me just give you an example. I went to price an airfare for some group travel to New York City in the spring next year, and my preferred itinerary came back, a round trip to New York, at a little over $1,000. And just to give you an idea, before COVID, we were paying about $375, $400 for that ticket. Now, wow. Fortunately, we were able to find something that worked for us that was close to what our first choice was for about $600. But that's still a 50% increase over what we were paying just a few years ago, and a dramatic increase over what we were paying before they started shooting at each other in the Persian Gulf. So it really had, this has really dramatically affected travelers, and the whole tariff thing snuck in places where we didn't expect it. So, you know, the supplies that hotels use to clean and the equipment that restaurants buy and things like that that were tariffed that cost them more money, and those costs had to be passed on to us, and they didn't all jump up at one time. They were spread out over a period of time. So things just, if you travel, I'm not telling you anything you don't already know. If you're a sports leisure traveler, you've noticed that what our company charges for our trips are more, because it's based on, our prices are based on, here's what it costs us to put it together. We add a margin to it, and this is what we charge you. So it doesn't really, the formula doesn't really change. What's causing the prices to go up is increased cost from suppliers. Travelers are paying a lot more money to travel at this point in time than they were at this time last year.
0: Yeah. tell me about it. And, you know, somebody that's in a business like you who basically, you know, you've got to pass those prices on. And it sometimes can be to the point where people don't want to go. Have you had any people that really backing off on travel, or is it one of those things where, you know what, I'm going anyway?
1: Not
0: it costs
1: too,
0: a little bit more, but I'm going anyway.
1: Not too much. We have a trip to Japan, which is a very expensive destination, probably the hottest destination on the planet right now. And we tend to like to be, when we travel sports, leisure vacations, we're not looking for the five diamond hotel, but we're looking for the four diamond, mm-hmm. or the three diamond. That's really a diamond in the rough. You know, it's a better hotel than what it's being rated, and sometimes the prices are accordingly. So we're not trying to be over the top, but just be a little bit better. But I can just tell you that in some cases, you know, $200 for a Hilton Garden Inn in a suburb of a major city, you know, that cost you $119 a few years ago. So it's just, mm-hmm. it's gotten more expensive to travel. People who travel are making decisions, and this is what economists are saying, they're making decisions not to buy other things because they want to travel. And at some point, that rubber band will probably bounce back. There's also a story later on in the news here. Let's see, where is it here? Hawaii visitors are taking shorter trips to Hawaii. They survey folks. If you remember, when you go in on the airplane, they ask you to fill out a little form, and it gives them some information about visitors. And the number of visitors isn't dropping, but the length of time the visitors are staying is dropping. They're spending a little bit more money per day, which makes sense. If you got so much budget for a Hawaii trip and you go for 6 days instead of eight, why, you probably will still spend the same amount of money. Anyways, travel is just more expensive. Airfares are up 26% year over year. So if you can afford to travel, God bless you. If you can't, you know, some people are just deciding to make fewer trips or shorter trips or to stay in their region and see things that they haven't seen before. All right, let's move along. United Airlines is the main beneficiary of this, along with Alaska Airlines. They have the most flights in and out of San Francisco, SFO. Yay. for the airport call letters. And so what is the FAA? They are doing some runway construction down there and resurfacing and some things that are causing their already limited facilities to be a little bit more limited. So last week, the FAA announced plans to partially roll back some of the restrictions they had put on the airport, which will allow more takeoffs and landings, up to 42 aircrafts an hour, which right now it's 36. So that's about a 15% increase. The airlines have cut some schedules in order to accommodate the lack of availability of takeoff and landing slots, but this will mean that delays in San Francisco, that airport is notorious for its delays over the years, will be a little bit less than they have been. And the reason that's important to those of us in Sacramento is because three or four times a day, a bunch of people get on a puddle jumper and head down to on a 15, 20-minute flight to San Francisco to catch an international flight or to go to a destination that isn't offered out of Sacramento or is offered at a different time, etc. So we still have a lot of folks, and I know that there are people who drive to San Francisco because I hear from those folks online on a pretty regular basis. So more departures there will help. Here is a word from One Mile at a Time. It says, Secret Delta VIP Select Service. What this $550 plus airport package gets you, if mm-hmm. you really want to show that you can afford it, Delta has a service that it's called VIP Select. You can use it on departure, during a connection, or on arrival. They will meet you. This is pretty cool. I've never had it happen with Delta, but

0: not high enough up to get this service. But I think what happens is they see somebody with a tight connection or something that's on the second level down, and they don't have anybody else to pick up on the first level, so they go and help the next guy. And I've been the beneficiary of that a couple of times. It's kind of cool when somebody's waiting in the jetway and says, "Hey, Mr. Hoffman, follow me." And you go down the steps and into a car and over to your gate. And so that's what Delta is now offering to sell people out of 10 airports, including San Francisco, Atlanta, Detroit, Los Angeles, Minneapolis, all their hubs, New York, JFK, and LaGuardia, Salt Lake City, Seattle, and Tokyo. You can pay Delta Airlines an extra amount of money. Let's call it $550 for the first passenger, and then $100 for each additional passenger for this incredibly special service. So, you know, if you're going to something that's a life-changing event, or the dollar is justified or something like that, ask about Delta's VIP Select. For the rest of us common folks, we'll just get off the airplane and walk 240 miles to the next gate. Hope we make it on time. Here's a cool thing. Zion National Park. If you are a disabled traveler or you know somebody with disabilities who loves national parks, Zion National Park in Utah, Southern Utah, has made a huge effort to make their park more accessible to folks with disabilities. You can now rent a wheelchair at Zion National Park. You don't have to take your own. And the wheelchair is, it's a specialty wheelchair so that you can go out and take it on some of the trails. Not all of the trails, but you can take it on some of them. And the shuttle buses don't accommodate the wheelchairs, but if you have a car that does, they will give you a special pass that allows you onto roads that are normally only used by buses. So if you are a disabled traveler, or you know somebody who is, Zion National Park in Southern Utah, which is a spectacular place to visit, now can accommodate you and your friends much better than it could before. Amtrak is in line to get nearly $3 billion for new trains and improvement projects. I didn't see anything about trains passing through Sacramento being on this list, but the train up in Oregon that runs between Eugene and Vancouver, the Cascades, is on it to get some new equipment. Most of this is going to go back east. The Western trains for Amtrak were a focus of new equipment and the like 10 years or so ago. So I guess we've had our turn, and now it is theirs. Southwest Airlines has had a dramatic growth in their loyalty program. Year over year, the airline says there are 35% more members in their Rapid Rewards program than there was at this time last year, which is
1: why would that be?
0: I thought about that myself. Southwest flyers fit into two categories: people who are pissed off that the airline changed all the rules and fill in with everybody else, and now all the seats are reserved and stuff. They liked the old system, but there are a whole lot of people in the other camp who didn't like the old system, and to the extent that they refused to fly on the airline, and now that they can buy a reserve seat and that they can get some extra leg room and stuff like that, who knows, first class may be coming at some point, they decided to sign up for the Rapid Rewards program because now there was something in it for them. And if Southwest was going to play the game like the other airlines did, and you liked that ability, remember, the thing we've talked about on this program more than once is the airlines have become really good at taking things away from you and then selling them back to you.
1: Yes.
0: You know, leg room, free baggage, etc. And that's how they make their profit. That's their business model now. So anyway, Southwest Airlines has seen a dramatic growth in the number of people who are signed up for their Rapid Rewards program. The other airlines have not reported that. So that's kind of interesting that it has to be those traditional flyers who just felt like there wasn't anything in it for them at Southwest before. Tourism in Arizona, this comes from the state tourism office, supports a record 326,000 jobs across Arizona last year. That's a lot of jobs. It makes it the third largest industry in Arizona. Tourism. Wow.
1: Mm-hmm.
0: Wow. Southwest, speaking of Southwest Airlines, they're going to roll out a thing called Business Priority in early 2027, targeting business travelers with benefits like preferred reaccommodation. In other words, your plane doesn't go, so your first in line to get reaccommodated.

0: accommodated. Standby and priority boarding. So look for that if your company uses Southwest Airlines for your business travel. California rideshare drivers are on track for union certification. The California Gig Workers Union is poised for certification after 30% of active rideshare drivers indicated an interest. That's the threshold required by law. If no other organization qualifies within a 30-day waiting period, the union will be officially certified. So what this means is that the people who pick you up in Uber and Lyft, they're going to be protected a little bit better from their employers who kind of make the rules and then say, here, you live by them. And that won't quite be the case anymore. So it'll be interesting to see what happens after that.
1: Wow. A gig union.
0: Yeah.
1: You know, I mean, I wonder if other gigs besides rideshare will fall into that category. I imagine they will.
0: It means that your DoorDash driver is going to be perhaps belong to a union before too long.
1: Yeah, there you go. By the way, I just wanted to mention real quickly, how long has it been since you've been on a Southwest? I took a flight a couple of weeks ago, and the one between here and Vegas mm-hmm. was on a plane, a Southwest plane I had never seen before. The seats were all brand new. They had a new contour. The leg room in aisle 20, which would normally be about 3 inches, was about 6. I mean, it was unbelievable. I mean, the narrower seats, it was fantastic. Plus they had the ports on the back of the seats.
0: Aha! See, that's the one thing that really the new planes at Southwest. The old planes, there was no place to plug in your electronics.
1: Right, and then on top of that, right above, in that same area there, eye view, a little piece of plastic flips down, and you can place your cell phone mm-hmm. right there, and it mm-hmm. props up so that you can plug it in, put your phone there, you know, kind of like where the magazines would normally go, and have a spot to hold it in place. Fantastic.
0: Somebody was thinking. All right, one last final note here. Amtrak started some new service between New Orleans and Mobile, Alabama last year. It's called the Mardi Gras Express Service, and it started last year in August, right about this time. They expected 38,000 people a year to ride the train. Over 150,000 people rode it the first year.
1: Wow.
0: So riding the train can be cool. So if you're headed down to that area, also, here's a little secret. There's a big Mardi Gras in New Orleans, and it's a big party, and it gets a little bit out of control, and it might not be for everybody. They have an awesome Mardi Gras in Mobile, Alabama every year. That's a little bit more scaled down. You can kind of get your hands around it. So, maybe that's an alternative. Anyway, congratulations to Amtrak on the success of their new service, and that's your travel news for today.
1: 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Okay, stick around. We'll do that next. Keep it here. Thank you very much.
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1: Here we are, live and in living radio. Mark Hoffman and Tom Romano. Apologize for the stumbling into the break. You know, I spent decades making sure that all that kind of thing always goes smoothly and nobody even notices that you just quickly went into the break.
0: That's all right. I couldn't get three letters out, S, F, and O earlier in the program right there. So,
1: well, you know, we gotta keep things interesting for our listeners. You know, if we're too perfect, which never happens, they might think that we're AI.
0: Yeah.
1: But
0: or not anyway, a live program. As I sit here and look right at you, you appear to be live.
1: As near as I can tell, yeah.
0: I'm sure if you were AI, why, you know, that we would know. Have you seen any of the AI, you know, like there's short movies and stuff like that online now that are done with all AI characters, and they're all perfect. You know, their facial expressions and everything, there's no glitches or anything, and of course there's no makeup because they're not real to start with. So anyways, it must be safe. That would save producers of films and stuff like that a tremendous amount of money, but you can tell immediately that it's not the real deal.
1: Yeah, so there's laws. There will be more to prevent that kind of stuff from happening. I had an AI phone call the other day. Hi, this is Al, your AI assistant, and he was so casual and it was so smooth that if I didn't know, I wouldn't have known it was. He answered all the questions. We booked an appointment for something to be taken care of, and it was friggin' amazing. I mean, it was so real. Yeah.
0: The way of the future, my friend.
1: Yeah, the way they made it real was they made the person on the other end of the phone casual.
0: Yes. Yep. I'm getting a lot of these, too. So many of them now that I recognize them about 3 or 4 seconds into it, and the way to end it is press 9. To be taken off of their list. And I don't know that they take you off the list, but at least ends the phone call.
1: Do what? Press 9?
0: Press 9, yeah.
1: 9, okay. Remember that, folks.
0: Well, press usually 9. They don't tell you that until they get, you know, 2 minutes into the phone call, because legally they have to tell you, but I don't think legally they have to tell you up front, or at least they generally do not. And it's like, right, you know, if you're not interested in this, press 9 to get off our list. So now I just default to 9. And what's also fun is, you can respond and say, yes, I'd like to talk to a live person, and then just lay the phone down. And then the live person comes on the phone, you know, and tries to get you, and there, you know, it's I'm like, domestic terrorism is kind of one of my things.
1: Okay, we could go on for quite a while for this, but I know we got about 4 minutes to do.
0: Yeah,
1: the last
0: to
1: half,
0: talk
1: the
0: about
1: last
0: what
1: half.
0: We're supposed to talk about here. All right, so what we're talking about here is review online reviews. I wouldn't give you 10 cents for TripAdvisor or those reviews and stuff online, because they're solicited by the businesses, and there are ways in some cases with some services for them to get reviews removed that they don't care for. So I really, the whole review thing was a great idea 20 years ago, but I don't think it doesn't have a lot of integrity now. So my suggestion to you is, if you're going online and you're looking at reviews, or somebody is bragging about, you know, hey, 97% of our customers think that we're spectacular, go find out what the other 3% thought. Go to their website and don't look at the positive reviews. Look at the negative reviews. Now, sometimes those people are not legit and they've just got a bone to pick and they're, you know, they weren't in the right. But if you go through the negative reviews and you see the same thing pop up time after time, a customer service oriented thing, or maybe it's the return of a product that they bought on the internet or something like that. If you see some trends in the not so good area, you can use those to make a little bit of, to make some evaluation of what the product and how the company maybe does business, how they respond to people who have complaints. When there's a complaint online, does the company come in and make some effort at least to try to make it right, or answer the person's question, or suggest, hey, call us and we'll try to fix this for us? Or are there no answers every time that somebody makes a negative comment online, which means nobody's really watching, or nobody cares, or both? So to me, those are the ways that you can use the rating system to work for you. I can't tell you how many times, I'm sure listeners have had this happen, but recently I've had four or five of these in just the last couple of weeks, where people have, generally online, but one of them called me and said, hey, would you leave a positive review for us online? And I told the person who called gently, I said, no. Well, did you not like our product? I said, no, that's not the issue at all. I said, you did a fine job. It wasn't exemplary. This was a restaurant. I said, you took care of us. It wasn't, you know, wasn't perfect. It wasn't awful. It wasn't worthy of going online and making a comment on it. And I said, I'm so sorry, but that's just the way I feel. I would come back. I would bring you business again. But I don't think you're the greatest restaurant on the whole planet. So that is, and the other thing is, increasingly we see now that, especially with TripAdvisor, there is a way for businesses to go to appeal to TripAdvisor and say, look, here were the extenuating circumstances. This review should be taken down. And in some cases that happens. So TripAdvisor and the business are deciding whether or not the review is legit, as opposed to potential customers. And I sort of have a little bit of a problem with that. So my bottom line wisdom to all of this is, take online reviews, especially overwhelmingly positive reviews, with a grain of salt. Especially with this AI thing now, it is possible to generate a whole bunch of positive reviews. And the other thing is, if you're reading reviews online and you're thinking to yourself, wow, these are really, you know, over the top. I mean, there's a lot of adjectives here with multiple syllables and all of that kind of stuff, then you should be suspicious of that. And you read three or four of them in a row and you say, these all sound like they could be written by the same person or the same entity. They probably were. And so they should be disregarded. And also, if you find that, I think that that's a negative point. I think that a business that has to resort to that type of pandering for reviews, there might be a reason that they don't have, that they need to put good reviews online, is because the customers who are doing business with them are not putting good reviews online. Maybe they're not putting bad reviews, but they're not putting good ones either. So just when it comes to that whole review situation online, just be careful. Just be careful.
1: 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Good advice. Good advice. We are the travel and entertainment guys. We're always subject to people reviewing our show. Generally speaking, if they're not liking it, they're not listening. But if you are listening, thank you for joining us. Chris Elliott, consumer advocate, world traveler, joins us right after a short time out. Subjects include consumer protections for air travelers, traveler influencers, and, a lot of great stuff to make you smarter traveler. That's next here on The Travel Guys.
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1: Welcome, my friends. It's Mark Hoffman and Tom Romano. We are the Travel and Entertainment Guys, brought to you by Sports Leisure Vacations. And joining us again today are probably favorite guests. I think I can say that without insulting anybody. Chris Elliott, consumer reporter, travel expert, friend of the Travel Guys. Always a long ways away. Welcome to the Travel Guys, Chris. Let's start by telling folks where we've hooked up with you today.
2: Thanks. I'm honored to be your favorite travel guest. That's I really appreciate that. We are in Seoul, South Korea today.
0: Wow. So before we went on the air, you said it was hot there. But what's, I mean, Japan is one of the hottest destinations on the planet, and not talking about weather, just talking about people who want to go there. Korea's in that same sort of region. Why do travelers go to Korea?
2: Well, Korea is a fascinating place. It's and not just because of the political situation right now. It's actually been in the news, so I think that is of some interest. It's also just fascinating from a cultural perspective. Thousands of years of history, and just an incredible food scene. And if you like coffee, this is the place to be, because it's probably like the world headquarters of coffee. I never thought I would say that, but if you want good coffee, there's like within a few blocks of where I live here in Mapo-gu, there's probably three or four roasters, not coffee shops, roasters. So it's they take it very seriously here.
0: Wow. So if somebody was heading for Korea, obviously they're only going to South Korea because you can't travel in the north. How long would it take to see a country like that? Can you do it in a week, 10 days?
2: Well, a lot of people will get a cruise and they'll stop in Busan and then maybe come up north and do some of the cultural sites. And you can do that in probably 1 week. I would give it 2 weeks, really. I would, maybe base yourself in Seoul and then do a couple of trips out into the countryside. The real trick, though, is choosing the right time of the year. You do not want to be here in August. That was like a huge mistake. It's so, so hot.
0: What's your favorite thing to eat in Korea?
2: We're about two blocks away from the marketplace here. And bear in mind, I'm on like a plant-based diet, so I don't get to go to do the fun stuff. But they have incredible steamed corn here, and I never thought I would say that, but at this time of year the corn is in season and they steam it. It's unlike anything that you've ever had. So if you ever come to Korea, try the steamed corn. It's awesome. It's very good. What they do is they treat it with salt. Everything is heavily salted here. Like if you want to die of sodium poisoning, this is the place to do it.
0: All right, let's shift gears here and talk about a few travel subjects besides Korea. Chris, in recent weeks, you and many other people have penned articles about how, every time the consumers win something when it comes to battles against the airlines, some kind of consumer rights, it usually takes years to happen. And then it's a process of letting people know that, things have changed and the airlines are not going to tell you that you have any more rights. So it seems like when something is hopping positive for the consumers, it takes a long time. But when the airlines decide they want to get rid of something, particularly with the folks who are in office right now, it doesn't take a long time for that to start to show up. Would you agree with that?
2: I would agree with that, yes. And there are literally so many efforts right now to undo consumer rules that I am having a hard time tracking it all. Every day I see something new and I have to write about it. But the most recent for air travelers is the efforts to are the efforts to undo the full fare advertising rule. And I know you know about this, but basically for the last 10 years, when you go search for an airfare, you get a full fare that includes all the mandatory fees and taxes. And now the airlines want to basically reverse all that. They want to be able to display a fare that doesn't include the mandatory fees and the taxes. They want to add that later on, which is something called drip pricing. They say it's their First Amendment right to do that. And they're really fast tracking it. The DOT, the Department of Transportation, was requesting comments, and they only gave a very short window. I think it was like 3 weeks. And then some of the stakeholders asked for more time, but they're hoping to undo this by the end of the Trump administration, which would be incredibly fast, and it would be devastating to people who, maybe don't fly that often, and they don't know any better, and they're going to get surprised when they get to that last screen, and they realize that they have to pay another maybe 20% for the ticket that they want.
0: Yeah, and just so that you understand, if you're listening, what we're talking about here is that you look for the price of an airfare, and the price on one website says $400. And you're thinking, well, gee, that's cheaper than the other website was $460. But then you start digging into that $400 and you find that, oh, well, that price didn't include this, and it didn't include this, and it didn't include this. And at the end of the day, the $460 price was a better deal because it had more of the marginal stuff already available to the public. So what is a person to do here? Are we going to lose this war? Are the airlines going to be allowed to go back to baking us by putting down fares and then saying, hey, if you want to use the bathroom, and it's extra $4?
2: Right, the old pay toilets, right? Actually, what's interesting is that there is not unanimity among the airlines. Southwest Airlines, I'm told, does not want to go back to this because it's confusing to consumers. So there's going to be a little bit of fighting going on. And there are actually two proposals in front of the DOT. One is completely undoing it, and the other one is just allowing airlines to display a price with the same prominence as they would the full fare. And if I was a betting man, I would say it's going to be the latter. So they're not going to completely undo it. But I will say this, though, the moment the next administration gets into office, they're going to reverse and go back to there's no way that this is going to stand. This is absolute insanity.
1: 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Christopher, I know you've been doing a little bit of work on your website. Yeah, some enhancements and so forth. Why don't you take a couple of minutes and tell listeners what's new for them at the Elliott.com?
2: Well, I run a website and a newsletter for consumers, and we focus on travelers, but we deal with all kinds of things, including event tickets and even appliances, computers, anything that might go wrong. And so we figured, well, August is a slow time. We should maybe use it to get some improvements made. And it's just like the thread that you pull on a sweater, and it starts to come undone. And the next thing you know, the whole sweater is gone. That's kind of what happened. Is we started just updating the website, and we gave it a new look, and then we publish the names, numbers, email addresses of the executives, just in case you need to appeal a case. And we started to redo that, and so now that has a completely new look. Then we redid the newsletter. And we have the newsletter, by the way, which you can find at ElliottConfidential.com. It's two L's and two T's and then confidential.com. It's a completely free newsletter, but we have a paid component. So we worked on improving that. And so we now have a really heavy news component to that. So we're actually doing stories every day that affect you as a consumer, and it's been very useful. And then we also opened a new forum, which you can find at elliottconfidential.com/community. It's called Back Channel, and we've been having a lot of fun there just talking about answering questions and talking about travel and things like that. So it's been, we've got a lot of great momentum going into fall, and I'm really excited. You know, we were talking earlier about consumer protections that were being abandoned by the government. And I think that when that happens, advocates like me, we try to pick up the slack and help people. And that's exactly what's happening here.
0: Chris, I want to talk about one more thing before you go here. I watch on the internet because I try to see, probably like you, as much travel information as I can, real or fake, because I want to know what the landscape looks like out there. Travel influencers are kind of getting under my skin, especially with all the fake content. I see this stuff where people get on an airplane, and I feel like that they almost, if there isn't a problem, they create one so that they mm-hmm. will have some content to be able to share with their viewers. And most of the time, it's just complete. I can only imagine being a person on the airplane with this person waving their phone around and talking and trying to create a ruckus. I guess it's just really a statement, but there are folks like yourself who are really here to help consumers. And then these people, and it's not everybody, but a good percentage of them are just freeloading. I mean, they create their own situations. I don't know. What do you think about all of this? It sure is giving folks a lot of misinformation, in my opinion.
2: Yeah. Well, you're talking to someone who is a classically trained journalist, and I view these events with some skepticism. Most of the people who are doing them are just showboating, and they want to get good content for their YouTube channels. And a lot of times, as you say, it's made up. It's very frustrating because, from my perspective, we're often confused for these people. People have referred to me as an influencer, which I definitely am not. And I think that the real problem isn't like, I mean, certainly it's getting under my skin, just like it's getting under your skin. The problem is that your listeners probably wouldn't be able to tell the difference between someone who's doing this kind of showboating and a legitimate travel advocate or consumer journalist. And that's the real problem, is that the lines have been blurred and that, you know, you really can't tell who's who anymore.
0: Well, and folks are saying, here, go ask for this or go get that because it's available. And generally, it's not. Mm-hmm. You know, it's like all of the emails that are sent out with people who work in the airline industry and come over here. I'll tell you how to get upgraded. And, you know, the way you get upgraded is you fly a lot and you're on the list, and it's all computerized now. And unless you know the pilot and he can sneak you on the plane without anybody knowing about it, those days are over of being nice to the flight attendant and having them upgrade you.
2: Right. You know, it's the old, and I was around when they were giving this advice, is like, show up to the counter with a box of chocolates and a big smile and you'll get a first class ticket. That just does not work anymore. There's a lot of really bad advice being given. And the thing that you may not know about these influencers, and this is not true of all of them, of course, but a lot of them will charge for their coverage. So they'll show up at a hotel and they'll charge a couple of $1,000 to say something nice or to take, you know, those Instagram pictures that you see. Mm-hmm. If you really look at those photos, by the way, and no one ever does any of that. You don't really see anyone with their backs to you, their hands out, and there's this big, you know, mountain range, and no one does that. No, this is just all invented for your enjoyment, but it's not real journalism. Shouldn't be confused for real journalism, and you shouldn't take their advice.
0: Those who spend thousands of dollars on a vacation based on what somebody on the internet told them that they'd never seen or heard of before, I might question that. So if you see something and you think, wow, that's a really good deal or that's worth looking into, do your homework and go to a couple more sources to at least find out that, you know, you're not throwing your money down a rabbit hole. Or the worst thing is that some of these folks who are giving reviews and stuff are really not qualified to give them. They really don't know what they're talking about in a lot of cases. And so following them can send you down a rabbit hole that is, it's great for them, but it's not going to do you any good. It's not going to help you get that one last first class seat on the airplane or the best room in the hotel or anything like that. A lot of this stuff is computerized now. The airlines and hotels make a lot of money selling status to people and having people work really hard, spend a lot of money to get status. So those are the people that they're generally making sure that they take care of. And if you're Joe Blow off the street and you read something on the internet that says, you know, this is how you're going to get into first class, good luck to you. Maybe it still happens, but I'm going to suggest that if it does, those situations are few and far between. Wouldn't you agree, Chris?
2: If you're going to follow anything, follow the money. And, you know, you go, and you were talking about influencers. There's a particular type of influencer that really bothers me. Those are the people who have these mileage blogs. And you go onto them, and they're always talking about getting free points and free miles. You look at where their money is coming from. They're making all their money off of trying to get you to sign up for one of the credit cards, and they get $300-$400 every time you sign up for one. That's how they make their money. These are not trained journalists. These are not real reporters. These are people who are just fans. They have not been trained as journalists in any way. They just want to take your money, and then they want to give you advice that will make you spend more. They are not looking out for your best interests at all.
1: They're salespeople.
2: Yep, they are. And yep. Some of them are good salespeople. Some of them are not even that good, but they are. That's exactly what they are.
0: And a few of them are compensated by the people that they're reviewing and the like. So it's not really, you know, just be careful. If you see something on the internet from one of these random influencers and you say, wow, that sounds good, do your homework. And let it just be a tip to something that, hey, this might be good, but do your homework. Anyways, thank you for listening to me, Dr. Elliot, and for sharing your thoughts.
1: Yeah.
2: Yes. So tell me about your mother. No, you know what? these guys, and we haven't even talked about AI and what that can do, but people can easily fake something with AI. So don't believe what you see, even if it's in a video.
1: Yeah. Yeah.
0: Amen. Amen. Thank you, Mr. Elliot, for your time again today. Elliot.org, right?
2: That's right. ELLIOTT.org.
0: Yep. And that will find you lots of free good stuff. And if you want to take it a level higher, why, then you can find some really great content above that. So depending on how serious you are about your travel. And the other thing I will just say about Chris's website, when you read the letters to the editor and the contributions that people make, it's not people arguing back and forth and trying to one-up each other. It's people with legitimate information that might actually help you, or saying, you know, this is what my experience was and this is what happened to me. So there's a lot more value in a website like that than there is someplace else. So if you're thinking about doing some traveling, or the other thing is Chris mentioned at the beginning, hey, man, if you just bought a refrigerator that doesn't work, the folks at Elliot.org can help you with that, too. Thank you again, Chris, for your time today. Be safe in Korea. We'll talk to you again in a few weeks.
2: Okay. Thank you.
3: Well, there you go. Chris Elliott, always solid advice. Johnny on the spot, a hardworking
0: makes a great guest, because he's always in an exotic place, so he can share a little bit about the place. Yeah. And the man has more travel wisdom than anybody that I know. And so we are indeed very lucky that he is generous with his time and is a part of our program.
3: Remember, links to Chris Elliott and all he does can be found at travelguysradio.com. All right, it's odds and ends time coming up in a second here. Mark, what are we going to cover?
0: I'm going to talk a little bit more about the Shake Shack business with the screen that in the airport that added a tip if you didn't choose to add one on your own. And there's a downtown hotel, there's a downtown church that may be about to turn into a hotel, a boutique hotel downtown. So we'll talk about those coming up next right here on The Travel Guys.
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3: What you up to, my friends? 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In the meantime, it's odds and ends time. So, Mark, let's talk about... Well, we mentioned them last week. Shake Shack had this situation, and I think it was in, where was it?
11: Utah Airport, Salt Lake City.
3: Yeah, and gentleman went to, his wife went up to the kiosk, and she made it, placed an order, and in the process, when it came to tip time, she said, no, thank you. And when she turned around and looked a second time, on the price of all of the items that she purchased had jumped up about 50 cents.
11: Uh-huh.
3: Sort of like auto tip, right? Her and her husband checked it out. They shot a video, which, by the way, you can find at TravelGuysRadio.com. Well, what do the Shake Shack people have to say about this?
11: They say it was just some kind of glitch, some kind of software glitch in the computer, and that they were, of course, see, these airport locations are different. They're not like the franchises you see out on the street, because people run them. Companies, airport concessionaires run them in return for giving a share of the profits to the parent company and a rent to the airport. So it's a little different situation when you see one of these franchises in an airport than you would see it somewhere else. So anything is possible, but it sure seems kind of suspicious that the software glitch was adding, and you have to wonder, I mean, this person caught it. Did anybody else catch it? But Shake Shack, of course, came out very quickly and said, oh, and this got, this is viral. If you look this up on the internet, it is all, there's like 20 or 30 entries, and a lot of them have been viewed millions of times. So this is really somewhat of a PR disaster for the Shake Shack people, because it'll be a while before people stop looking at this and referring to it. So I wouldn't, if I were the software guy who made that mistake, I probably wouldn't want to be showing my face around the Shake Shack places at this point in time. Hey, listen, here are a couple of other cool little updates here. Google and the National Park Service. We told you how Zion National Park is being more friendly to disabled people in the news. Google and the National Park Service have launched a new interactive digital hub just in time for the Park Service's 110th birthday. United Parks of America, there's a link to this at our website, will allow you to go literally into national parks online, see all kinds of historic documents and exhibits. If you're not able to travel anymore, what an opportunity to travel vicariously. And if you can travel, what a great chance to preview places that you might be going to.
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11: 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Last item for the day. Hotel and historic church. This comes from the abridged PBS KVIE news service, which I've already told you I think is pretty awesome. They have this news article about the old Pioneer Church downtown that has been abandoned by its congregation because the building is old and it just costs too much to be able to service it. The city records show a lot of pending fees, but there's an application to the city that shows a planned event space and 12 hotel rooms at the church after it was listed for sale earlier this year. So I don't know if that's what's going to happen yet. I'm sure there are two sides to this. Probably some people who hate to see the beautiful old church turned into a hotel. But if the option was that it wasn't there anymore at all, maybe that would be an acceptable compromise. To me, as a travel person, it would be a cool thing to add to downtown to be people to be able to stay in a 175-year-old church. So anyways, that's your last story for today.
3: There you go. Yeah, 12 rooms.
11: Yeah, pretty
3: that
11: exclusive.
3: That is boutique. All right, my friends, thanks for joining us. Don't forget, check us out at travelguysradio.com. Final word, Mark?
11: We'll be back next week in a shortened version before the UC Davis football game. In the meantime, dance like nobody's watching. We'll see you next Saturday at 11 o'clock.
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0: Welcome to another edition of the Hard Rock Sports Roundtable. Episode number two. Thank you, Gary. Yeah, I needed that.
1: Loosen up, buddy. Loosen up.
0: Been a little tough with the pickup truck today, so I needed that. Gary Gelfand of Fox 40 Frame, Scott Marsh of Sacktown Sports 1140 Fame, and then Mr. Presley, who needs absolutely no introduction.
2: Don't introduce him.
0: Former Sacramento King, first round pick, and then what else have you done for us lately?
2: Nothing lately. Absolutely nothing. That's what my wife. At least that's what my wife tells me.
3: No, she said a lot more than that last week after I dropped you off.
0: Yeah, your wife posts on social media are pretty dramatic, I got to tell you.
2: She doesn't even know how to get on social media.
0: Her social media is riding a horse, but that's another story.
2: Yes.
0: Anyway, we got a great show for you today. This is our second episode, Hard Rock Sports Roundtable, Hard Rock Hotel and Casino, and the Hard Rock Live out at near Wheatland. Don't want to miss anything going on out there. We'll touch on that as we go. Great show today. Preseason football is up and running.
3: Did you say great show in preseason football? Come on.
0: I love that. I love preseason football. We'll talk about why you should love preseason football. How about the Brewers? They played football yesterday.
3: That's true. 22-0
1: Yeah, 22-0 I don't like the Brewers when they win at all.
0: They played a preseason football game, right?
1: Yeah, well, exactly. Yeah, 22-0 I don't like when they win at all because they're, you know, my Cubs are chasing them.
0: Okay. Yes. You know? That was pretty impressive. Yeah. Then there was a gentleman that started out yesterday in his first major league game. He only hit three home runs. We'll touch on that. Lakers drama, shocking. Lakers drama.
3: Bus family and drama.
0: Yeah,
3: come on.
0: Scary.
1: Really?
0: Yes, very scary. I'll tell you a Jerry Buss story later. Otani hits 30 home runs. Marsh is all happy. Tatis seems to be rounding into form come down the stretch here for the Padres. Pretty amazing. Texas, the Texans and the Raiders tomorrow. 49ers in San Diego, another preseason game. Vita Vea, where is he going to end up? Hopefully in the red and gold. Fantasy football, we'll touch on that. Great newspaper article on the show, by the way. Dusty Baker's autobiography, we'll touch on that.
3: Yes.
0: And the Clipper situation and college football. All sorts of good stuff.
1: Okay, I'm looking at your sheet right now.
0: Yep.
1: I see nothing about PCA on here. Pete Kerr Armstrong. There's not one word about him on there.
0: Okay.
3: That's because Shohei's the MVP. I mean,
1: That might be my take coming up later on.
3: PCA number two.
1: If we're still doing the 24-second shot,
0: we're going to have to split them up.
1: Right?
2: We should split them up.
1: It's not going to be a battle.
2: We should kick them both out.
0: And you notice I didn't put anything on about the Giants.
3: Hey, and you have a 24 this week, so that's good.
1: So you shouldn't talk about the Giants.
3: You have a 24 this week, so that's good.
1: I do. Last week did not have one. But it was still good because I love the Hard Rock and I love what they're doing.
0: It was a great 24.
1: It was a little rough, but all right.
0: All right, Mr. Presley. Let's start out with a little preseason football. All the Niners last week, you know, Titans. I mean, the games are meaningless score-wise, but what impressed you, if anything, about the new 49ers this season?
2: Well, I'm enjoying the running backs. I'm enjoying the wide receivers. The defense, I'm still a little suspect on. I don't think I just don't think they're ready. If they're not looking like they have it all locked and loaded. So that's going to be a concern. But we know their offense is outstanding, so it will cover up some of the defense. But we know defense wins championships, so they're going to have to do some stuff. What are they going to do, John?
0: I'm going to turn to Mr. Marsh because he likes those Southern California blue and white things sometimes.
3: Well, let's go back to the Niners because, first of all, I mean, the scrimmages they had were more important than that preseason game. Defensively, getting Warner and Greenlaw back, I was able to get down to training camp last week. Fred Warner looks fantastic, by the way.
0: Scary good.
3: Offensively, I'm still a little concerned for them. I mean, with Pearsall out for the year, we'll see how Mike Evans fits in. We're still waiting to see about Kittle when he comes back, whether it's week one or not. So
0: that's a valid point there.
3: To me, I think defensively they have a chance to be better than they do offensively to begin the year.
2: Well,
0: Gary, what do you think?
1: I was going to say, I just think it's so early right now. It's the second game. We're looking at, you know, the team the way it looks now on the field. It's going to look totally different. This is August. We have to wait till the season gets going. But I think ultimately the pieces are there. You know, you got to get Bosa back, ready to roll. You know, he's one of the guys. But their backup quarterback looked great. You might not even need Mac now.
0: Chris Work, right?
1: Right?
3: Again,
1: it's a tough last name.
3: No, I apologize. We don't need to talk about third string Niner quarterbacks after Mac Jones and Purdy, but we're talking preseason football.
1: Exactly.
0: Okay.
3: Do we need to go Allen Iverson in the first 5 minutes?
1: Well, so
3: of
1: that's
3: the show?
1: What I'm saying. So that backup quarterback looked good. However, it's Purdy, and Purdy should stay healthy. So it's his
0: team. A person who hadn't thrown, I don't care backup or whatever, for a guy who hadn't thrown a pass in a year and a half because of a major league knee injury to go up against a starting defensive team in the NFL. owned
3: a starting defensive team in the NFL?
0: Well, they're starters. But, yeah. Well,
3: for the first preseason game?
0: Yeah, they're starters. Okay. The Titans played all their starters. Okay. I do want to attack Scott Marshall a little bit. The Niners.
1: Can I get out of the way?
0: I made the point last week that I felt like the Niners' defense was going to be more offensive, which you can see. I think they're going to. Raheem Morris, the new coordinator, is going to turn them loose a little bit. That can burn you or it can make or break you, whatever. But the Niners' receiving core, I would argue with Scott that Niners have more speed. They've got better athletes overall than they've had at the receiver spot. And I got it with Pearsall out. That's a loss. But Stribling looks so good coming in the second round.
3: I just think
0: the Niners are the most intriguing set of receivers they've had in the Shanahan era.
3: But Mike Evans, I mean, he can still play, but he's certainly on the backside of his career.
0: No question.
3: So what are they going to get out of him?
2: They're going to get a lot out of him.
0: Thank you, Harold.
2: He is outstanding.
0: Hey, by the way, nice jacket, Harold.
2: I really appreciate it. Thank you, John. You look pretty good, too. But Evans has proven that he has been the man his entire career. So he's going to just do, he's going to teach the young kids, but he's going to catch all those important passes. But they don't even have to worry about the receptions because you're also coming out the backfield. You got the best receiver that the backfield has ever seen.
0: And McCaffrey.
2: He is unbelievable.
0: Well, he's kind of your money man in fantasy football.
2: Well, I didn't have him last year. I missed him very much. But just what he does and how he gets that team going. Yes, Kittle's is, I think Kittle's going to be perfectly fine. I love the fact that we got a quarterback who has not played a lot last year, so he's going to be hungry. That's how this whole thing works. He's going to be hungry to get in there and just prove what he can do.
0: And they say he's having his best camp ever. Scott says it doesn't matter, but I think it does. But go ahead.
3: Camps matter. I'm just saying these preseason games don't. But I will say Debo looked great.
2: Oh, Debo's
3: in camp. So, and he's got a great attitude. He signed autographs for the fans for a long time after camp session was over. He feels relaxed. So maybe tape two Debo will work for San Francisco, and that would be huge. But again, Purdy has to prove that he's an upper echelon quarterback.
0: You know, and when are we going to get off the Purdy seventh round pick in the draft?
3: He can't still be holding the football from the last game of last season in the pocket.
0: Now he has receivers that can get to those balls.
1: He's got to get the ball to the receiver.
3: He's got
1: to
3: get it out of his hands first.
1: I like Debo, though. I like you brought up Debo. I like Debo. I think it's going to be awesome. Well, he's going to pick up where he left off with the Niners. And he's an awesome guy to fill in. I mean, not fill in. He'll be, you know, a compliment in the backfield. He's going to be an awesome guy. Super fast.
0: When Trent Williams says he's in the best shape he's ever been in a 49er camp, that of Debo.
3: He looked great. Yeah. I will say, he looked great.
0: So, I mean, I just think there's some interesting pieces there. That Stribling kid is amazing. They've got, you know, Cowling and Jordan, I think it's Jordan. Jordan, yeah. Those two were injured all last year, and they have speed like they've never had. So I think they're going to create some gaps in between. My biggest concern for the Niners, and it seems to always be the annual, who's going to play left guard? Their offensive line has got to solidify. And, you know, on the defensive side, I think they're great. I think they've got all the pieces. If they got Vita Vea in some kind of trade in the middle of that defensive line with those linebackers, as you alluded to, Warner and Greenlaw back, they would be top five defense in the league if that happened. But offensive line wise, they got to get some solutions there. I mean, they really need to solidify that line.
2: You're going to see an awful lot of passing coming from the Niners this year, and it's really going to open up everything. So the running game's going to flourish because of all the passing, the receivers that they have on this team. And as you said, Debo is just he played great last year. He got injured a little bit, but he played outstanding. And knowing going away and coming back always does something for you. You know that, hey, I really should not have ever left this place. And now I know what I had when I left, and he's going to just fit in just perfectly. So it's going to be a fun year for the Niners.
0: So, Gary, any other thoughts on the Niners?
1: I'm just, you know, they're not going to be playing the Bears this year, so it's all good. By the way, I do have a story, though. I went to that Bears-Niners
0: NFL title game could be exciting.
1: That could be.
3: Will the stadium at Indiana be ready for the end of the year?
0: Oh, I like that.
3: Indiana Bears, your Gary Bears.
1: Oh, my gosh.
3: Bears.
1: Exactly. So they will be because it's in Gary. It's like Hammond, Gary. It's the same thing. By the way, Gary, that's a kind of a smelly you know, it just doesn't really
3: Gary is smelly.
1: I'm a smelly guy. I can throw in real quick because I did go to that Bears Niners game last year. That was unbelievable on Monday night. Unbelievable game that was. I never saw that much scoring.
0: Yep.
1: You know, and I was sitting in an area with a lot of Niners people, some high up Niner people. people as well, too. Yeah. I had to keep my mouth shut because within the first minute...
0: They weren't high. They were high up in the organization.
1: Yes, got high up in the organization.
0: Good
1: yes.
0: call.
1: And within the first few seconds that the Bears scored that touchdown.
0: Yeah.
1: Like they picked off Purdy and he ran it back in. I was like, but anyway, what a great game that was.
0: It was.
1: Awesome to see that. And I hadn't been to a Niner game in a long time. We talk Niners.
3: Yeah.
1: We get a chance to go check things out right. every now and then. You go to the practices. I haven't been there in a while. But just to be at the game, that was awesome. That was a good...
0: Oh, absolutely.
1: It's a good experience. So if you're listening, get to a game.
3: Yeah, fantastic.
0: No, they do a good job.
1: The device is good. Yeah, it was fun. I didn't like the parking, but other than that, it was good.
2: You got to get to a game everywhere. I know you go down to to L.A. for games, and you
3: so
2: go
3: far.
2: To Chicago.
1: Yeah.
3: Sure.
2: I have a trip coming up pretty soon.
0: Where?
2: I'm going
0: Philly?
2: To the Vegas game and the opener to see the Miami Dolphins.
3: Can you leave now? Can you
1: Allegiant is awesome. I've been to Allegiant.
0: With the Biletnikoffs.
2: I'm looking forward to that.
1: Yeah.
2: And then I'm going to see our friend.
1: Yeah.
2: He's the offensive lineman's coach for the Pittsburgh Steelers. So we're going to hit that one
3: at
2: some point.
3: Do you care to share?
2: No, I'll tell you in the 24.
1: Oh, okay. Right, what's he saying for the 24? Got it.
0: Okay, so the Raiders. First game. I saw some, I'll tell you, Mendoza did impress me in that
1: game. I like Fernando, yeah.
0: Okay. Yeah, Scott brought up the fact that there's some scouts that are still questioning whether he's a number one pick. But
3: let alone a first round pick.
0: Yeah, but he showed pretty well in that game.
3: Yeah.
0: Preseason. So.
3: I'm rooting for him. I mean, how could you not root for this kid?
0: You mean a Cal Berkeley graduate?
3: Yeah, Cal Berkeley graduate. Right,
0: No, he is. He's a Cal Berkeley grad.
3: Did he go back and graduate?
0: He graduated from Cal Berkeley.

0: No.
1: When did that happen?
0: Okay.
2: Oh, last year.
1: So that's how he just got it? Really?
2: Yeah, he got it. He went through graduation with him.
1: Interesting.
2: Yeah.
1: That's wow.
3: Now, he is 27 years old.
2: Something like that. I don't think he's 27.
1: No, he's not. No, he's 37.
2: No. I think he's 25, but he acts like 27. Okay, he's a pretty mature kid. So
1: he looked good.
2: Yeah, he did. Yeah. And Kirk Cousins didn't, you know. He did what Kirk Cousins is a good quarterback. He'll do well there, and they have upgraded in many places. But yeah. So you're going to the opening game?
3: I am going to the opening game.
2: Wow! Yes.
3: I actually have a friend who just found out he has cancer, and that's one of his things that he really wants to do on his bucket list is go see the Miami Dolphins.
1: Oh,
3: he's a Miami fan.
1: Oh, good.
3: So I did call our friends at Biletnikoff's, and we're going to work some stuff out.
2: So anything else NFL wise in this segment we want to touch on that's coming up? Obviously, preseason football is out there and exciting, and the Niners they scrimmage against San Diego this week, and San Diego during the scrimmage because they're playing on Thursday night. San Diego beat the Niners up pretty well in that scrimmage.
0: Yeah,
2: so.
0: And again, we're talking about the scrimmages that do matter.
2: They do.
0: It's like the preseason should be eliminated. Like, there's no need for three preseason games anymore.
1: No, tell the owners that. It's just money.
0: Well, the ultimate solution, long-term, whether it's short or long-term, is an 18-game schedule.
2: Yeah, I agree.
0: Two pre-games most.
2: I agree.
0: They
2: got to
0: figure a way to get that done.
3: Right. Yeah, you got to have pre-game. You got to see what you have with
0: the
3: players.
0: You see it every day in training camp. You see it when you scrimmage.
3: It's totally different to play against somebody else. It's another team. It's just playing against yourselves all the time.
2: It
3: doesn't work in college, and it's really not. You don't get a good feel for who do you have.
0: Teams don't even play their players anymore in preseason.
3: They really need to because they all get hurt later on, and so they got to get out there and figure out who's where and how and get in shape. You got to get into actual game shape, and you don't do that in practice.
2: Speaking of game shape, are you going out to Hard Rock to watch any of these preseason games at the new sports bar and restaurant out there?
3: I am absolutely going. I'm going to get in game shape just to go see the games. So I can sit there for a long time.
2: So the big screens are awesome. And you said last week, one of the things that I got so many comments on, I got texted, I got stopped on the street was...
3: Smoke.
2: There's no smoke.
3: There's no smoke in that building.
2: Yeah.
3: It is
2: outstanding. And that was a great point you made.
3: I've been all through the country and all the casinos. I have trouble with smoke, and it just really affects me. So when I walk into this place, I'm like, whoa, I can stand here, I can sit here, I can spend time watching the games. I can't do that at all the casinos.
2: Right. Oh, no, and you got Gary the Midwest guy. I can't get him out of Council Oak Steakhouse because of all the wonderful.
1: Oh, my gosh, that's delicious. But I love all the TVs right there, the way it's set up there, the sports book, because the slot machines are, like, right here facing that. So now it's more dangerous because I'm sitting in a slot machine playing, watching, and before you know it, I've, you know, most likely lost a little bit. But I do win every now and then.
0: When are we going to be doing our show from there?
1: Yes.
2: So we got to talk to Ann and Mark. Happen. Once we get a rhythm here, we'll get it going. Once we get Kurt, the board manager extraordinaire.
1: He's over there.
2: Engineer. He's fired up.
0: You've been doing this show for over a decade. There hasn't been any rhythm up to this point.
2: Good point.
0: So when's that going to come?
2: That's a pretty good point. Okay, speaking of rhythm, let's move on to baseball a little bit.
0: Yeah.
2: Let's talk about the Giants.
1: Oh, boy.
2: Okay, I think that's about it. Okay, so in all seriousness, last week we talked a little bit about the Giants. But is there a plan? Is it obvious to anyone that the Giants have a plan, or are they just kind of muddling along?
0: The plan is
2: blow it up.
0: They've blown it up, right?
2: Okay.
0: They're in a rebuild.
2: Right thing to do?
0: Yeah. They weren't winning. They had to do something, right, to blow this thing up. And you've got Posey. You've got your new manager. Why not just blow everything up and restart?
1: Keep Webb, though. Keep Webb.
0: Yeah, Webb's going to be a partial,
2: Yeah,
0: right?
2: He's the anchor. Errol, what do you think?
3: That's it. You got to blow it up. It's time. Well, it's been time for a while now.
2: It has. And the one thing that's been ignored there for too long is their farm system. And right now it's soaring. They've really done a good job of drafting and also gaining more talent in that in their minor league system, which they have been, you know, other than when Posey and Panic and Brandon Crawford and Brandon Belt came up, when they had a young core of local talent and the third baseman, Pablo. They haven't had it since,
0: and they haven't been successful.
2: So they just haven't. So
1: those were exciting teams, man.
2: They're fun to watch.
1: Yeah, those were good.
0: To win three World Series in five years.
1: That was crazy.
2: Yeah. And they had really good pitching and a great
0: Dodger
2: manager.
0: Like.
2: Yeah,
0: but the Dodgers are going to do three
1: in a row. He's trying. They try for three in a row, right? They're buying the third one.
2: Well, they're trying.
0: right now, the owner might be buying out.
2: Yeah, there might be a little cash draft. So we'll see how long that lasts. Okay, so let's talk a little baseball. 22-0. The Brewers, I think they beat, who'd they beat?
0: Seattle.
1: So it was 22 runs, 22 hits.
0: Wow.
1: And the thing is, it was a shutout. I mean, how did the team not even score?
0: Yeah.
1: They had

0: like, I think Seattle had like six hits.
1: Well, how many
0: second
1: basemen and outfielders pitched? That's what I want to know.
2: I've been on a couple of teams that wouldn't score.
0: That, in basketball,
3: that,
0: yeah, no
3: that
0: problem.
3: 40-4 Kings team against the Lakers.
2: I know you remember the whole thing, don't you?
0: Is that really what it was, 40-4?
3: I've gone back and I've watched the entire first quarter.
1: Actually, they were in their powder blues.
0: Were you yelling at Harold? What are you doing?
1: No, it was also on TV. They were in L.A.
2: The score was actually 42-4.
1: Yeah. So I watched that game. I'll never forget.
2: I was on the bench.
0: Who had the four points? I'm sure you know.
2: I think Otis Thorpe. Otis Thorpe had two, and Derek Smith had two.
1: Reggie was running around with his head cut off. Oh, yeah, it was funny.
2: It was all over.
0: Oh, my
2: And I'm
0: goodness.
2: Sitting on the bench like, you want to try me?
1: Yeah, let's go. That's crazy.
0: I can score, coach.
3: Here's the thing, Harold. If they're down 42-4, and you're still not getting put in, I don't know what that says.
2: That says the coach is not going to be that long.
1: All right, so this never happened in baseball. In fact, it was brought to my attention, I think. Who brought it up this morning? I can't remember. But anyway, it might have been Bob Fischetti, but Josh Baez, his first major league game.
0: Yeah, and you know who did it against, too, right?
1: He goes 3-for-4 against the Cubbies. And what happened?
0: His first three at-bats were home runs.
1: Unbelievable.
0: His first three at-bats.
1: Unbelievable.
0: That was
1: never
0: ridiculous.
1: Been done. Never been done.
0: Never.
1: William McCovey, his first game with the Giants back in 59, 4-for-4, two triples and two singles. That was a big opening, but I've never heard of anybody hitting three home runs.
0: No, you know, you want to get a hit your first major league bat, right? Oh, I want to get on base. I don't want to strike out. Let me do something. Put it in play.
1: Crazy.
0: Maybe even a walk, and he hits a home run. He's all right. I did it. Then a home run. Three in a row. Crazy.
3: Never forget that. I think maybe the greatest first at bat I've seen. Will Clark in his first at bat hit a home run with Nolan Ryan.
1: Oh yeah, that was great. Dead center.
3: That was awesome.
1: Dead center.
3: Yeah.
1: Dead center. And he did not look at Nolan Ryan. They told him whatever happens, if you get a hit, don't
3: you're
1: going to
3: get beat.
0: Back then, you're going to get beat.
1: Well, I love Dusty Baker. We'll talk about Dusty's book here in a second, too, Crossroads. But he talks about how when he first bat up against Bob Gibson, Aaron walked over to him, and he goes, something like this. He goes, do not look at him.
3: Yeah.
1: Do not look at Gibson. If you get on base, do not look at him.
3: Yeah.
1: Do not look at him between pitches. He will drill you.
0: He will drill you, yeah.
3: Consistently.
0: Oh, my goodness.
1: A nice drill, yes.
3: Yeah.
1: Nice drill.
2: So are we going to talk about the A's at all?
1: Go ahead.
0: Why?
3: I thought we were talking baseball.
2: Oh, that's right.
0: Yeah.
1: Oh, you mean the A's last place, A's 49-77?
2: Here's the great news. They're in town.
1: Okay.
2: Yeah.
3: That is good news.
1: That is good news. Sutter Hill Ballpark.
2: Yeah. Yes.
1: Which is a great spot to see a game. Sutter Hill Park.
0: Yeah, so as we speak now, they only have 47 wins. But I remember looking at the standings when I took out my newspaper, opened it up like I used to, and I was looking at the standings. They were in first place. But that was at the end of April, and I actually thought it was like into May. Yeah. But they were in first place, and then that was the end of it.
3: It's hard to believe. I thought they would be much more competitive this year. They've got
1: a great daily roster.
3: The pitching still is terrible. They fired the GM.
1: Right.
3: They've underperformed. That's unfortunate.
1: Because
3: the AL West is a terrible division.
1: It was gettable.
3: Yeah.
1: Yeah, everybody thought the A's were going to take a step forward. They took a step. And it's always about the pitching. And that's been the Giants' biggest problem.
3: Yeah.
1: Their bullpen has gone to maybe the worst in baseball. So who comes out of the American League this year?
0: Could be the Sox, man. Watch out for the White Sox.
1: So
0: they just won today as we speak.
1: Could Cubs White Sox finally be?
0: That would be
3: amazing.
1: Giants A's 89. The bridge is falling.
0: That
1: down.
0: Was
3: everybody
0: what, I know,
3: what would God. They call the Cubs White Sox World Series? What would the moniker be? It's not Freeway World Series.
1: Yeah,
3: it's Subway World
1: South
3: Series.
1: Siders.
3: What would it be?
0: It's got to be Windy City something.
3: Yeah.
0: You know?
1: Wow.
0: Yeah, that would be crazy. I mean, don't get me too excited now. Because I'm like, oh my God, that could maybe happen.
1: Cubbies at 174. They're right there, man. They're right there with the Dodgers. Mm-hmm. They're right there with the Brewers.
3: Are.
1: They're right there with the Braves.
0: Yep.
1: The Braves are good, too. Once again, they have the pitching. And it's going to be very interesting. And then the Giants, of course.
3: But the National League is so much better than the American League.
1: It is.
3: Sure.
1: It is.
3: Top to
2: bottom. If the Dodgers make it, can you get us tickets?
3: I can get some of us tickets.
1: Just give him a credit card number.
0: He looks this way.
1: Just give him a credit card number with the three-digit code.
3: If the Dodgers make the World Series, we'll find a way to get you to L.A.
1: I do want to touch
3: on
1: this.
3: Not to the game, but to L.A.
1: I do want to touch on this because I talked to Dusty last night. We had a great conversation. He's all over. He's going to Nicaragua. The guy's everywhere. He's making wine. He's over in Nicaragua. He's being asked by different head coaches of different teams to come preseason football, preseason basketball coming up to give that speech that only Dusty can give to motivate people. But his new book, Crossroads, which is basically his autobiography, is phenomenal. And I teased him. I said, Dusty, can you sign my iPad? Because it's in my iPad. I don't have the book itself anymore. But Dusty's life story is pretty incredible from his time with the Braves, with Hank Aaron, being in the on deck circle when
0: that's crazy.
1: Aaron passes Ruth, and Harold, he followed your illustrious basketball career. His dad was at every Kings game.
3: Yeah.
1: And Dusty and the Kings have a great relationship, as well as his father did before he passed. But Dusty, and probably the greatest athlete ever to come out of Sacramento.
2: Yes, and one of the greatest guys. I actually was helping out Grant High School 1 year with their sports program, and I asked Dusty to come and speak to the class. And he walked in, and it was amazing what he said. I had no idea that he was in the dumps, and he was down and out, and somebody taps him on the shoulder and says, "Are you Dusty Baker?" "Yes, I am. We've been looking for you." He said, "I was ready to jump off the bridge. Life was bad, and I was ready to go." And that happened and turned around. The kids were like, "What?" Yeah. They sat up. They were just so attentive. They asked so many. The first time ever, they asked so many questions that we were there for an hour and a half just answering questions. And Dusty sat there the entire time and put a smile on his face. It's unbelievable.
1: So, right? One of the interesting things that he talks about is an athlete that I completely hated as a Giants fan growing up, and then had to fall in love with him when he became a Giant.
0: You hated an athlete?
1: Was Reggie Smith. Reggie Smith used to kill the Giants. Former Red Sox, great, could swing from both sides of the plate, and had an amazing career. And Dusty still says, pound for pound, he might be the best baseballer he ever played with.
3: I think it's great. You mentioned the Dodgers just honored Reggie Smith, put him in the Ring of Honor this past week.
1: And Dusty was there.
3: On Saturday.
1: Yep.
0: And he should be.
3: Oral Hershiser, Hall of Fame. He's got a star now.
0: He's in there?
3: That was Friday.
1: Wow. Well, another good point about if you do show up there at Hard Rock, you might see Dusty there. He loves a good meal.
0: Oh, yeah.
1: He loves you.
0: And
1: that's your favorite.
0: Yeah.
1: You love you.
0: I thought you said he loves me. I don't think he
1: Asian
0: but he loves you, that's
1: Asian,
0: for sure.
1: He loves Asian you, too. Asian fusion.
3: He certainly doesn't like.
2: Not true.
1: No. Not true. Well, you got a lot of great
0: music. How do you not like Harold? Come on.
1: And you got a lot of great music coming up. Earth, Wind, and Fire in September at Hard Rock Live.
0: Can't wait for that.
1: Get your reservation. Oh, yeah. Right? Get your reservations for dinner early.
3: Prayers with the band.
1: Yeah, the band member. Yeah. How is he doing?
3: Don't have an update.
1: Don't have an update yet. The drummer for the Earth, Wind, and Fire had a serious health issue. Yeah. They had to cancel a show at Chase. At last minute. Crazy. Mm. So, yeah, prayers. Haven't heard much. I have to follow up on that.
3: Yeah.
1: That's good, Paul. Good call. But, some great shows coming to a Hard Rock. The event, November 7th.
3: Yeah.
1: Tyler Rich, a lot of information will be coming out on that very, very soon. Okay, let's touch on college football.
3: Let's do it.
1: Okay. Yes. It's around the corner. I believe there's some games actually coming up the next couple of weeks.
3: Football kicks off 2 weeks, 2 weeks from today.
1: There we go.
3: Saturday.
1: There we go. And so, UC Davis is where?
3: Portland State.
1: Now, for those of you that don't know, most of you do know, Scott Marsh, the voice of the UC Davy Aggies. And so they open up against Portland State?
3: Yep, the Vikings.
1: In Portland?
3: Yep.
1: Wow. Okay.
3: Number not six only, in the country.
2: Not only
1: UC
2: is he
1: Davis,
2: the voice,
1: number six. Wow.
2: But he actually knows what he's talking about. It's shocking. He's here. And he knows nothing.
1: You can hear those
0: he's also drinking a lot of that bingo wine.
1: On Sacktown Sports 1140 Radio, you can hear those games. Follow UC Davis football because... they're just amazing every year. It's just incredible.
0: It's awesome. I'm sure you probably know the schedule. Maybe you don't. I don't want to put you on the spot, but like they always open up against somebody. Not you said who they're opening, but like in the top three, they got like a Big Ten team or somebody.
3: So the big one's SMU.
0: SMU.
2: Ooh,
0: okay.
2: Nice.
0: Got the Mustangs.
3: So the Pony Express
1: at home.
3: Yeah. No, there, of course.
1: Okay. Is Eric Dickerson
0: they're going there to get the money.
1: Dickerson going to bring the money back.
3: Dickerson
1: from SMU.
3: Was in town.
0: Is Dickerson playing in that game?
3: Dickerson was in town last year for the Phil Oates Golf Tournament. Had a chance to talk to him.
0: About that?
3: We may talk about that.
0: Nice. Game a little bit. Is that right? Yeah. See? I love that.
2: Nice guy.
0: Thinking
2: too,
0: ahead.
2: Right?
0: Great thinking
1: guy.
0: Ahead.
1: Yeah. Great guy. Oh, yeah. The UC Davis program is always great to follow. Yep. And Sac State this year, big upgrade.
3: Big up. To the Mac.
1: Yeah, right there in the
3: we'll
1: real
3: see how they
1: the
3: do.
0: They're going to have to battle.
1: New coach.
0: They're
1: new head coach.
3: New coach.
1: Our man Jay Ross ready for it?
3: He's ready to go. And Sac State just announced they signed to play Oregon in 28.
1: Wow.
3: Cal, 27. So they're starting to get some of the big-time programs now.
1: Sure.
3: Right? Yeah.
1: Oh, yeah. Well, UC Davis and Sac State football has elevated so much over the last 5 to 10 years. It's been incredible.
3: It is.
1: I mean, that's real football, real athletes. A lot of guys end up in the NFL, in the Canadian football
3: Land league. Larrison with the Patriots
1: is
3: going to make that roster.
1: That guy
3: from
1: Raggy so,
3: from
1: the,
3: a couple
1: running
3: years
1: back.
3: Ago.
1: The mini, they used to call him kind of the mini...
3: he's a Christian McCaffrey.
1: He's a McCaffrey style back.
3: Not saying it's Christian McCaffrey.
1: Now, you also have some competition among ex NFL athlete or related athletes that are at the quarterback position at Davis this year. Is that right?
3: So we'll see. I mean, they announced that trainer Cleland, son of Cam Cleland, NFLer, is going to be the starting quarterback.
1: Wow.
3: Yeah. So that'll be good.
1: H, you get to any of those games?
2: I haven't been recently.
1: Okay. Might be. I know where you can get a ticket. Mm-hmm. I think you call. You call up.
2: He's got to call the box office.
1: Call Scotty.
3: He can call. He may not get a return on that call.
1: All right, Gary. The rankings.
3: Well, no, I'm just. He circled this Iowa team down here.
0: Iowa. Yeah. Well, you know, I'm a big Iowa fan too. You know, I don't know if you guys know that, but you know.
1: Offensively, is there anything going to happen there this year?
0: Well, I don't know.
3: Yeah, can
1: you can't run 11 tight ends on offense. You know.
0: Well, that's where all the tight ends come from. It's a tight end machine. But no, I'm happy that they're in the top 25. That's cool. But I'm looking back up here. Ohio State like always seems to be up there. They're up there. But then I looked here at Indiana. Is that six?
1: Mm-hmm. Yeah,
0: they're six. Come on,
1: they lost everybody.
0: Yeah, so well, there's no way. And I heard somebody say, who knows? They may run it back and win the championship. I mean, there's no way they're winning the Big Ten.
1: If that guy wins it, he's going to the Hall of Fame. Right, that coach will go to the Hall of Fame. Oh
3: yeah, no doubt. He's already going.
0: Yeah,
1: crazy.
2: Well, what happened to Alabama? They're down to 13. That is just not normal.
1: No. Want to mention that PeelDemocrat.com. You can see the article on the rebirth of the Sports Roundtable with Hard Rock as the major sponsor, and we're working on some other things. So, 24-second clocker. You guys are, and I got the clock right last week. I got no credit for that.
0: You did do that. That's right. I was watching you. Yeah, he did do it good. It's not easy to do. That thing is what, from 1975?
3: Don't start.
1: 1960s. I feel like I'm in Hoosiers, the movie Hoosiers.
3: We didn't give him credit last week. Don't start this week.
0: All right. Well, he's going to mess it up now.
1: Are you ready, Gary?
0: Oh, I'm going to work out. Yeah, ready to go.
1: Here we go, everybody. 24-second clock, the best 24 seconds in all of radio, television, and podcasts. Wow. Right now, take it away, Gary.
0: That's pretty big. All right, I touched on it a little bit earlier. You know, I'm watching that MVP race in the National League, and I got PCA, of course, with the Cubs. 279, he's batting. 31 home runs. That's one more than your guy, Ohtani.
3: Yeah.
0: Wow. But Ohtani is, I think, batting like 285 or something. He's right in there, too. We all know Ohtani's one of the best, but keep your guy that's out on PCA. He's carrying the Cubs. He's the best player on the Cubs. Super fun to watch. Maybe give this guy a nod for MVP. We'll see how he finishes up the season.
1: Wow, okay. Scotty, you're up.
3: Second place vote will be very good for him.
0: Pressure.
3: All right, let's talk Mike Kruko. He announced his retirement at the end of the year.
1: Good subject.
3: Kruk and Kipe, you got to give it to them, regardless of whether you're a Giants fan or not. That's one of the best broadcast teams in the history of baseball.
0: Yeah.
3: They both belong in the Baseball Hall of Fame. I'm going to miss Kruko. I had him on for a halftime interview once. He walked off when I told him I was a Dodger fan. He threw down the headsets and said, I'm out of here, meet.
1: Gotta love Kruko.
3: Bye,
1: all right, Harold, you're up.
2: Well, let's talk local guys. Yes, Aaron Rodgers and James Campen. James Campen is a lineman for the Pittsburgh Steelers. He's back with Aaron Rodgers, and we know that those two together won a championship, and I know they're excited to start this season, and I'm looking forward to James Campen and Aaron Rodgers is putting things together in Pittsburgh.
1: I love it. Well done, Harold. Okay, I'm going to touch on Debo again. It's funny in life how sometimes you were in the right place, and it was the wrong time. He's now in the right place at the right time. I think Debo, and given his leadership skills there with the 49ers, they all welcomed him back. He got the huge hug from Kittle, from Trent Williams, from Coach Shanahan. They went through some pretty tough contract negotiations a few years ago. But Debo's back. Watch out for Debo Samuel this season. I think he's going to have his best year ever.
3: Can't argue that.
2: It's going to be good. Totally agree.
1: All right, guys.
0: I'm a Debo fan. I might take him fantasy.
1: Episode 2 in the books.
3: We did it.
1: Hard Rock Sports Roundtable. Hard Rock right here.
0: That's crazy.
1: Get to Hard Rock Sacramento. Nice job, H, as always. All right, Kurt Barrett on the board. I want to thank everybody for joining us today. We will see you again next time on the Hard Rock Sports Roundtable. California grow.
4: Because, you know, like, and they've got the, you know, seemingly the pitching. Obviously, they need an incredible amount of bullpen help there. But their offense has been asleep at the wheel, like asleep on one leg, like a dang flamingo. Like, it doesn't make any sense, like, why they're not better than they should be. That is, like, the most confusing team out west. But you're right, like, the Rangers leading the way in the wild card. Under 500, the Astros a game over 500, like still literally between the Rangers, Astros, and Mariners, just about anyone can win that division. I mean, the Mariners obviously need some help now, but I don't get it. I don't understand. You've got divisions like that. And the AL Central is another one of those divisions where nobody really wants to win it. Obviously, they have better records, at least a few teams over 500. But, you know, this fact that the Sox are leading the way, and here we are late August. Like, I mean, look, I love it as a guy who lives and works in Chicago. I love to see the Sox on top of that division this late into the year. But, it's touchy at best, man.
5: Yeah, it's fun though. I mean, again, selfishly, I think I'd be even more locked into it if a team that I cover was truly in the race. But it's do you think this is good for baseball or is it bad? I mean, I'm not anti-expansion the way some people are. I don't mind the additional wild card team. I think it actually personally is good for baseball because more markets, like right now, feel like their team is in it, and so more people are invested in baseball. Some people would argue, of course, it devalues the regular season. We're letting in six teams, et cetera. I get that point. For me, I just think, how cool is it right now that in the American League, unless you're in Kansas City, Anaheim, or Sacramento, you can make a case that your team can still get in the dance. Like, to me, that is good for the sport, personally.
4: Yeah, no, I agree. The fact that there are more markets in it, and I have actually kind of liked that they expanded the wild card to allow those extra teams to kind of be in the hunt, because right now, the Yankees are, if there was one wild card team like there used to be, the Yankees would be, you know, they'd have a 4-game lead on the next closest team. And so we'd basically be like, and beyond that, they have a 9.5-game lead over the Rangers. So there would not be any of these teams in the hunt for this. It's, you know, it's like in a football season when you get late in the year and you've got the in the hunt graphic, right? Like the more teams you have in that, the better for the sport. And I think that that's the way for baseball, but you know, it's but then again, like if you are one of those teams, though, it is it's wild that, like, look, I think it's great that the Sox are on top of the division in the AL Central. I think it's good for baseball because you have this team that literally 2 years ago, they set the record for most losses in MLB history. And now here they are contending just 2 years later. That gives hope to literally any team. And the Sox, even though they are a big market team, they're not one of those teams that spends like crazy. They in fact spend their money like they are a small market team, like a Tampa Bay Rays. But if you can get the south side of the third largest market in the country invested in baseball in August and September, that's a good thing for the sport. But I don't know. It's interesting that you've got all of these teams in. I feel like it's like, you know, a group of bumper cars. They're all going to knock each other around for, like, right, like for the last month of the season, and one team's going to come out on top, but the rest are just going to come out with strained necks.
5: Yeah, the other interesting race, though, and I'm sure you in Chicago, everybody's locked into this, which is the NL MVP race. And over at BetMGM, you look, and some other books as well, you can see the odds are very similar, but Pete Crow Armstrong is still the favorite, -185, but Shohei's making this thing a little tighter here down the stretch. He's +150. I know you're a little biased in Chicago, and I think it should be Pete Crow Armstrong at this point. I understand Shohei is the best player on earth still, but given the fact that he's missed as much time as he has, and they're trying to save him a little bit for the postseason, I think you look at PCA, to me, he would be the bet. But it's interesting now that it is tightening up, and how are voters going to view this as we get towards the final month, or as we see the final month play out, I should say.
4: If the season ended today, I think Pete Crow Armstrong is your MVP. I think he do the touchdown dance, do the touchdown celebration, do whatever you need to do. Like it's PCA's award right now. However, just last week, Shohei Ohtani starting to throw off a mound again and starting to vamp up. And this is, you know, this is like the typical Dodger strategy, right? You know, you have your starters spend like a month on the IL and then come back ready to go for October. If Shohei pitches again on the second half of the season, even because he was putting up Cy Young numbers in the first half of the season, if he pitches again in September, I think you have to give it to Shohei because it's
5: even if he just
4: ungodly what
5: doesn't
4: he's
5: matter
4: doing.
5: How he pitches. You just think if he pitches a game, he gets the nod. Just
4: okay.
5: That, I mean,
4: that's me giving him luxuries. Yeah, that's me saying that if Shohei pitches, he's going to pitch great. That's a fair rebuttal. If he pitches,
5: but you're
4: lousy,
5: right. You're right. He probably is. He probably is going to pitch great.
4: Yeah, he probably will. I'm assuming, which I understand what assuming does. But I think that if he comes back and pitches, even, you know, like at a 3 ERA level, that's still 2 points higher than what his ERA was at the beginning part of the season. If he pitches that well, like even just mediocre, I think it is his award to lose for what another year in a row. Because
5: well, it sounds like
4: I just think that's
5: you should
4: so much more
5: you
4: important.
5: Be putting in a bet. You should be putting in a bet for Shohei. Then it sounds like if that's what you're.
4: Well, I need to wait. I need to wait and see if he's going to pitch again because
5: the odds are going to shift.
4: Big deterrent. Otherwise, because Pete Crow Armstrong, what he's doing, obviously their offensive numbers are almost identical. Even just the other night, they both had two home runs in the same night, and they both went 4-for-5 at the plate. Like, it was like it's so tight when it comes to their hitting splits. But PCA plays defense, right? Which is important. And he plays gold glove level defense. I mean, he's had a few mishaps this year, but he has played great. I just feel like the importance that a pitcher who can hit the way Shohei hits, the importance of having a player like that, that is, to me is the most valuable. But if Shohei doesn't pitch again for the second half of the season, I don't think you can, you know, turn a blind eye to what PCA is doing in Chicago.
5: Yeah, I just think it should be PCA because Shohei, of course, is when he's the best player on earth. And when he's pitching as well, he's the most valuable player. But he's, to me, already missed enough time of not pitching that I think that should cost you the award. I mean, there has to be something said for that and being available as much as PCA is. And I understand Shohei's still playing, just not pitching. But the reason why he was going to be a runaway MVP was because he was also pitching and he hasn't. So, look, I mean, if Shohei comes back in September, what is he going to get? Is he going to get 4 starts, 5 starts, we think? You know,
4: probably.
5: Is that enough? You know, is that enough? We'll see. I think PCA is the favorite for a reason at -150 or so, or -160 or so. Right now, I think Shohei is +150 at last check. All right, coming up next, we will get our final thoughts in. We'll check in on how Shador Sanders is looking again. Some more preseason games coming up later on tonight. We'll see if any of those catch our attention as well right here on Westwood One Sports.
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21: Thunder, feel the thunder. 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
5: 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Real quick, I do an update on preseason action going on right now. The Bills are up 14-7 in the third quarter on the Browns. The reason why we were keeping an eye on that game was because Shedeur Sanders made his first start of preseason. His final stat line, he just got pulled. It'll be Deshaun Watson now in the game. But Shedeur Sanders, 9 of 11, 74 yards, did lead a touchdown drive, also had an interception. So another mixed bag type of performance for the Cleveland Browns. Deshaun Watson is in the game now. He's 0 for 2 to start his day. He started the first preseason game. So that's where things stand there. The Ravens are up 13-3 on the Vikings. None of the starting quarterbacks playing in that game. The Falcons up 34-6 on the Colts. Again, that was Cooper Rush starting for the Falcons today. The Commanders fell to the Lions 17-13 today. Jaden Daniels did play, but it was like four snaps. He was 0 for 1, not a single throw past the line of scrimmage. Jared Goff did not play in that game. We've got some other games going on tonight, though, and this afternoon. In fact, here in about 15 minutes, Saints and Rams kickoff, Giants, Dolphins kickoff, and then the late games tonight, Bears, Bengals, Eagles, Patriots, Cowboys, Cardinals, and the Chiefs taking on the Tampa Bay Bucks. So we'll get the Rams and the Saints coming up. And the first preseason game for the Rams, they didn't even travel Myles Garrett or Puka or Matthew Stafford. They didn't even travel to their first preseason game, so I'm guessing they're not going to play those guys tonight either.
0: Yeah, no, you're right. I don't know about you, though. I don't know how to get it. I'm going to have to find a way to, like, rig my cable box or something. There is a preseason game tonight that I want to watch more than any other. In fact, there is a preseason game tonight that I want to watch maybe even more than most regular season games of my very own beloved Tennessee Titans.
5: All right.
0: Tonight at the Los Angeles Rams game, I don't know if you saw this, but actress Brenda Song is joining the Rams preseason booth for the third quarter. She's going to be a color analyst on the broadcast. And for those who don't know Brenda Song, this is the girl, she blew up in fame on The Suite Life with Zach and Cody back in the day. She's the girlfriend to Eduardo Saverin in the hit film The Social Network. She plays the assistant to Kate Hudson in the hilarious Netflix show right now called Running Point. Oh, and she just so happens to be married to Macaulay Culkin. She is awesome. And now she's joining the booth, and I, for one, am here for it because not only is she an incredible actress and beautiful, she also knows ball. And look, I don't care if you're lacking a Y chromosome. If you know ball, I want to hear you talk about it. Mina Kimes, Leslie Visser back in the day, Laura Rutledge, and now Brenda Song. And if you're against this, why? It's preseason. Do you also have takes about the fourth string free safety Nick Anderson getting snaps? Let me guess, you have hot takes about third string right guard Blake Hance and the playing time he gets. And I can all but guarantee you, if you have problems with Brenda Song in the booth, you probably have hot takes on the amount of airtime Taylor Swift gets during games. Again, it's preseason. If you're watching, you're a sicko anyway, and the Rams want to make it fun. If anything, now I want to tune in to watch it. You know why? Because Brenda Song knows ball. And I want to prove that by having you listen to her sitting courtside at a Lakers game with her co-star for Running Point, Kate Hudson.
1: Come on, defense. Get up there, DeAndre. Put your hands up. DeAndre Ayton he was on the Phoenix Suns. They went to the Western Conference Finals. He's amazing, but he got traded to the Portland Trail Blazers, and we got him this past season. But Rui Hachimura, who you love, he's incredible. Come on, Rui. Yes! Rui Hachimura.
0: See, that's her talking NBA, okay? She knows the NBA like the back of her hand. She also knows football very well. There's numerous clips of her online talking about what the Rams need to do to get better and to improve their defense. And Front Office Sports put out a clip of her on Instagram talking, breaking down the Rams. I'm telling you, this is a great move. And I love it. And it makes me want to watch the Rams game tonight. I'm going to be searching the TV Guide channel for the Rams game tonight to find out how I can tune in to the LA CBS broadcast of it. I think this is a great move.
5: Yeah, this thing starts. I think it starts honestly in a couple minutes, right? And this at 4 o'clock Eastern time. I think it gets going early.
0: Yeah,
5: this afternoon, as a matter of fact, it's preseason's the perfect time to do this as well. I mean, as you said, fourth quarter, third quarter, who gives a you know what when it comes right to these preseason games? So why not?
0: Yes,
5: I will say this week there was also the news that Pat McAfee is going to do an alt cast. It sounds like now for Monday Night Football because I needed to see him even more than we've already seen him during broadcast. Look, my whole thing on altcasts is if the game sucks, bring it on. Otherwise, I want my traditional Monday Night Football broadcast. So preseason where the game does suck, might as well have somewhat of an altcast. Tampa Bay tonight, by the way, they're playing the Chiefs. John Gruden is doing play-by-play during one of the broadcasts. So why not? Why not?
0: Look,
5: different stuff.
0: If anything, this move to Brenda Song in the booth, it's nice to see someone get a shot at calling a game who's not named Pat McAfee, right? Like, finally, someone else is getting a turn. So I, for one, am here for it all day, every day. Brenda Song knows ball.
5: Yeah, man, that's cool. I'm sure there'll be some clips that circulate. I won't be able to obviously watch it here locally, so I'll be keeping an eye on Twitter. I'm sure there'll be some clips that get posted by the Rams and anybody else, and it'll be interesting to see. But yeah, this is a great decision. Why not bring some more eyeballs to the sport too? As we know, we've learned this through the Taylor Swift stuff, right? There are people that are now NFL fans because Taylor Swift's an NFL fan. And so the people that hate on that, I don't get it. But it's the same thing that could happen here on a smaller scale with Brenda's song, too, that now there might be some people that are like, oh, my gosh, I'm a huge fan of her movies or her TV shows. You said it right now. It's on HBO, Running Point. That might just say, you know what? I'll watch the third quarter. It's also great if your spouse, look, your spouse loves her, and maybe it's a way to get her to watch some football, too. You know, it doesn't hurt.
0: Fellas, look, you know, like if your wife is a football contrarian, like, yeah, this is a chance for you to get her to tune in just be like, hey, you remember Eduardo Saverin's girlfriend in The Social Network? Well, now she's calling this game. So, you know, I'll do it, you know.
5: Absolutely. By the way, there is a preseason game tomorrow as well on Fox. So a primetime game. Seahawks and your Tennessee Titans. I want to see if your guy Cam Ward looks a little better. He was a little underwhelming in the first preseason game. I need to see Carnell Tate get the football a little bit here tomorrow night too.
0: Well, yeah, no, you're right. I'm hoping he looks a little bit better too. But again, it's one of those things where it's like if your players are playing bad in preseason, you don't bat an eye. You're like, it's preseason. Who cares? But if they're playing good, you're like, hey. Watch out. This is going to be a year. He's going to be a dog this year. I think Cam Ward is going to be just fine this season. He did not look good in preseason game number one, but I do think that him paired with, and not even just Carnell Tate. I legitimately think Carnell Tate might have the third best production numbers in that wide receiver room this year. Like, I legitimately think with DK and Io Manor, two gut names that are not being talked about at all are going to be huge production makers for Cam Ward this year. But then also Calvin Ridley, too. That's another name that I think is going to have a great year in this Brian Daboll offense. I do want to, real quick, before we get out of here, just bring to the fact that we have got an amazing team behind the scenes here, right? With Ryan and Grant and Max and Zach, our EP. Zach told us during the last commercial break that his two favorite quarterbacks in the league are Shedeur Sanders and Diego Pavia. What? That is the most shocking revelation I think I have ever heard in the history of my 15 plus years doing sports talk radio.
5: I mean, he's the only person on planet Earth that's a fan of both of them. Nobody else is a fan of both. No chance.
0: No.
5: He might be a huge Shedeur Sanders fan. You're not also a Diego Pavia fan. Diego Pavia obviously got cut by the Ravens before, you know, training camp started and everything. That is unbelievable. And he's a Jets fan. Man, Zach, you need some better.
0: It makes no sense.
5: Holy cow.
0: I think he needs to see a therapist, honestly.
5: We'll let him reconsider his favorite quarterbacks before we see him in a few weeks as well. Hope you guys have a great weekend here on BetMGM Game Day. We'll talk to you next time.
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1: Forgot to introduce our guy, Josh Jacobs. Yes, that Josh Jacobs, who's taking your calls at 310-840-4910. His submission there, pretty clearly, a Weird Al Yankovic halftime show for the Super Bowl in Los Angeles next February. We're going to talk with the NFL Senior Vice President Marissa Solis about this subject in a bit. That's why we're thinking about the subject. We're asking you what your ideal Super Bowl 61 halftime show act would be. This announcement is expected sometime in the next month. 310-840-4910. If you want in on the program here on the Josh Graham Show, let's see what Jim in Seattle is nominating for us. Jim, what do you think?
2: Yeah, two things before you cut me off today. First thing, regarding the Super Bowl, I want country musicians that were the entire crowd at the Super Bowl can do a sing-along, like Garth Brooks, Friends in Low Places.
1: Wow. Excellent. I love that. Okay, what's the second thing?
2: The second thing I want to bring, since you're an Orioles fan, can you sometime this weekend bring up what happened the other day with Pete Alonso, home run, foul ball, where technology could not be used?
3: Oh, don't get him started.
1: Yeah, thank you. Thank you for that. Will Dalton's a Yankee fan, and I've been ranting to him. Jim, thanks for the call in Seattle. All I will say on that subject is this. If that isn't good enough video to overturn a foul ball to a home run, then having home runs / foul balls being reviewable is performative. It's performative. How do we have, for NFL games, cameras everywhere, on every goal line and pylon, but we don't have a set camera at every MLB ballpark to show down the baselines whether something for sure is a homer or not? Peace out, because that was unacceptable earlier on in the week. To your point about Garth Brooks, right? If the NFL... That would be the biggest swing the NFL could do. That's not true. Kanye West would be the biggest swing that the NFL could do. Pat McAfee might even be the biggest swing that the NFL could do for the halftime act. But in the realm of possibility, like staying on planet Earth for a moment, country's in a really strong place and they've never had a country halftime show. So what would be the act? Would it be Morgan Wallen? Would it be a mismatch? Would it be getting the King George Strait? Would it be Garth Brooks who gets the crowd going? Like the suggestion from Jim in Seattle. On the baseball front, as promised, there is a sports equivalent to The Bachelor that is playing out in real time right now. That is the American League wildcard race. We're looking at 7 contestants for 1 prize. Right now, the Texas Rangers hold the 3rd and final wild card spot. There are currently 6 teams within the Rangers, within 3 games of the Rangers, in contention for getting that last playoff spot. You're looking at the Twins, the Guardians, the Blue Jays, the Orioles, the Tigers, the Mariners. It's not quite 30 men vying for the love of one woman in The Bachelor, but it isn't that far off. It's pretty nuts talking about 7 teams for 1 playoff spot with roughly a month left to go in the season. But the other reason why this is reminiscent of The Bachelor, even if you win the contest, you're still likely to lose. In The Bachelor, there is unfortunately a high rate of breakups after the show ends. Okay, you get together and it's an engagement, but that doesn't mean you're going to get married. And if you get married, that doesn't mean you're going to stay together. And often they don't. Similarly, it doesn't seem that any of these teams, one of these teams is going to be in the playoffs. It doesn't seem that any of those teams have a real shot at making noise when they get to the postseason, though. All of them have losing records right now. They're in the American League that's having a down year, and yet all of them have losing records. All 7 of the teams that we mentioned here. So in that sense, it's similar too. But with all that being said, much like The Bachelor, it is very entertaining to watch. The Bachelor, that was yours truly, ultimate guilty pleasure watch. It started as a joke, then you just get hooked. You started making fun of the fact that people around you were watching it, and then you start watching it, and you're like, huh. It's like when I was a kid, after school, my sister would want to watch Full House every day. And I made fun of her for liking Full House. Oh, how old are we? We're watching Full House? And then eventually she got me. She's like, why are you sticking around in the room? Huh? Why are you watching?
3: It's really good.
1: And I told her, cut it out. The AL wildcard race. There are a lot of games to watch. Jays, Yankees, Orioles, Rays, Angels, Rangers, Tigers, Royals, Cubs, Mariners, Guardians, Rockies, Twins, Padres, making this baseball season all the more interesting. We've got bets to hand out in the next 15 minutes in Graham's Gambling. We got a programming announcement to make by the end of this hour, too. We're taking your calls. Who would you book for the Super Bowl halftime show next year at 310-840-4910? We're also taking your suggestions in the chat as well. Shout out to Aaron for saying Chris Gaines should get the halftime show. That's pretty good. 310-840-4910 if you want in on that topic. Circling back to NFL preseason, there was some good, there was some bad, there was some ugly from the Washington Commanders today. Starting with the positive, the good, we saw a decent number of Washington starters play in the game. That included Jaden Daniels, his first live action since week 9 of the regular season last year. I think it was an elbow dislocation that led to him being out. It's only right that he makes his first appearance coming back from injury against the Detroit Lions in Detroit, you know, the place where he famously upset the Lions in the 2024 playoffs. But then on the defensive side, Washington dialed up a blitz, first drive of the game, and it's former Lion DB Amik Robertson that got home, and here's how it sounded.
4: Play action, flag down, and Dobbs gets leveled. He loses the football. It's down on the ground, rolling into the end zone, and it's batted around, and it looks like picked up by Washington for a touchdown, Commanders.
1: A defensive touchdown for the Washington defense. That was a positive for the Commanders. That's the good. The bad, Washington's offensive line was the lowlight of preseason game number 2 in Detroit. 2 weeks ago, the Commanders were dealt the biggest blow of the NFL preseason, Laremy Tunsil being lost for most of the season with a torn triceps tear. You're talking about a 5-time Pro Bowl left tackle. Today, the Commanders' first team got pushed back up front. And they were getting pushed back by Lions reserves on both of Jaden Daniels' dropbacks. He was pressured. DJ Wanham sacked him on the second snap. And then, being well behind the sticks, Washington just hands the ball off on third down and long. It's a 3-and-out. Jaden Daniels' preseason ends with him running 3 plays, going 0-for-1 passing and being sacked. The next time we see Jaden Daniels in live action will be against Vic Fangio's decorated Eagles defense, which should make every Washington fan nervous. No left hand up, left hand down in this instance. So that's the bad. The ugly, wide receiver Van Jefferson limped off the field in the first half. Hopefully the injury is not that serious. You're probably thinking, Josh, this seems like a bit of a reach. Does Van Jefferson really warrant him limping off the field? Does that really warrant us talking about it being the ugliest portion of this game, comparable to what you just noted with the good and the bad? Maybe not singularly Van Jefferson's injury, but it does feed a central storyline at Commander's camp. And it's not just Laremy Tunsil. It's not just Van Jefferson. Here is the running list of Washington's current injured players. This is the running list. Honestly, it's not even everybody. These are just the names you might recognize and not including Laremy Tunsil and now Van Jefferson. Marcus Mariota got hurt in preseason game number one. Hurt MCL. Running back Jerome Ford, hamstring. Center Nick Allegretti, calf injury. Adafwe Ovwe, calf. Edge Kalebon Chaisson, knee injury. Corner Trey Amos, ankle. Defensive lineman Tim Settle, calf. Again, not even the full list that we're looking at here. The injuries have become more than a problem for Washington, and we haven't even kicked the season off yet. And going into this year, what most Commander fans were rooting for is, can we just stay healthy this year? And namely, number five. Though that he has issue with people wearing five, are we at least allowed to say the number five on the air? Somebody check with Jaden Daniels' mom. 310-840-4910. If you want in on this show, oh, let's go to a place that's close to my heart. When I was, how old would I have been? I'm 18 years old. This is more than 15 years ago. I did a summer internship to help pay for college, selling books door to door in a town called Denton, Texas. We're talking about North Texas. I remember what I was working, Will Dalton, 80 hours a week, 6 days a week. I remember one time I worked so hard during the day, like 8 a.m. to about 9:30 p.m. I wanted to cry. I didn't sell a thing throughout the entire day. I just wanted to get myself some pizza. And they had a pizza joint. It's essentially like Little Caesar's pizza. And it's called Pizza Patrones. Don't even know if that's still a thing in Texas anymore. Also love going to Brahms there, regional chains. Love them in the state of Texas. And Will, the Pizza Patrones closed at 10 p.m. local time. I showed up at 10:01 and I'm knocking on the door. I see the lady in there. I'm like, can I just buy a pizza? It's like a $5 for a pepperoni. And she said to me, she goes, you know what? We didn't sell this pizza already here. I was about to throw it out. Do you just want it for free? And I said, yeah. And I felt like, even though I didn't make any money in sales that day, I felt like $1 million. Let's go to Scott, who's in Denton, Texas. Thank you for allowing me the opportunity to tell that story in 300 markets across the country here on the Josh Graham Show. I don't know if I knocked on your door once upon a time, but what do you have on the halftime show?
5: Hey, Josh, I hope you sold a lot of, was it magazines you said?
1: It was educational material, and it was like supplementary material, like with the schools, and it was great. And yes, I made about 18 grand that summer to help pay for my college. It was all commission, all hard work.
5: Yep. Yeah. University of North Texas is getting bigger and bigger, and you know, they're getting bigger in football. But anyway, by the way, the Pizza Patron is still there on, if you remember University Drive 380.
1: I do.
5: I remember right, there's still one there, kind of right over by TWU.
1: Good to know.
5: Josh, I wanted to thank you so much. You're the first person I've heard on the air on sports radio finally talk about the Super Bowl acts, and let's get a little bit of, you know, some variety here. I couldn't agree with you more. Like I said, you know, the last so many acts, you know, all being of a certain genre. It's like, okay, that's great.
1: I pointed out for those who might have missed it. So you had Bad Bunny this past year. He's like in a league of his own, like just an international superstar. I get it. But then prior to that, it's five straight years of R&B or rap.
5: Exactly.
1: And I'm not suggesting, by the way, diversity for the sake of diversity. It has to be popular. That's the whole point. Get the most popular acts out there. And
5: I agree 100%.
1: Everybody was talking about Ella Langley having 16 straight weeks, 17 straight weeks of the number one song, a takeover country act, and Morgan Wallen selling out all these concerts. But as Ella Langley was doing that, there was not a rap song in the top 40 of the Billboard charts for the first time in a very long time. So genres, they have ups and downs. I thought it would be a swing to go country this year, not just for the sake of diversity. It just seems that with Beyonce putting out a country record and Post Malone putting out a country record. Correct, and even right. Pat freaking McAfee one. Doing so. It seems Those that it's more one. Mainstream. Mm-hmm. Now would be the time to do it if you were to do it, is the point I'm making.
5: Well, I agree. You mentioned like the Backstreet Boys. I never was a big fan of them, but I actually kind of like it now. I'm in my 60s. I think it's pretty cool, especially that they're trying to make a comeback. Them and all those other acts, you said we're trying to push forward together. I think that would be an awesome one. And the other thing I 100% agree with is some kind of big time country one that maybe is a mix of old school with the new. Like, I mean, what about like Reba and Kenny Chesney?
1: Reba!
5: All Dean, Zach Bryan, Carrie Underwood. Like, you know, each one of them do a one or two song type thing.
1: Oh, Carrie's an interesting name, and I'm up against it. It's great to hear your suggestion. Okay, I'm so glad you agree. I hope you'll continue to listen. Scott, it's good to hear from you out in Denton, Texas. Shout out to the Mean Green of UNT. Carrie Underwood's an interesting one because it's been, while there hasn't been Will Dalton, a country act to perform the Super Bowl halftime show, NBC has been the host of the most popular TV show in America for close to 20 years, Sunday Night Football. And has it exclusively been country acts? Why is it always country acts that are the voices of the primetime games for the NFL? Like, when you think of Monday Night Football, you think of Hank Williams Jr. Are you ready for some football? And then, for Sunday Night Football, who has it been? It was Faith Hill, and then it's been Carrie Underwood. And Carrie Underwood's going to continue waiting all day for Sunday night, Will. So, you know, country, it has its place. It just hasn't had its place on that show yet. Got this note from our guy, Josh Jacobs, that in the halftime or in the Super Bowl in Jacksonville 21 years ago, this would have been the 04 season. This was the one that Paul McCartney performed in halftime. Hey, we need to get as old as possible after what just happened with Justin Timberlake and with Janet Jackson, Charlie Daniels, and Gretchen Wilson. I'm here for the party. Redneck woman, Gretchen Wilson, did a pregame performance in Jacksonville. That was Super Bowl 39. Let's go to Don. He's in Dallas. Don, what do you have to add to this?
6: How you doing?
1: Well, go right ahead.
6: Yeah, this is my first time calling on the network, so I just want to say hello.
1: Thank you. It's good to hear from you, Don.
6: A big shout out to Jody McDonald. I miss him dearly on the radio, on the old network. Anyway, I have four that should be in the halftime show.
1: Then let me hold you up real quick. Let me count you down. The number four option from Don in Dallas is
6: Reba McEntire.
1: Number three is
6: Luke Combs.
1: Oh, shout out to App State. Shout out to Western North Carolina. Number two is
6: Shania Twain.
1: Oh, wow. That's a good one. I think she's already performed the halftime show, by the way. She was part of it about 25 years ago. And number one on Don and Dallas's list for the Super Bowl halftime show is
6: Charles Esten, the actor who played Deacon from Nashville. He's one of my favorites.
1: That's outstanding. Don, I hope you'll give us a shout back. I appreciate the list. That's great. That's Don in Dallas. I didn't know where we were headed, the number one, but a lot of folks love Reba out there. Let's do one more. Will's in San Diego. Will, you're on the Josh Graham Show, Westwood One Sports. What do you have to add?
7: What's going on? I think this is a deeper question, but you got to understand who's booking the halftime show. It's Jay-Z and Roc Nation. Unfortunately, you're going to get hip-hop and R&B or even pop. But my guest is Bruno Mars and Lady Gaga. I'm out.
1: All right. I appreciate that. But it's not just Roc Nation. You're going through the NFL. And this is the reason we're talking about this. They're going to make an announcement sometime in the next month. And Marissa Solis is part of this process, too. She was heavily involved with the Bad Bunny process, or at least promoting it last year. And I'm interested in all how this works. Something that we'll ask her about when she joins us a little bit over 1 hour from now. We'll get to more of your calls, 310-840-4910. Plus, we got Graham's Gambling. Plus, we got a significant programming announcement to make that you're going to want to stick around for all next on the Josh Graham Show.
0: Is Bucks QB Baker Mayfield excited for the season to start?
8: Hell yeah, I am. I think we're going to shock a lot of people.
0: There's optimism in Tampa Bay and among fan bases all across the league. 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
21: 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Otherwise, you're hitting big slices or duck hooks. Then you start gripping the club tighter, and that tension runs through the hands, up the arms, and into the shoulders. You're done before you even take the club back. 9 times out of 10, when I make a small adjustment in a friend's grip, the ball flight is much closer to straight or even a slight draw. You want to hold the club more in the fingers than in the palm, which allows your wrist to better hinge. The lifeline on your right hand will cover the thumb on your left. In this position, you'll see the top two knuckles on the back of your left hand, and the V created by the thumbs and forefingers should be parallel and point to your right shoulder. Grip pressure should be about 4 or 5 on a scale of 10. The correct grip is incredibly important, and if you're having issues, see your PGA golf professional. 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
1: A lot of people on X, on YouTube, on the phone lines seem to be in favor of a country music Super Bowl halftime show. Something, an idea that would have been mocked 5-10 years ago. Something that you probably take seriously now. Josh Graham Show, Westwood One Sports. We've got Marisa Solis with the NFL, Senior Vice President for their branding, for their marketing, that'll be joining us to talk about that in a little over 1 hour. Got a programming announcement that we'll make in just a bit. Got a couple of bets to hand out in Graham's Gambling. But in the spirit of talking about Super Bowl halftime show possibilities, we're asking you what you might want to see. 310-840-4910, and you guys have a lot of suggestions. Let's go to Sasha, who is in Fort Lauderdale, Florida. We could talk today. I was just at the beach having a great time. I promise you, Sasha, no alcohol has been consumed today, just Powerade Lemon Lime in front of me here. What's your suggestion for the Super Bowl halftime show?
2: I suggest Chris Brown and Usher.
1: We just had Usher 2 years ago.
2: Not with Chris Brown. I think the two.
1: Do you think that?
2: Just Chris Brown by himself.
1: All right. Here's the thing, Sasha. Appreciate the call. Here's the thing. Hard to get past the whole Rihanna incident in the late 2000s. Now I know that's a long time ago, and I love Chris Brown's music. Hey, I love some of R. Kelly stuff. I'm good at separating the art from the artist. But the folks like Marisa Solis, folks at the NFL, they try to avoid as much controversy as they can. Like, you're talking to somebody whose first cell phone, Will Dalton, had the ringtone Forever by Chris Brown. That's what would ring when you called my phone. So
3: that's a throwback.
1: I don't hate it. I'd be in favor. I would. I promise you, Sasha. I just don't know if they'd go for it. How about, real quickly, let's hand out some bets before we get to some more submissions at 310-840-4910. It's time for Graham's Gambling.
0: It's time for Graham's Gambling. Let's make some money.
1: Yes. Yes. See, Daily Rose suggesting. How about a Chris Brown, Usher, R. Kelly halftime show? Don't know if we're going to get Robert out of prison for that. Don't think so. Will Dalton, Shane Baz throwing against Nick Martinez, Orioles Rays tonight. We're going to take the over 8.5 runs at -103. Why? Because these teams have played each other back-to-back weekends, and they've scored a ton of runs against each other. I say that more than 8.5 runs get scored. Also, we're taking the Tigers tonight against the Royals. One of those teams in the mix, the Detroit Tigers. The Royals are not. With respect to Michael Wacha, we're going to take Detroit -104, take the value there. Tons of urgency for the Tigers that can't afford losing 2 out of 3. They lost last night to the Royals. Don't think they lose tonight. So those are the two bets we have in today's Graham's Gambling. Rays, Orioles, over 8.5 runs. Tigers, -104. While I'm thinking about it, here's the announcement we have programming-wise. Will Dalton and I, we have quite the week in the Old North State next week. Panthers-Texans joint practice. Will Dalton and I will be there for it. We will have one-on-one conversations with Carolina Panthers and Houston Texans brass. So we'll be talking to players and coaches from the Texans, players and coaches from the Carolina Panthers. Also, we are expecting an exclusive interview with ACC Commissioner Jim Phillips, whose league office happens to be in the state of North Carolina. So those are some things that you can expect over the next week. Also, Alabama announced its starting quarterback earlier today. It's not a huge surprise that they decide to go with the much more mobile Keelan Russell over Austin Mack. But my alma mater, East Carolina University, is facing Alabama in week one. We want Bama! So we will visit with ECU head coach Blake Harrell a week from now as well. So a lot of stuff going on in the state I call home. Panthers-Texans joint practice. We'll have some interviews from the Panthers and the Texans. The ACC commissioner, Jim Phillips, will be with us for an exclusive interview, as will Blake Carroll ahead of facing the Alabama Crimson Tide. So there are your programming notes. Marissa Solis is going to join us in about an hour. 310-840-4910. Let's get a couple more music suggestions here. Mitch is in New Jersey. Mitch, who are you suggesting?
3: What's poppin', Josh? How about one of these two? How about John Fogerty, that comes with his son? The Fogerty name lives on. Or Snoop Dogg?
1: Snoop Dogg?
3: Snoop Dogg.
1: I love it. I love it, Mitch. I love that just as much as I love you coming in with what's poppin'. That's great. There's Mitch in New Jersey. That's outstanding. In fact, I wish there was some way we could have that just isolated so we could hear what's poppin', Josh. Just as you suggested that, Wayne writes in Snoop Dogg, but he was a part of that billing for the L.A. We're not going to have Snoop Dogg in back-to-back L.A. halftime shows, are we? Because 5 years ago in L.A., it was Snoop Dogg, Snoop Doggy Dogg, with Dr. Dre, Eminem, Kendrick Lamar, 50 Cent hanging upside down, Mary J. Blige. They were all there. We've done that. What's Poppin' is outstanding. Love that. Let's go to Eric in Texas. Eric, you got the last word this hour. I wanted to fit you in. You got a minute. What do you got, Eric?
4: I don't know if you've ever had the pleasure of seeing either Reba or Garth in concert.
1: I have not.
4: Outside of having great music, if you're into country, I'm into everything. They are extraordinary entertainers. You would be amazed at what they do on the stage. Garth hadn't figured out how old he is, so he still goes crazy. And he's amazing. Reba can be singing and standing still and makes you think she's singing to you. So those are my suggestions.
1: I appreciate it, Eric. And I saw video this weekend. Appreciate the call. Of Garth, he used to do this thing in the 90s and early 2000s where he'd come out of the piano, the white piano, to introduce himself. But for a while had not been doing that. Apparently, he brought that back. And to your point, he may have forgotten how old he is. I'm in favor of Garth Brooks. The songs are so good and we love them so much that it would have wide appeal. 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We are 1 week away from the college football season kicking off. And in one way, Bill Belichick should be viewed as a front runner. And we'll tell you what way that is next.
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0: one preseason game per team, and then add an extra bye as well, because the preseason, it's not fixable. Jacobs, what did we dig up in terms of a sounder we can use for Alabama's Ty Simpson, the first rounder for the LA Rams? Anytime he does something, what type of sounder should we play on the show? What do we have available here?
1: Don't give a f*** about number 10.
0: That was worth the wait. That's outstanding. That's Will Dalton. Is that Roll Tide Willie? Is that who that is?
2: That is Roll Tide Willie when Drusky came to town.
0: Is it Drusky or Drewski? I always thought it was Drewski.
2: Let's get to the bottom of that. Let me do some digging on
0: Sure it's Drewski. Drusky, what are we doing here? One more time? Anytime Ty Simpson does something, we hear this?
1: Don't give a f*** about number 10.
0: Don't give a f*** about nothing but the Tide. Roll Tide Willie. I like that. See, so when we do get a Ty Simpson appearance later in the show, we will be ready to jump to pounce on it with this sound here to have us ready to go.
1: Don't give a f*** about number 10.
0: Outstanding. 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
1: Before we pass the baton to Mike Wickett on Westwood One Sports, let's get one more update on Ty Simpson, the Alabama quarterback for the LA Rams. 8 of 12 passing, 73 yards, just led a touchdown drive. Jarquez Hunter sprinting in for the score. QB2 battle.
2: Don't give a about number 10.
1: Thank you, Roll Tide Willie. 8 of 12, Ty Simpson passing for the LA Rams. Let's close out today's show by putting it to bed.
3: So this woman, she felt that a pair of bicyclists that were in her neighborhood riding around, she felt they didn't belong there. Now, we've all gotten behind a bicyclist that was running a little slow. Well, her method of going about it was to speed up her Mercedes and aim it at said bicyclists. And then as she passed them, she flipped them off and yelled obscenities. So she just sped by real fast. She wanted to scare them. She then got arrested for that, because you can't do that.
1: No, you can't intimidate people. That's probably not the way to act.
3: They are annoying, though. Bicyclists, I they're one of my pet peeves. I can't. It's like, get out of the way.
1: Just get out of the way, says Will Dalton.
3: Just do it.
1: That's his word to all the bicyclists out there. We're excited. Real quickly, from a programming note, Will Dalton and I will be at Panthers-Texans joint practice next week. We'll speak with coaches and players from both the Panthers and Texans after the fact. And we have an exclusive conversation with the ACC commissioner while we're out that way as well. Jim Phillips will be joining us some point in the next week as well. A lot of fun. Fun
3: Very
1: stuff
3: exciting.
1: Today. Mike Wickett on the way. This has been the Josh Graham Show, Westwood One Sports.
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13: Seems as though casual players are always trying to balance the desire to hit the golf ball farther with shooting lower scores. 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Harvey Penick says, never allow yourself to think about what's riding on the putt, whether it's a major championship or just a 50-cent wager. 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